0: them are so annoyingly generic. But again, you don't want to laugh all of this off, because we know they have been successful in this before. Obviously, they were not able to remove President Trump from office. We obviously, my dad and brother were involved very much in that situation that all went down in 2020. However, it does take a lot of time. It does take a lot of resources. And trust me, you don't want to go through it. It's not like this is a show when an actual impeachment trial does take place. And we know there are real consequences that are coming forward in this midterm election. I want to hear from you about that, as I said, at 1-800-684-3110. Now, the ACLJ obviously defends a lot, and right now we are trying to activate you. It's a Friday. Always good to head into a weekend with a whole new group of ACLJ champions. I'm going to ask you, if you have not yet, maybe you're a one-time donor. Maybe you've given before, and I appreciate that so much. 99% of you plus give one time a year, two times a year, and know that that means a lot of us. Those who donate, by the way. Most people do not donate, but if you are one of the donors. But a very small, select group of you have become ACLJ champions over the last few years. People who say, you know what, monthly automatically set me up to give monthly. I want to create a baseline for the ACLJ to keep going. And because of that support, the ACLJ never has to bill a legal client. We never have to charge you for this show. There's no paywalls on our website. I know you hear me say it a lot, but it is true. So I'm going to encourage you today to go to aclj.org/champions or just scan that QR code you see on the screen right now. Just do it today. Become a champion. And again, champion is, there's no limit. And there's I think $5 is the lowest. And that's just because of processing fees. So $5 and up a month. Become an ACLJ champion today. Know that we'd really appreciate it. As I said, phone lines are open. We're going to break down all these articles of impeachment when we get back. We got a little bit of a longer segment after this very short break. 1-800-684-3110 to be on the air. Become a champion.
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0: Welcome back. Are you ready to walk through these 26 articles of impeachment? Do we do it in order? Do we do it by our favorites, Will? Because I know you got top tier. Because some of them are just like, I mean, I think we can rock through them. But of course, as I said, article number one is the most, if you say President Trump is the most impeachable president, then I understand your first one is just generically undermining democracy.
9: Well, those are the category. Right?
0: I know.
9: So, because then there's like three abuse of powers after that, and then violation of oath. So that's the first thing is, yes, the category, and then the stipulation underneath
0: sowing
9: the category.
0: Sowing doubt in elections is the article one. Then it goes, of course, yeah, like you said, there's a breakdown on each. But, Will, I know you have a favorite, which is, look, got to get on them. They were making a last-minute adjustments.
9: Right, and even to the order, because number 19 is specifically attacks on a free press. And then the specifics of it is banishing reporters from the White House for disfavored coverage. I mean, this is a recent event that he's able to amend this entire list of 26. Was it 25 just a few days ago? And he was just now ready to drop
0: 25 is cleaner. So I think you're probably right.
9: Yeah, well,
0: however, that's
9: true.
0: Y'all also, in our packet here, decided, you know what Logan's going to need to be able to do? Read Roman numerals. So you guys gave me 26 Roman numerals.
9: Not you, actually. Not our team. That is the esteemed congressman himself.
0: You couldn't have told the chat bot, hey, chat, turn this into normal bullet points with numbers. Instead, I'm going to have to go in order because I'm not sure if I know what, you know, some of these are.
9: Well, I mean, it did take me a minute when I saw XIX for number 19. Yeah. I'm like,
0: like, this is the Super Bowl 10. We got to deal with now.
9: And I give up on that. Yeah. My son reads, like, history of football. He has this football encyclopedia. Uh-huh. And it'll be like, the Cowboys won X Super Bowl. It wasn't X. That would be 10. Yeah. But it's like, and I go, man, that's so long ago. One, and I don't know these Roman numerals. Yeah. I just say, they won the Super Bowl at some point in time.
0: Yeah, that's why WrestleMania eventually abandoned the Roman numerals. Like, we're not going to do this to our audience. But let's go through some of them. Undermining democracy, like I said, number one, I'm going to go in order because there's no way I'm going to be able to do this. Article two, abuse of power, waging war on Iran without congressional approval. By the way, if one of these, like, spikes your interest, give me a call. Phone lines are open. We got a few lines still open. 1-800-684-3110. Like, if one just really gets you going, you got something to say. Article three, abuse of power. And I have to say, this is one that's interesting because I don't feel like we hear about it much. After the war in Iran started, I feel like we kind of forgot about Venezuela. We kind of forgot about Maduro. We kind of forgot about all that. That whole thing kind of went away. Obviously, it's still very active and we have had great success there. But Article 3, abuse of power, extrajudicial killings in international waters of Venezuela. This was like the boat bomb.
9: Now, I have a question about this one.
0: Okay.
9: So maybe you can clear this up because he says extrajudicial killings in international waters of Venezuela. Were they extrajudicial killings of Venezuela in international waters? Because if it were international waters, it's not Venezuelan waters. You see what I'm getting here? Like, I think they had time to amend the list, but didn't correct their grammar here.
0: Oh, yeah. Well, grammar police, Will's coming at you. Number four, abuse of power, deploying military forces against United States cities. So I assume that is when they'd start like the crime raids, like the, we're going to make sure people aren't getting killed on the streets of Washington, D.C.
9: And they sent the National Guard, and specifically Memphis, remember, actually the governor of Tennessee, Governor Lee, partnered with the president and sent Tennessee National Guard to Memphis. So this would have been his district.
0: Yeah, I think people maybe didn't hear that before. The congressman that put this forward is the Memphis District Congressman.
9: Currently. He will be out of a job January of 2027.
0: Is that due to?
9: That's due to the redistricting. So they kind of split up that. And I don't even think he attempted to run for one of the districts that he now would have been able to represent.
0: So this is kind of a last-ditch effort to try to do something, at least with your career. Look, I love Memphis, Tennessee. But I think it desperately needed some love. I think it needed some help. And look, I think there's some controversy surrounding sending the National Guard. I think we can have that debate and also go that these cities needed a lot of help. Chicago, Memphis. Again, we don't live that far, a few hours from Memphis, Tennessee. We used to go there multiple times a year, always fun. And I feel like in more recent years, we've scaled that back, especially with children, because it has become a more dangerous area. And it used to be sort of, well, the tourist areas were fine. And then this, and it crept and it started to get kind of worse and worse. And unfortunately, again, a city that I really, much like a lot of these, I know you hear me talk about it. It's not like I'm sitting there bashing any city, but there are plenty of cities with a great, a lot of culture, a lot of art, Memphis, New York, Los Angeles that I love. And sadly, we've seen overrun with crime and overrun with a lot of destruction. So, of course, going after President Trump for doing something about that. What room and number were we on here? We were on...
9: That was specifically number four.
0: Okay.
9: That's
0: So this one is interesting. So this is one went to Supreme Court. We can kind of debate this a little bit. And that was the birthright citizenship executive order, violation of oath.
9: Well, so this is what's interesting, right? Is that
0: the inevitable, there was an inevitable conclusion.
9: Right. The separation of powers worked for his desired outcome. The congressman's here.
0: Right. President Trump lost.
9: Right. So how can you impeach someone for doing an executive order that then the correct process of the separation of powers played out?
0: It's overturned.
9: It's not as if then he's saying, no, still, you have no citizenship.
0: Just because he had the idea.
9: Right.
0: That's like really what you're saying.
9: Crime, essentially, yeah. Then you can be impeached for coming up with new policy. And that's where I think, well, yes, that's 100% what they're doing. If you are a conservative president, if you are President Trump in this point, your ideas, your policy is impeachable. That's where it goes back to his line of saying the most impeachable president our country has ever endured. That's because you dislike him the most is the only real rationale there.
0: Yeah. And look, that's five. We made it through the top five here. Not necessarily top five, but the first five, plus your 18.
9: This is like Logan trying to get to calls in the final segment.
0: Well, I'm going to take a call. I want to actually move this because I was boring myself. Let's go to Warren calling in line one, who is an ACLJ champion. I don't want him waiting too long. Go ahead, Warren.
7: Appreciate you guys very much. And that's laughable when these guys bring these articles of impeachment with the stupid list. But like we were saying, we knew it was coming, but they talk about disenfranchising voters, and they want to put their foot on the scales again right before the midterms by bringing about a ridiculous impeachment that they know won't go forward.
9: Well, Warren, here's one thing I have to say about this. I think the congressman knows it's not going to go anywhere because he won't be in Congress if the House goes back to the Democrats. He will no longer be a congressman. So he's trying to get his last little moment in the sun by introducing these before the midterms, get a headline, and then he will fade away as a member of Congress. I think this also tells you something about, we talk about the Democrat brand being in shambles and that they are having a lot of infighting. One, that doesn't mean they're not necessarily going to win and win big in many places.
0: We're
9: going to
0: win
9: the midterms.
0: And win big. Well, I think Trump infiltrated your brain right there.
9: A little bit. Yeah. It's because I've been reading these impeachment articles and that's the 27th infiltrating brains. Is what he has done.
0: So winning big.
9: That's right. But really, you have two factions. There's a fork in the road for Democrats right now. You have the DSA faction and you have the TDS faction. And this is where those that are looking ahead, even if the policies aren't something that many people agree with or that the leadership agrees with, the leadership can't get over President Trump. They can't get over their own disdain for him and saying he's the most impeachable president ever. And what are you seeing? You're seeing those old guard Democrats, the ones that are of that faction, are the ones losing because the DSA faction of the Democrat Party is moving beyond Trump. They aren't making everything about him. They are making it about policies that could be very dangerous to the American people, but that's what's starting to win. Looking beyond President Trump in those that haven't, like Congressman Cohen here, he didn't have an opportunity to then look at a different district and say, maybe I can win here, even in a primary. So I think that should tell you a lot about the two factions, and the one that's winning isn't necessarily better for the American people.
0: Hey, I have a question for you. We got a minute and a half left until we go to a break here, and then we get back. Mike Pompeo is going to be joining us. We're going to be talking about a bit of what's happening with the UN, and of course, the multi-day meeting now with Xi Jinping, the head of China, what that looks like in terms of what can we accomplish with these meetings with Xi Jinping? And again, a look at what's going on with the UN situation, whether that is how the Iran delegation has been working. There's a lot to break down, some interesting videos to show you. We're going to do all that. Do you want me to lead you through the rest of these articles of impeachment? We got 20 more to go, or 19 more to go. I'm going to leave it in the hands. Maybe we can throw up a poll. Well, I don't know. But we can throw up and just say, put it in the chat. Do you want me to keep doing this? Or are you bored after the first five? I'm okay. you know, you're not going to hurt my feelings. What do you think? When we get back, do you want me to keep going through this? Let me know in the chat. And again, if you have a question or comment related to this, and even what impeachment looks like when you are heading out of a midterm election, give me a call, 1-800-684-3110. That's at 1-800-684-3110. As I said, this is the end of the week and always an important time to support the work of the ACLJ if you can. We've had an amazing month so far. Again, this hasn't been a big, you know, one of our special months or our matching challenges, all the things that we offer here. This has just been you guys showing up, and I really appreciate that. When we get back, though, we're going to have Mike Pompeo, and then it's just me and Will and you for the rest of the hour, so join us. Of course, we do a second half hour of this show, and you may not get that on your local station, but no, we're always broadcasting live, 12 to 1 p.m. Eastern time. That's on ACLJ.org, YouTube, Rumble, Facebook. We are there. Usually say that later, but I wanted to make sure you are prepped and ready to head into your weekend. We'll be right back with more on Secula.
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0: Welcome back to Secula. Mike Pompeo is joining us right now, and phone lines are open for you if you want to give me a call, 1-800-684-3110. Running through those articles of impeachment, if you want us to keep going, let me know in the chat. But we are joined again by Secretary Pompeo. Secretary Pompeo, obviously there's a lot of talk around not only the UN General Assembly happening right now, but you have the meetings between President Trump and Xi Jinping. Everyone seems to be weighing in on what they think President Trump should bring up, what that looks like. How do you assess something like this and even the relationship between China? Because it is, to me, one of the more awkward ones to watch. Because on one hand, we do an incredible amount of business with China. And on the other hand, it seems like we sometimes treat them as a villain. And then on the other hand, we're giving them trophies and a war. It's just confusing, I think, to the American people.
13: Well, first of all, it is confusing. It's a very complex, difficult relationship. And by the way, sign me up. I don't need to hear the articles of impeachment. So if you're looking for a vote,
0: all right, there you go.
13: I'm against
0: you,
13: it.
0: You get double.
13: Look, with respect to the Chinese Communist Party, we have a deep economic relationship with them, but we can see we became very dependent, and they use that as leverage to do nasty things to the United States of America. And General Secretary Xi Jinping is intent upon global hegemony. He wants to first take Taiwan in the Pacific, but we need to make sure that we do all the things necessary to protect the United States of America from all of the things that they do, not the least of which is that today, as we sit here, they are supporting the Iranian regime and providing them with dual-use technologies, satellite imagery, many things that are putting our soldiers, sailors, airmen, and Marines at risk. And that's just that's just unacceptable. And I'm confident President Trump has told him that, and I hope that General Secretary Xi Jinping will conform to that.
9: Mr. Secretary, I think, one, this is a unique opportunity for even our audience that This is a week where you've had the UN General Assembly, as well as a state visit from China that has had all of this. As someone who was the

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2: People safe, keep the Western world safe as the battle for the Arctic is very real these days. The timing of that, obviously, you have to get there and get things done. But we've seen since this new administration, the way that Venezuela has been changed completely, the Panama Canal, then you think about this new Greenland move. Are all of these things that the president has stacked up these real national security victories for the United States, do they play in heavily into the discussions and the nature of this state visit with China?
3: Oh, my goodness, 100%. All of those things that you've described. If you think about how much we have pushed the Chinese Communist Party out of the Western Hemisphere, you identified them, certainly at the canal in Panama, big deal. When the Chinese controlled both sides of the canal and had all the operating capabilities there. The fact that now the Chinese ability to operate inside of Venezuela is enormously reduced. And then people have poo-pooed this agreement with Greenland. I've had a chance to see many of the details there. This is really a step forward, a really good thing for the United States of America. It will turn out to be good for the people of Greenland and Denmark as well, and for NATO. But for the United States of America, we now have the capacity and the duration and the scope to do the necessary there to protect the United States from threats from the North. So all big victories. And Xi Jinping would have seen that the story he tells, right, about an America that is weak and without power, incapable of accomplishing things because it's just making people mad. We have used America's presidential power and diplomatic power in a way that's delivered really good outcomes that benefit the United States and have real costs for the Chinese Communist Party.
4: Well, I don't want to let you go, Secretary Pompeo, until, of course, we got to talk Iran for a second, because I feel like we can't have you on each week without there being some sort of update. Now, the awkwardness that was happening, obviously, at the UN General Assembly, when you have the Iranian regime leaders, not their leaders, but the representatives here, and you have all of this, a little bit of theater happening, whether it is meeting with the Iranian delegation, you have Danny Danone, from Israel trying to give a Starlink, and him being kind of turned down, and this sort of, kind of viral video moment. You had an awkward interview with Brett Baer as he talked to the Iranian leadership, kind of getting nothing out of him, getting what you expected. Of course, the Ayatollah is doing fine. Of course, just very generic answers. You didn't really get a whole lot. That relationship, I feel like when you have that, obviously, on your own soil, has got to be a very interesting one to play off of just sort of this awkwardness of being at war and obviously meeting with them and having these big summits.
3: Yeah, think about this. I'll give you one more awkward piece. When diplomats travel to the United States, they receive protection from the State Department security team. So you had American employees of your State Department with your taxpayer dollars protecting Iranian leaders in New York City. It's bizarre. To say the least. By the way, the very Iranian leaders who are still trying to kill me, we're protecting them. Right. Go figure. Your point is a good one, however. Some of this is theater, but some of this is really a chance to message the world. What Prime Minister Netanyahu delivered yesterday, I think, reminded everybody that genocide is not taking place by the Israelis there in the Middle East. And I think that was an important message for him to communicate to the whole world. And then, we did see the Iranian leadership show up and just lie bald-facedly in the interview, right? The Ayatollah's fine, and we don't want nuclear weapons. Neither of those statements is likely to be true.
4: Thank you so much, Secretary Pompeo, for joining us. Your insight in this, I think when people have to tune into a broadcast, they understand that they get so much out of you having that experience and being able to weigh in, even independently now. I think it's even just as important, more important even, because you can see what we're able to work on from a much different perspective. So thank you for joining us today. With that, this is going to end our first half hour. Like I said, the second half hour of the broadcast rolls on. We do this show fully live, 12 to 1 p.m. Eastern time, Monday through Friday. If you don't get us on your local market, or if you just want to change it up, you want to see our pretty smiling faces, go to aclj.org, go to YouTube on Rumble. A lot of you watching right now, by the way, and not a lot of you are calling. We got phone lines open for you, folks. All of them. I'm going to be honest. More people watching this show right now than have watched this week. But none of you picking up the phone. Do you want us to keep going through these articles of impeachment? I'm also going to make this your last call to tell me one way or the other. I know

0: what Secretary Pompeo wants, but I see some mid-chat.
1: But here's also the thing. If you don't call in, we're going to keep doing the impeachment articles. So that's up to you.
0: And I'm going
1: to
0: just keep reading the Roman numerals out, but like by the letter. So like X, 3, X, I.
1: There's no 3, Logan.
0: There's a 3. Be right back.
2: News, I'm Tom Rigotti. President Trump and Chinese President Xi Jinping have concluded 2 days of meetings as part of an official state visit. Fox's Aisha Hosni has more from Capitol Hill.
3: A U.S. official tells Fox that President Trump and President Xi discussed the economy, trade, super intelligence, and cooperation on a number of issues of shared importance, but there have been zero announcements on any of these topics.
2: President Trump says the two did talk about Iran, an ally of China. The Northeast is preparing for heavy rain and gusty winds as a nor'easter will batter the coast this weekend.
4: We've got four successive high tide cycles where tides will be running as much as 3 feet above normally dry ground and massive beach erosion already.
2: That's Fox Weather's Mike Seidel on New York's Long Island. 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
7: Keeping you informed and engaged, now more than ever. 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And now your host, Logan Seculo.
0: Welcome back to Seculo. The second half hour starts right now. Will Haynes is joining me in studio. If you're just joining us right now, yes, articles of impeachment were filed against President Trump. No, this is not a repeat from 2020. This is happening right now. 26 articles of impeachment. And we broke down the top five, top six. We kind of left it up to y'all whether we're going to continue going. I'm going to rock it through those top five just so you at least know. Undermining democracy, abuse of power that's waging war on Iran without congressional approval. Killings in international waters of Venezuela / abuse of power again, deploying military forces against United States cities, violation of oath with the birthright citizenship executive order, canceling federal grants to punish states for their votes. Man, we need to get into that one. And so many, many more, including even an update, which included the banning of certain press outlets from the press pool. And that is the means that they were working on this just up until the last couple days. I want to hear from you at 1-800-684-3110 on this. When you hear this, do you go, oh, this is just a gimmick, this is a show, or do you have any concerns, especially heading into a midterm, that there could be a successful impeachment of President Trump if things do not go and stay as expected?
1: I've got two others I like.
0: Give me two. Is that quit on. Reading? Because these people, everyone on the chat said, quit reading, Logan.
1: This is Article 16, Abuse of Powers, the category. And it says, political prosecutions of Comey, James, and Schiff. Obviously, James Comey, Letitia James, and Adam Schiff. The hilarity that they're saying, let's impeach President Trump for political prosecutions because the entirety of the Democrat apparatus was only trying to prosecute for political reasons President Trump from the time he left office until the time he reentered office. So a 4-year period, and they were aggressively trying to prosecute him for political purposes. We talked about that yesterday, that the House Judiciary Committee put out that report that showed specifically with evidence that the goal of Jack Smith was to sway the election, and he had gotten sign off from the Attorney General. It went all the way to the top, folks. So if that's impeachable, then if Kamala Harris becomes the nominee and somehow becomes the president, can we then turn that around and say, when you were vice president, you were trying to impeach or you're trying to prosecute someone, you're using political power to try and go after President Trump? No, because one, this is ridiculous on the face of it. But two, James Comey was lying. He was leaking. He thought he was above the law. And the same with Letitia James and Adam Schiff. So one, it's ridiculous. But then there's another one here, Logan. This is 22, violation of oath. Free speech and coercing universities through withheld federal funds. He's going all the way back to where, what did we see on college campuses? Individuals, students, Jewish Americans that were being terrorized on their college campuses did not feel safe to walk to class, We're getting locked into classrooms by protesters and people trying to terrorize them outside the door. And so the federal government was saying, you got to protect your students. That's kind of the role of government, is to say, we need to protect the American people. And that's what he's going to impeach them over? From people that were chanting from the river to the sea in the face of Jewish Americans? No, that's not impeachable. That is something that he should have been doing.
0: All right, when we get back, we're going to take some phone calls and break down some of the kind of awkward moments. We have some of them on video, by the way, between the Iranian delegation, Israel, America, Brett Baer doing an interview on Fox News. Let's see some of those. We're going to do that when we get back. We got two lines still open, ACLJ.org, by the way, if you want to support the work of the ACLJ. I think it's an important time to do it. Like I said, it's no special offer time. It's not a double your impact, any of that. It doesn't matter, because all of you are showing up this month, because I think you care about the events and the projects and the clients and all of the things that are happening. And trust me, there is so much more coming very soon. I can't wait to share with you. To help create that baseline, you can become a champion as well, as someone that is a monthly supporter. So do that at any time. Know that we appreciate it right now at ACLJ.org. When we get back, taking your calls, taking your comments, and breaking down a whole lot more.
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0: Welcome back to Seculo. Phone lines are lighting up. Thank you so much for calling. Stay on hold, Marion, Bill, Teresa, Deborah, Susan. We got one open at 1-800-684-3110. I did want to break down a little bit of what's going on. Still, in the UN General Assembly, obviously you have a moment here where you have Iranian delegation, Iranian members coming to meet in America, New York City, and having to face down American media, having to face down people like Danny Danone from Israel. What is Danny Danone's current title?
1: He's the ambassador to the UN from
0: ambassador
1: Israel.
0: To the, he's had a lot over the years, right, so I'm just clarifying. Right. But and he, maybe we should start with this one. I'm not even sure what the precipice is of this, other than the fact that obviously the internet has been something that has been an issue in Iran of getting, you know, free information out there.
1: Well, during actually Bibi Netanyahu's speech before the UN General Assembly, so the Iranians wouldn't have seen this because they got up with a bunch of their friends like Qatar and the other countries and walked out. Yeah. So
0: Macklemore.
1: What we see is that he's just making sure that he saw the offer from Bibi Netanyahu, who brought up Starlink and held up a Starlink device and said, this should be in Iran so that the people can get news, can see what the outside world
0: they can make the decision
1: is saying and make the decision for themselves. But, you know, Ambassador Danone, doing his job as the ambassador to the UN, went over to his colleague, the ambassador to the UN from Iran, and offered him, that's a Starlink in his hand. And you can see if you're watching this as well that he's saying, hey, would you like this? Do you want this Starlink? I'll give it to you. You know, your people can then see what's going on. And the Iranian ambassador to the UN, it will not look at him in the eyes, obviously understanding it's a stunt. Also, I don't know if I were the Iranian ambassador, I would take electronics from the Israeli ambassador.
0: I don't know
1: if
0: you know about this.
1: Because it's like, I mean, we know what they've done with pagers.
0: Yeah, and that's old technology.
1: Exactly.
0: So what can they do with new technology?
1: Right.
0: I mean, you had
1: a lot more space in that device.
0: Yeah, it's still very compact for what they provide. It's a great product. I'm a occasional user of the Starlink product, and I have to say, it may change Iran, but it certainly changed also the Smoky Mountains, getting better signal. You know, if you've ever rented a cabin up there, you're like, oh, if it has Starlink, you're like, oh, thank God, my kid can, you know, play video games now.
1: No more HughesNet.
0: Yeah, right. No more. Look, they may not sponsor us anymore, but say no to HughesNet. No, all right. Phone lines are open at 1-800-684-3110. You saw that video. And do we have some videos, obviously, from the Bret Baier interview? Look, this one's a snoozer. I'll be honest. There's nothing on Bret Baier. He interviewed... who is this with Iran?
1: This is the president of Iran. And this was a Fox News exclusive.
0: This gets a little confusing because it's the president of Iran, but they got an Ayatollah. They have a royal family. You know, there's all these things in Iran. So we got to make sure that you understand what we're talking. This is president of Iran sitting down, Bret Baier, much like any other foreign leader would, but not necessarily refuses to answer the questions, but certainly they're a country that's going to be pitching their own propaganda. They're not going to sit there and answer honestly, so you have to take everything with a grain of salt. And I think even when you watch these clips, you'll be like, yeah, I don't really quite believe much of what they're saying. So should we play something?
1: Yeah, this is asked by Bret Baier. The president of Iran was asked about...
0: Sounded like you just said Bret Baier was the president of Iran.
1: I know. I got all convoluted. It's a Friday.
0: I now have that mental image in my head.
1: Oh, no.
0: It's very funny.
1: Well, here it is. The president of Iran being asked by Bret Baier whether or not they want nuclear weapons. Let's hear from him.
11: Do you want a nuclear bomb or not?
12: Not at all. Not at all. Our martyred, esteemed supreme leader, he had announced several times that from a religious decree, it is unholy, it is religiously illegal to have weapons of mass destruction.
11: Deep under a mountain. Why do you do that if you don't want to hide it?
12: No. We said we're willing to dilute them. It's not a big deal. We are willing to submit ourselves to verification, sir. The problem is that America, instead of conducting dialogue, they descend into the arena by bombing us first, by blocking every pathway. We are ready. This is not the way to conduct yourself on the world stage.
0: Why are they buried under a mountain? Well, we never said that we wouldn't get rid of it.
1: It's not a big deal.
0: It's just there.
1: It's not a big deal. It's just that's where we put it.
0: Do you want a bomb? No, of course not. I mean, I don't even know that America would win it. I mean, I don't think any country would say, no, we don't want to protect ourselves. We don't want to have the option to protect ourselves.
1: We don't have the ultimate weaponry on Earth. It's like, no, that is one thing we specifically do not want.
0: Yeah, it's weird answers to... I mean, clearly not true. He also was positioned and pushed about the current state of the Ayatollah, obviously the son of the Ayatollah, original Ayatollah. And of course, we've not seen him at all. He's not been someone who has been active in the press, has made any sort of public appearance. There's a lot of talk whether he is alive or even, had a lot of injuries that would keep him from ruling. And he's like, no, of course. I met with him last week. He's doing fine.
1: Because in the context of this, one, he's also not like the president of Iran was the highest authority anyways. It's still kind of middle management within the Islamic Republic regime. But at the same time.
0: Not that we haven't heard similar talk, I feel like, out of American government. We're like, no, fine.
1: Yeah, but when yesterday. You thought about like Ahmadinejad.
0: Yeah.
1: Like he commanded the room and was looked at as like, man, everyone knows who that guy is and he's a villain.
0: Yeah.
1: This guy, you're like, don't even know who you are because your last president strangely died in a helicopter crash happened to happen before the first Operation Midnight Hammer. So you look at this guy, you're like, do you have any authority? Your regime is in trouble because now this Ayatollah, is he even there? Is the IRGC actually the ones running the show? So you don't even really know that you care to listen too much to him, but let's go ahead and do it again. This is asked about the Ayatollah. Is he okay? Brett Baer's trying to get to the substance of it. Let's play it.
13: When is the last time you saw the Supreme Leader in person? Is he healthy? Is he able to govern?
14: Precisely, I don't remember the dates, about a month, month and a half ago. We met in about 7 hours.
13: You saw him in person a month ago?
14: Yes, 7 hours, as I said earlier. We conducted talks.
13: And is he healthy? Is he able to govern?
14: Very much so, completely. The implementation of the policies is in the hands of the administration and the government, but the consultations and the directions come from there.
13: Why haven't we seen a video of the Supreme Leader addressing the Iranian people, addressing this war, even addressing President Trump?
14: Well, this is a process was created in our society, which is the lack of security that was created by the action of foreigners, but the action of aggressors.
0: Look, I don't think that last part is that far off. You know, I understand that idea of being like, but why couldn't you do a video? I don't know. Osama bin Laden did videos. I mean, a lot of people did videos. That was in the early 2000s.
1: But there wasn't as much metadata in the videos at that
0: time. There is some security aspect to it that I can at least say there's a grain of truth probably to that side of it. But when you look at when did you see him? I don't know, a month and a half ago. I mean, like you said, we got to give it up to the translator at Fox News, who makes it even more comical.
1: Right. I love that he goes, is he healthy? Able to govern?
0: I don't know.
1: Yes, very much so. Completely. Yeah, we spent 7 hours together.
0: It's like Jackie Mason doing the thing. I don't know. He's fine. He's good. He's fine. Yes. I mean, I met with him yesterday. It was good. When was it? 7 hours. We talked about many things.
1: Right.
0: What things specifically? Right. I don't know. It was a long time ago. 4 weeks, 6 weeks. Who knows? look, that's the real situation, though, at hand. That's what we're dealing with in New York City right now. I mean, in New York City right now, we have a situation where Americans, Iranians, the Israelis, I mean, look, good on them for pretty much everybody showing up, even if they did walk out of certain rooms, because you would think sometimes in these wartime situations, now what happens with some of the other war countries, like Russia and Ukraine. We know that Zelensky was here.
1: Right.
0: So Russia said that they're not allowed?
1: I believe Russia has an ambassador here.
0: But Putin's probably not here.
1: Putin did not come. Probably a wise choice for him.
0: They didn't arrest Netanyahu.
1: That didn't happen. We heard, that we tried and found that legally we, as the city of New York, cannot do that. But,
0: we cuffed him. He Samsoned out of him.
1: Oh, that'd be... I'd like to see that. Yeah. That'd be like a good
0: power team.
1: Right. But you did see even Mamdani decided that he was going to put out a video calling out Bibi Netanyahu. Bibi Netanyahu also kind of poked the bear there and said, I'm not arrested. So there has been a lot of storylines at this UN General Assembly that you don't normally have. You normally have like one main headline and maybe a couple subplots. This has been like all
0: kind of fun.
1: Yeah. It's one of the first times the UN General Assembly has been kind of must-see TV for many different reasons.
0: Like maybe I'll go next year. Maybe I'll get a ticket.
1: I don't think you just get a ticket.
0: Oh, StubHub. They got everything.
1: Oh, okay.
0: Yeah, that's an ad read right there. I just had this product placement. Not really. That's a joke, by the way. Look, we got two lines open. I want to take all these calls. So, Marion, Bill. Those are some classic callers, though, by the way. Marion and Bill. They're like the goats. Then you got Teresa. You got Patricia. We got two more lines open. I'd love to hear from you today. Help us end this week strong by going to ACLJ.org. Become a champion if you're not already a champion. Like Marion's a champion. So guess what? Marion gets to be on the show first. So Marion's going to start us off. But again, phone lines are open for you at 1-800-684-3110. Again, 1-800-684-3110. We can talk about any of the topics that we discussed today, whether those are impeachment filings, whether that is what's happening in the UN.
1: Logan's Jackie Mason impersonation.
0: There you go. Yes, very good. Here.
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0: All right, we made it here, folks. Only 8 minutes left until the weekend for us. Man, we got other work to do. But for as far as these people know.
1: Sure.
0: I want to kick things off with some calls. Let's go to Marion in Texas. I told you you'd be first, Marion, ACLJ champion. Long-time caller. Go ahead, Mary.
17: Thank you. That's why I love being a champion, because I get a little priority, and I appreciate that. I wanted to say that impeaching Trump has to be the most absurd and nonsensical thing that I've ever heard in my lifetime. And you guys are helping expose all the corruption and things that they're doing. But here's why I don't believe that he should be impeached at all. First of all, he closed the border to where we have no entries anymore coming across the border unless they're doing it legally. He stopped a nuclear threat from Iran, which nobody in the world has even dared to attempt. He's freed 105 hostages in the Gaza Strip, and he also freed the Venezuelan people from a dictator that we went down there and in few hours got him out and brought him to the United States. He's reduced crime and violence to the lowest standard since 1900. He's brought pharmaceutical drugs down to the lowest price. We have the best prices in the world now, whereas before we had the most expensive prices. He stopped 8 potential world wars, and he's made America the most powerful and prosperous nation on the face of the earth. How in the world anyone can try to impeach a man that has accomplished all those things is beyond my comprehension. And then we even had Republicans voting to have him impeached, and I just don't understand that. But anyway, thank y'all for your show. I hope more and more people become champions y'all do a great job. Thank you,
0: Mary, and I really appreciate that. Will, that is that big question of, because some of the vagueness that's in this, and you go, but you know, it does, especially when it seems like a lot of these are like policy or just political differences.
1: Right. Well, and once again, these are, as we said, a lot of them are just policy disputes that, but what did they do? They ended up making impeachment over policy disputes kind of the name of the game in the previous Trump administration, the first Trump administration, when they didn't like the phone call he had with Zelensky. And does anyone doubt that there was corruption in Ukraine? I mean, they can't account for all the money we've given them. They openly say that. So the fact that that was a policy dispute that led to a sham impeachment that we know about way too well around here just goes to show that they have lowered the bar so dramatically that that is what they're going to do. And here's another thing. This is Congressman Cohen trying to do this on his way out and get a little bit more press. But at the end of the day, they're going to do this again. Absolutely. When he's out of office, because they, if they win the House back, they will, and mark my words, they will actually vote on it and probably impeach him again.
0: Yeah,
1: I just want to say this, because when you look at the midterms and people say the polls are actually looking better for Republicans, President Trump is going to do a rally in Mobile, Alabama for Alabama's first congressional district. It's a +36 Republican district. someone thinks it is worth the president's time to go to a midterm rally in Mobile, Alabama, where that congressman should be fined by a landslide. Yeah. So something is worrying somebody.
0: All right, I want to take a call. It's kind of about this. I have some comments. Patricia in California watching on YouTube. Line four, go ahead. Patricia, you there?
18: Yes, I'm here, and I have to tell you, I wouldn't know what was going on in the world if it weren't for your team. I just appreciate that you keep me updated on everything every single day when I tune into you. The other thing is I am really getting very weary of the Democrats pushing this impeachment. I want to know if you think this really, really will impact people. Thoughts about President Trump and keeping him in power.
0: Well, Patricia, thank you for calling, and I appreciate kind words. I think it does a couple different things. It ties up a lot of people from getting real work done. It is an aggressive experience. Trust me, I experienced it somewhat first and second hand with our family being so involved in the impeachment in 2020. This is not something that's, you know, a form that gets filled out and we move forward. These are months and months of preparation and trials and everything that you can imagine, because the end result could be the removal of the president of the United States. So it's treated very much, even if they know they can't even pass it likely, it is treated very much like it is. So it does tie a lot of people up. I do think it gives a very good talking point to the Democrat voters to say, look, we impeached him again. This is another impeached president of the United States once again. That, you know, how many times did they say that over and over again? Do I think that creeps into their minds of maybe people that are Republicans? Probably not as much, but do I think it creeps into the minds of that, you know, few percent that really decide who gets to be the next president, or even just who's going to be your Congress or senator or governor? Yeah, I think it does.
1: Well, and the fact of him getting removed from office, the odds of that through the impeachment process are almost next to nothing. But also after this midterm, they're not campaigning against President Trump anymore. So it is going to be a waste of time, a truly a waste of time. So they can hide the ball and not get anything done for the American people for 2 years.
0: It's a waste of time and a ton of energy.
1: Right.
0: A ton of energy gets spent. Patricia, thank you. Let's go to Bill in Wyoming. Bill, you're on the air.
19: Thanks for taking my call. Yeah, my question about this is, don't they have anything better to do? I mean, there's so much that needs to be done concerning our nation. I mean, I overheard somebody say this some time ago, and I think it's proper. Somebody ought to go to each and every one of them and say, hey, your mother, go tell your mother she wants you.
0: Yeah, Bill, I appreciate you calling in, obviously having some very, interesting feedback there. But again, I do think you're right. Don't they have anything better to do? This is a political ploy now. We said impeachment become a political ploy. It has been. I want to go. Thank you for calling. I want to go to Teresa, who is calling. And hey, Don, unfortunately, we're not going to be able to get to you today. We're just running out of time. Teresa, go ahead.
20: Yes. Doesn't all the Democrats, understand the more they come after it, President Trump, the more the mega Republicans are just going to come out and take care of Trump.
0: Teresa, I understand what you're saying, which is, does this motivate? Look, I think the last time when you saw President Trump get arrested and mugshotted, I think when you saw all the things they've pushed back on, I think it does reactivate a base. But as Will said, you're not running against President Trump now. So now it's, you know, sort of the B team, if you will, not any offense to them, but you're not talking about having President Trump does that platform get impacted? Doesn't it impact President Trump himself? It's going to impact things getting done. I think that to me is the big worry.
1: Well, and I think once again, I said this earlier in the show, there's the two faction of the Democrat Party. Those that cannot get over President Trump. They are fixated on President Trump. And then there's the DSA. The DSA are the ones that are winning races against incumbents, against leadership. They are starting to take over. And so those in the Democrat Party that are in leadership that are saying things like, we're going to hold every single one of President Trump's family members accountable when we get back in office. They are losing the plot because they're also losing their seats to a much more radical faction of their party. Those that want no private property, that want big corporations to be owned by the government, that are creeping in with Marxism into mainstream seats and discussions and things of that nature.
0: Don't be creeping.
1: So I think that they would be wise, if they wanted to save their own party, to start thinking about moving on from President Trump.
0: All right, that's going to do it for this week. Thank you so much for joining us. I'm going to encourage you one last time. If you're thinking about places you can support, support the work of the ACLJ. 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
21: Millions of people in the path. I'm Lisa Lacerra, Fox News. As a rare September nor'easter roars off the Atlantic coast.
22: We're under a wind advisory right here on the beach, gusting to about 45 miles per hour. But these winds are only going to get worse as that low pressure offshore from the North Carolina region deepens even more and gets offshore from New Jersey overnight tonight through tomorrow, kind of stalls out, and then drifts back into New Jersey by Sunday. So it's a long duration event. That means beach chewing is going to be a huge problem. We've already seen Ocean City down there in New Jersey lose a lot of beach, and they just replenished it this past summer. That's a problem. We're going to see the coastal flooding is a major concern as well.
21: Fox weather is Rob Van Dillon in Manasquan, New Jersey, where 8 counties are under a state of emergency. Forecasters say peak wind gusts could reach 60 to 65 miles per hour on Cape Cod, Martha's Vineyard, and Nantucket, Massachusetts. After 3 days of meeting between President Trump and China's President Xi Jinping,
23: it's been just very, very productive.
21: President Trump says the two talked about the Iran conflict. China buys most of its oil from Iran, artificial intelligence, and the economy. President Trump is canceling nearly $1 billion in spending approved by Congress, using a rare and contested power to end funding for immigrant services and diversity-focused initiatives. The Office of Management and Budget describes the funding cut as focused on the most harmful government spending, the move condemned by Maine Republican Senator Susan Collins, who said in a statement the action came without warning, and she said she will work with colleagues to address the actions, which she called illegal. Collins, who is the chair of the Senate Appropriations Committee, is locked in a tough re-election bid. Alabama's Attorney General has announced a settlement with TikTok totaling at least $100 million over allegations the app has addictive features and exposes young people to mental harms. 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
8: Mario here, the sage from South Central, the prince of Pico Union, the czar of common sense, the great Eldersky, Don Lorenzo. Welcome to the program. No Victor Credits allowed because we've got.

0: 888-971-SAGE, 888-971-7243. I am Larry Elder. We are Salem News Channel. Former President Barack Obama said if he put women in charge of government, things would be better. Didn't he run against and defeat a woman in the New York in the 2008 primary? Apparently he means unless the name of the woman is Hillary Clinton. We'll talk about actor Wallace Shawn in just a second, who happened to be Jewish, and what he said about the Israelis being worse than Nazis. The only woman on Tennessee's death row, and who was 1 week away from being executed, has made some bizarre requests. We're also going to speak with an investigative reporter about California's shadow welfare system for illegal aliens. And DSA candidate Daria Lisa Avila Chevalier was arrested protesting Bibi Netanyahu. All of this and more, 888-971-SAGE, 888-971-7243. Remember that movie, Princess Bride, and the character who, Wallace Shawn, who said,
1: "I'm waiting!"
0: Excellent timing, Maestro. Appreciate that. It's all about timing. Remember that scene from The Equalizer? Denzel Washington says to a bad guy, "I believe life is all about timing. Unfortunately, yours isn't very good."
1: And I'm waiting!
0: And then proceeded to do away with him. Wallace Shawn is Jewish. Not that that's relevant, really. Just interesting. Here's what he said about the Israelis. Hashan Piker said that Hamas is 1,000 times better than Israel. I'm not sure which statement is more offensive. Number 36.
2: I mean, the Israelis invaded somebody else's territory. They took people's homes. And they did many of the things that the Nazis did to the Jews, and they're doing now. They're really doing. You can't be more evil than what they're doing. They are doing evil that is just as great as what the Nazis did, and in some ways it's worse because of boast about it.
3: Right.
2: Hitler had the decency to try to keep it secret.
3: Right.
2: For some reason, Hitler didn't want people to know he was doing these things to the Jews. It was a secret. The Israelis are almost proud of it and don't keep it a secret. And it's demonically evil.
0: Where do you start? I'm assuming he's talking about the modern state of Israel being founded because the Israelis invaded and took people's homes. Big, fat lie. And I'm assuming he's talking about the war against Hamas. The Israelis are bragging about it. Bragging about defeating Hamas. Bragging about what? Bragging about killing civilians, civilians at Hamas intentionally put in harm's way in order to create the reaction among people like this useful idiot. Let's go back to what Bill Maher said about those calling Gaza a genocide. Number 61.
4: Nowhere has this moral confusion become more obvious than in a place called Gaza, a little strip of land that was not part of the original Israel, but which they won in a war launched against them, but then gave back. As a peace gesture. Do they tell you that part on TikTok, kids? And the people who run Gaza, Hamas, who you celebrate as a liberation movement, but are really a terrorist mafia gang, just like the one that terrorizes Haiti, only ever used it to stage attacks on Israel. I think Macklemore spoke for all clueless celebrities when he said, "I know enough to know this is a genocide." Actually, you don't know. It's not. It's not a genocide. It's a counterattack in a war. A war that's been waged on Israel since 1948 based on the ridiculous premise that Jews don't belong in the one place on earth they are indigenous and indisputably their ancestral homeland.
0: Now, Scott Galloway is an academic. He's a professor and a commentator. He is interviewing Abdul El-Sayed about the accusation that Gaza is engaging in genocide. Here's part of it, number 60.
3: As a Jew, I find it entirely unfair and not accurate to describe what's happening in Israel as a genocide. My understanding of the definition of a genocide is the purposeful extermination of a people based on their religion, their ethnicity, or their nationality. Going from 15 million to 9 million in Europe of Jews was a genocide, 40%. Wiping out 70% of the Tutsi population, that was a genocide. A third of the Cambodian population, that was a genocide. 3% of the Gazan population has been killed. And typically a genocide doesn't involve shipping in polio vaccines or 2,500 calories a day or dropping leaflets or leaving voicemails telling civilians to vacate an area where they have been purposely embedded in military targets. Do you understand why Jews such as myself find your description of what's happening in Israel and in Gaza as a genocide as disqualifying?
5: So I understand why that you would make the argument, but let me just also push back.
0: Let me just interject here. Listen to his answer. He's talked about what real genocides are. 70% of the Tutsis killed in Rwanda. You ever see the movie Hotel Rwanda? Watch that. 40% of the European Jewry killed during the Holocaust. Substantial population wiped out by the Khmer Rouge, Cambodia. 3% of the residents of Gaza have been killed. And that 3% makes no distinction between combatants and civilians and does not include the number of civilians that were intentionally put in harm's way by Hamas. Do you know that Hamas does not let the civilians use the underground tunnels? You cannot go underground unless you're Hamas. And that whole city they built underground. So, how does Abdul Sayed respond to this? And he does it in a very, very almost offensive way. He talks about children being killed. Doesn't talk about why they're killed. And by the way, the reason Israel is in Gaza is because of October 7, which he doesn't seem to much care about. Continue.
5: People use dehumanizing language against the people when they bomb their hospitals and their schools, when they attempt to displace them from where they are with the argument that, well, you know, they're all Arabs. These other people speak the same language. They might as well just be shipped over there. That seems to me to be deliberate targeting. So, you know, I would ask you, do you understand why somebody who's been thinking about this question, looking at it, connecting the dots between the language that is used and the outcomes that were created would then label it that way? You know, I think the big question for me is, in some respects, people don't want to use the word because of the moral implication of what ought to be done following it. But the question to me is, could we put the same effort into preventing it from having happened in the first place? And I think the whole world, when you look at the images of, I'm just thinking about an image that I saw of these two girls, one of them, they're baking in the heat. Clearly their parents are gone. It's an older girl who's about the age of my older daughter and a younger girl who's about the age of my younger daughter. And the older girl is fanning the younger girl.
0: Okay, hold on. Have you seen the images of Israelis being beheaded, raped, shot, beaten, October 7? This is why the Israelis went into Gaza, Mr. Abdul El-Sayed. Continue.
5: And I don't know how we as humans allow ourselves to do that systematically over the course of years to another people.
0: Systematically to another people. Please continue. Unbelievable.
5: And then we want to quibble about the words that we use to call it that thing.
0: Like what going on, the debate over what's going on in Gaza, whether it's a genocide, is quibbling over the word. This guy is unreal. Continue.
5: Used to call it that thing. Like, the moral imperative for action was in seeing the images that we saw. And I think for a lot of folks, we look at that and say, well, you know, there's this, what is the purpose of a Palestinian child in the way that the world has organized itself except for to go through that?
0: In the way the world
5: is organized. And if we think that every Palestinian child deserves the right to live in dignity deserves...
0: I'm getting a headache. 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
0: 888-971-SAGE, 888-971-7243. I am Larry Elder. We are Salem News Channel. I get a lot of letters about Incogni. It helps people's personal information not get out there in the world and be used against them. And I want to bounce off some of your questions with the tech guru, gadgets, apps, cybersecurity maven on the internet. Her radio show is heard on hundreds of stations across the country. Please welcome back to the program the host of the Kim Komando Show, Kim Komando.
17: That was nice, Larry. Thank you.
0: Thank you. Kim, this ad I've been reading recently about your car can be a spy. I didn't realize that your car was tracking all this stuff. Somebody could buy it, sell it to your own insurance company. Your insurance company could use it against you to jack up your rates. I had no idea that was going on.
17: Well, see, here's what happens, Laura, is that we put all these apps on our phones, and I'm guilty of it too. I mean, when's the last time that you actually read the terms and conditions when you installed an app? Right? You just scroll down, you say agree, and you're like, okay, well, whatever. Okay. But in those terms and conditions is that you may have been giving away, especially if it's a free app, the ability for different companies to collect your data and then sell it to who knows who.
0: Another one I read the other day is about a woman. Somebody got her address, wherever she had lived, through these people search sites, and some predator broke into her house. Again, how easy is that?
17: Yeah. Well, you know, in that particular case, I mean, it was a younger woman, you know, in her 20s, posing as the girls do, right, on Instagram. And this guy actually was a sex offender. I mean, he had a bad history. And he found her name, went to a people search site, paid a couple of bucks, got her address. And if we're talking about the same story, they also found all kinds of other things on him when they arrested him. And see, that's the thing is that a lot of people don't realize is that, you know, there is some legislation that's now, new state privacy laws are forcing these data brokers to reveal, you know, who's buying your information. And this is really interesting to me is that they did a whole experiment and volunteers requested their own files from the data brokers. And what came back were names, addresses,

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2: Or you bought something online and then suddenly you're back on the list. And so that's why these services such as Incogni, and they are the best, they come in and they legally make these data removal requests for you. And then they put you on data suppression lists and they make sure that you don't get put back on those lists too. And if you do get put back on, they remove you again.
3: There's nothing illegal about what the data brokers do, is it?
2: No, that's the really crazy part. I mean, this whole industry that is built on, say, 3,000 data points on every American, there's legislation.
3: 3,000?
2: Yeah, there's about 3,000. I mean, and think about that, Larry. You could probably name 100 different data points about yourself, right? But then you start thinking like, okay, well, maybe there's 500. Now there's 3,000. You're like, oh my gosh, what else do they know? Okay. So, but no, it's perfectly legal. And just like that you mentioned with that young woman is that the data brokers, you just go online and you give them a credit card and a couple of bucks. They don't care what the reason is. And it also goes into these spammers. I mean, if you ever get a call from your bank and they say, oh, you know, hi, Mr. Elder, you know, you live here and this is your age. And we noticed that there's some bad transactions. And can you give us your PIN number? Okay. The spammers now are using artificial intelligence. They go on the data broker sites. They buy all this information. They feed it into AI. It comes out with custom scripts. And then that's when these spammers and scammers around the world will call you.
3: You said Incogni of the people that get you off these data broker sites, data brokers, is the best. What makes it the best?
2: Well, you know, for a couple of reasons, is that it's a big organization. It's not some little startup. In addition to that, they really do perform. They give you a dashboard so you see exactly what's going on. But they take it a step further. So if you find something about yourself on the internet that you don't like, is that you can actually give them that URL, and no other place will do this, and they will work to get that removed. I mean, they're actually use real human beings. Their customer service is tops. I have personally they've made, I think, last time I checked, 2,847 different data removal requests for me. And based on that, I'll tell you, I really feel more secure. I don't get those texts and those calls because, you know, they can't scam you if they can't find you.
3: Yeah, I know that they've removed hundreds from me. We only have about 60 seconds left, Kim. Before we go, I got to ask you, since you're a tech guru, I got to ask you about AI. We're hearing all this stuff that AI may kill us. And a lot of Republicans instinctively believe that this is just scare tactics like climate change or COVID. And one of my friends, he's a data scientist, he said, look, you're right about the scare tactics that a lot of people use. But just because people cry wolf doesn't mean you ought to ignore the danger that AI poses. What is your feeling about AI?
2: My feeling is that it's a fabulous technology, and I hope that it's always used for the good, to cure cancer, to help us live longer, and to make us have better lives. And God knows I use it in and out all day long. But there is the potential for the downside, and that is who is actually going to control this? I mean, because it's not just, you can't just pull the plug. And that was the title of an essay that I wrote for the Daily Mail. There's no plug to pull. But my number one concern, as I outline everything that I know, and I have a degree in computer science, I've been doing this my entire life, that somewhere in a lab that the AI could convince people, humans, to do pieces of a puzzle.
3: We're going to have to leave it there, Kim.
2: That would be a computer virus.
3: Thank you very much, Kim.
2: A regular virus.
3: Incogni.com/Larry. Thanks, Kim.
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2: I'm Tom Rigotti. The Northeast is preparing for heavy rain and gusty winds from a nor'easter this weekend. Fox Weather's Mike Seidel is on New York's Long Island.
3: We're going to see a lot of rain and wind up and down the mid-Atlantic and Northeast coast. Most nor'easters come up the coast and go on out. This one is getting trapped by the steering flow. It comes north from towards Long Island and then makes a turn to the left right into the Jersey Shore and winds itself down later Sunday.
2: A New Mexico jury has found Facebook liable for deceiving users about privacy protections. Fox's Lisa LaSera has more.
4: The trial centered on accusations that Facebook deceived users about a data breach stemming from a third-party personality quiz that harvested data from about 87 million people and sold it to political consulting firm Cambridge Analytica. The jury found Facebook made deceptive statements about protecting user data.
2: A judge will decide on damages. 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
11: 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I am Larry Elder. We are Salem News Channel. Chris is in San Antonio, Texas. Chris, you're on the Larry Elder Show. Thank you so much for calling.
12: Don Lorenzo.
11: Mr. Chris.
12: So good to talk with you.
11: You too.
12: Sir. Thank you for being a such a truth teller in a media landscape that's so short on truth. I hope you know how much you're appreciated. I was watching the Sean Ryan show, I don't know, maybe a year and a half, 2 years ago. And he had the former, I think former Blackwater CEO, Eric Prince on. He's a former retired special operator. He's a brilliant man. And he was talking about how he proposed to the Netanyahu government an ability to flood the tunnels under the so-called mm-hmm. Gaza land. Mm-hmm. He brought in a bunch of pipeliners, and they said it's actually not very difficult. And talk about from the river to the sea, and they would flood the tunnels and get rid of the terrorists once and for all. And of course they didn't do that. But you know, I'm just astounded daily at the level of Jew hate in the world and how we're so short on critical thinking. You know, it's really not that hard to get to Germany or Poland and go visit a concentration camp and actually witness how these places have existed in the past and how much worse it is now.
13: Chris, I have heard that the ability to flood those tunnels was relatively easy, but the IDF has chosen not to do it. Why do you suppose they've not done it?
12: Well, you know, to your point about 45 and 47, you know, and Netanyahu's hated maybe even more than the great Donald Trump. You know, if the man could walk on water, they'd say he couldn't swim, mm-hmm. as you always say. Mm-hmm. And so you can imagine, you just heard Hillary the other day, you know, poisoning the landscape by saying that she loves Israel but hates the Netanyahu government. You know, that makes as much sense as saying that you support the troops, but you don't support the mission. Yeah. It doesn't work that way.
13: Yeah. I hear you. Well, Chris, thank you very much for the call. Lynette is in L.A. Lynette, you're on the Larry Elder Show. Thank you so much for calling.
14: Oh, gosh, my pleasure. I am a huge fan. I remember when you were introduced by Dennis Prager. Mm-hmm. I remember him introducing you on his show years and years ago. I just called because, you may already have heard of this song, but there's this song by Boy George about the Jewish absolute right to defend themselves, and it's called We Will Dance Again. And talking about genocide and how they absolutely are not committing genocide. There's even a line in it about that the Hamas want to kill every last one of us, every last one of us. It's just an amazing song, and I just haven't heard it mentioned when conservatives talk about you know, what's going on with Gaza, and that they have absolute every right, and that this is absolutely not genocide. And I have just one other song to recommend, if mm-hmm. I could.
13: Mm-hmm. Please.
14: Oh, thank you so much. It's Fighter by Danny Gokey. And you are, my God, you are like the top of the top. And it's just any conservative that you thought might want to use that song in his campaign. I mean, I would think President Trump, my God. But it's just such an amazing song. And given the assassination attempt on President Trump and the concluded assassination of Charlie Kirk, you know, no one could even accuse us now of using the song in the wrong way, and it obviously doesn't mean violence anyway.
13: Lynette, the song is called Fighter by Danny. Tell me his last name. How do you spell it?
14: Danny Gokey.
13: How do you spell it?
14: Danny Gokey. Gokey. And he performed on Mike Huckabee's show. He's a Christian.
13: Mm-hmm. Well,
14: so I mean, it's on top of everything else, he wouldn't be one of those liberal artists that would resent his song being played. So thank you.
13: Well, Lynette, thank you. I was unfamiliar with those songs, and we'll Mr. Maestro, Fighter by Danny Gokey, Gokey, and the song by Boy George. Make sure we fire those guys up between now and the close of the program. 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
1: 888-971-SAGE, 888-971-7243. I am Larry Elder. We are Salem News Channel. Now let's talk a little bit more about the Prime Minister of Israel, whose country has been accused of engaging in a genocide, and he's been accused of being a war criminal. By the way, the article in the New York Times cited two entities that called him a war criminal. New York Times. Netanyahu held up a Starlink device at the UN and called on the Iranian government to use it to allow their citizens to have access to the internet. Number 38.
2: This is a communications device, Starlink, that allows people to access truth, to exercise choice, to exercise freedom of thought and freedom of speech. That's why the Iranian regime spends millions and billions of dollars censoring the internet. Mr. President, I'm going to leave this device with you so you can give it to the Iranian delegation. So when they inevitably defect, they too will be able to freely tell their story on social media.
1: Now, the Iranian president had an interview with Fox News, Bret Baier, and says, the Americans think these sanctions will make us surrender. They can take that into their dreams. Let's hear some of this. Number 42.
3: I keep saying, as I just said to you a moment ago, they wish to resolve questions instead of through negotiations by making us the target of missiles and bombs. This process, why is it that we're no longer following this process and conducting further negotiations? The process that exists needed a time frame, a limited time frame, mind you, again, 60 days. If within those 60 days we would not have been able to reach an agreement, everyone could have said, well, we haven't been able to reach an agreement. Why is it that within 2 weeks after the signing of an agreement, they chose to blow it up?
4: Because the IRGC blew up some tankers. It changed the dynamic. Let me move on. I just have a couple other questions. One, in March, you warned that without a ceasefire, the Iranian economy could collapse. That was back in March. It could collapse within 3 weeks to a month. You warned without a ceasefire, the economy could collapse within 3 weeks to a month. That was 6 months ago. Your own statistics agency says the Iranian economy shrank 10%, inflation is skyrocketing, the rial has lost more than half of its value in a year, oil loadings fell from 2 million barrels a day to about 250,000 barrels. So in that environment, how long can Iran last?
3: This is something that has been the doing of the United States. We will keep resisting. We will find ways, and the life of our country will continue. We will remain. And Trump kept saying, I want to bring a gift to the people of Iran. But the gift that they brought us were guided missiles, heavy weapons, and destruction. What they truly wish to do is to instigate incidents in the country that paves the way for the downfall of the system, of the society, of the government.
4: So were you wrong in March about the time frame, or is the economy collapsing now?
3: We will keep resisting until the very end. Yes, we do have economic issues, certainly, but in order to remain, we will go through any hardship and endure. If America thinks that they can keep sanctioning us,
1: he said they can keep dreaming. For what it's worth, the NATO Secretary General Mark Rutte believes that Netanyahu is right, that the Iranians are on borrowed time. Number 52.
5: I think he's right. I think the Iranian people are totally fed up with their leadership. What we are seeing is, under American leadership, clearly degrading the nuclear capability of Iran and the ballistic missile capability, which was a threat to Israel, the Middle East, but also to Europe. And thanks to President Trump, that has been degraded, and now with the economic sanctions choking off the Iranian economy, the Iranian people are feeling this day to day. The problem is that the Iranian leadership itself is not always interested in the in the interests of the people living in that great nation.
1: What did the former Secretary Pete Buttigieg say about Mark Rutte saying that Iran was very close to getting a nuclear weapon? Well, it's his job to butter up Trump. Scott Bessent, the Treasury Secretary, talks about the possible outcomes in the war against Iran. Number 21.
6: The regime turns on each other. Not impossible. Two, we get some kind of uprising from the Iranian people. They've probably killed 50,000 of their own population, so very, very difficult. And then three, to get the Iranians to, if they want to make a deal, to stick to the deal. As President Trump said at the beginning of August, he didn't think the Iranians were ready for a deal. We gave the MOU a try on June 3rd, and then the Iranians, a few weeks later, began firing the on ships in the strait and being very aggressive. And this time, if there is a deal, I guarantee you they're going to stick with it.
4: We made news about...
1: And about oil prices, the Treasury Secretary said this. Number 24.
6: But there are two kinds of inflation. There's headline inflation and core inflation. And what we've seen is that we do have a supply shock here with the Iran conflict. We're going to get to the other side of this. On the other side, what we've seen is this has not moved through to core inflation. Core inflation has actually moved down towards...
4: It's at 2.4, lowest in 5 years.
6: Lowest in 5 years. So that tells me once we are on the other side of this energy supply shock, and as the president said in the video, that I actually believe, along with him, that oil prices will be much lower because we've seen a tremendous amount of supply come on in the just in this year.
1: We come back more on the assertion that Israel is engaging in genocide. One of the most patently ridiculous things I have ever heard. And what Wallace Shawn said, I mean, as between Bernie Sanders and Wallace Shawn, who is the worst person of the Jewish faith when it comes to discussing...
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0: 888-971-SAGE, 888-971-7243. I am Larry Elder. We are Salem News Channel. This one is for Lynette. We're going to talk about the welfare fraud for illegal aliens here in California in just a few minutes. Number 53.
1: Tyrants the world over seek to threaten us. They seek to undermine our resolve with their campaign of lies. But ultimately, as on the military battlefield, the Jewish people will prevail. It will take time. It will take time to vanquish the lies. It will take time for the world to acknowledge what is so plain to see, that Hamas used Palestinian civilians as human shields, that it used hospitals, schools, mosques as terrorist command posts, that it stole much of the food we let into Gaza. And while Hamas did everything possible to keep Palestinian civilians in harm's way, often at gunpoint, Israel did everything possible to get them out of harm's way. We sent millions of text messages warning civilians to leave combat areas. We made millions of phone calls. We dropped millions of leaflets. I want to ask you some questions. What genocidal regime gives a million polio vaccinations to the enemy's population? What genocidal regime enables the distribution of 2 million tons of food into Gaza? That's a ton for every person. Accusing Israel of genocide is the greatest lie of the century. If you want to know how big a lie, if you want to know how absurd it is, listen to Colonel John Spencer. He's head of urban warfare studies at West Point. He's considered one of the world's, or perhaps the world's foremost expert on urban warfare. I think he's with us today. Colonel Spencer has studied every urban war from antiquity to modern times, from ancient Greece to Mosul to Gaza. And here's what Colonel Spencer says. Israel has done more to prevent civilian casualties in war than any other military in history.
0: More on this, 888-971-SAGE, 888-971-7243. Do not leave town.

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3: It's intensifying. I'm Lisa Lucera, Fox News. The nor'easter making its way up the Atlantic coast is getting stronger with the outer rain bands now reaching New York City.
4: We're going to see a lot of rain and wind up and down the mid-Atlantic and northeast coast. Most nor'easters come up the coast and go on out. This one is getting trapped by the steering flow. It comes north from towards Long Island and then makes a turn to the left right into the Jersey Shore and winds itself down later Sunday. So we've got four successive high tide cycles where tides will be running as much as 3 feet above normally dry ground and massive beach erosion already. Some of those beaches in Maryland, Delaware, and certainly in New Jersey have been decimated. They've lost 3 to 4 feet of sand. And this is going to continue into Sunday.
3: Fox Weather's Mike Seidel in Greenport, New York. Wind gusts could reach 65 miles per hour on Cape Cod and the islands. Meanwhile, people who live on Hawaii's Big Island preparing for potentially life-threatening flooding from Hurricane Nolo. The National Weather Service says the storm is about 185 miles south of the Big Island and is headed northeast. President Trump called it productive after days of meetings with China's President Xi Jinping.
5: A senior U.S. official tells Fox that President Trump and President Xi discuss the economy, trade, super intelligence, and cooperation on a number of issues of shared importance. But there have been zero announcements on any of these topics after a lavish two-day state visit.
3: Fox's Aisha Hasni at the White House. The Trump administration has canceled nearly $1 billion in spending already approved by Congress for immigrant services and diversity-focused initiatives. The Office of Management and Budget says the cut was focused on the most harmful government spending, but Maine Republican Senator Susan Collins, the chair of the Senate Appropriations Committee, calls the cuts illegal. 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
6: Tonight, expect partly cloudy skies with a low of 54. As we head into Saturday, anticipate partly sunny conditions, making for a beautiful start to the weekend with a high of 71. Saturday night will be mainly clear with a low of 53. Looking ahead to Sunday, it'll be a nice day with a mix of sun and clouds and a high of 70. I'm meteorologist Jason Caterina on AM 560, The Answer.
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16: 888-971-SAGE, 888-971-7243. I am Larry Elder. We are Salem News Channel. Former President Barack Obama said, and I'm quoting him, "If you put women in charge of government, things would be better." Now, correct me if I'm wrong, but isn't he the same guy that ran against and defeated the favorite, a woman, in the 2008 primary? I guess he means, unless the woman in charge is named Hillary Clinton. The only woman, speaking of women, on Cincinnati's death row, and who's 1 week away from being executed, has made some very unusual requests. We're also going to speak in just a few minutes with an investigative reporter about California's shadow welfare system for illegal aliens. DSA candidate Daria Lisa Avila Chevalier was arrested protesting Bibi Netanyahu. All of this and more in just this hour. 888-971-SAGE, 888-971-7243. Let's again play actor Wallace Shawn saying the Israelis are worse than the Nazis, number 36.
17: I mean, the Israelis invaded somebody else's territory. They took people's homes, and they did many of the things that the Nazis did to the Jews, and they're doing now. They're really doing. You can't be more evil than what they're doing. They are doing evil that is just as great as what the Nazis did, and in some ways, it's worse because kind of boast about it.
18: Right.
17: Hitler had the decency to try to keep it secret.
18: Right.
17: For some reason, for some reason, Hitler didn't want people to know he was doing these things to the Jews. It was a secret. The Israelis are almost proud of it and don't keep it a secret, and it's demonically evil.
16: Wow. Words fail. Let's play Bibi Netanyahu again from the top, number 53.
14: Tyrants the world over seek to threaten us. They seek to undermine our resolve with their campaign of lies. But ultimately, as on the military battlefield, the Jewish people will prevail. It will take time. It will take time to vanquish the lies. It will take time for the world to acknowledge what is so plain to see, that Hamas used Palestinian civilians as human shields, that it used hospitals, schools, mosques as terrorist command posts, that it stole much of the food we let into Gaza. And while Hamas did everything possible to keep Palestinian civilians in harm's way, often at gunpoint, Israel did everything possible to get them out of harm's way. We sent millions of text messages warning civilians to leave combat areas. We made millions of phone calls. We dropped millions of leaflets. I want to ask you some questions. What genocidal regime gives a million polio vaccinations to the enemy's population? What genocidal regime enables the distribution of 2 million tons of food into Gaza? That's a ton for every person. Accusing Israel of genocide is the greatest lie of the century. If you want to know how big a lie, if you want to know how absurd it is, listen to Colonel John Spencer. He's head of urban warfare studies at West Point. He's considered one of the world's, or perhaps the world's foremost expert on urban warfare. I think he's with us today. Colonel Spencer has studied every urban war from antiquity to modern times, from ancient Greece to Mosul to Gaza. And here's what Colonel Spencer says. Israel has done more to prevent civilian casualties in war than any other military in history. In history. We've taken innumerable steps to protect the civilian population. Is this genocide? Of course not. It's the opposite of genocide. So to all those that are spreading these lies about my country and about our brave soldiers, whether they sit in this hall or in the office of the anti-Semitic mayor of New York, I say this. Shame on you. Shame on you for distorting the facts. Shame on you for inverting victim and aggressor. Shame on you for spitting in the face of truth.
16: He also had a few things to say about the Brits and the French. Number 43.
14: No, at that time, on the eve of the Six-Day War in 1967, we weren't in any of these places. We were in a tiny sliver of land. We still are. That is equal to about 1/3 of 1% of the landmass of the entire Arab world. Yet they accuse Israel, tiny Israel, of colonialism. Some colonialism. And who's accusing us? Well, among them are people in Britain and in France. For God's sakes, they invented the term. They're colonies. Brace the entire globe. Colonialism. Give us a break.
16: He talked about Hezbollah, number 44.
14: Israel hammered Hamas. We pummeled Hezbollah. You remember the beepers? Remember these things? Remember them? No? Well, I can tell you this. Hezbollah certainly remembers them. Guess what happened to the bulk of the Hezbollah's vast arsenal of 150,000 ballistic missiles and rockets, all aimed at our civilians, they're gone. Hezbollah's leaders, dead. Their spirit, broken. The arch terrorists, the worst mass murderers on earth, not only killing Israelis, killing Americans, killing Brits, killing citizens of dozens of countries, Khamenei, Def, Sinwar, Hania, Nasrallah, and thousands of other terrorists who sought to destroy us, they're all gone too.
16: He talked about what would have happened had military action not been taken against Iran. Number 45.
14: Devastating Iran's nuclear facilities was hard. It was very hard to do. But for me, it was one of the easiest decisions I've ever had to make as prime minister. Because if we hadn't done it, we'd all be dead. Now you want to hear the ultimate irony? In defending itself, Israel is also defending many of the countries whose delegates just left this hall. In fact, I want you to know that many of their leaders even thank us privately for taking out Iran's nukes. It's hard to imagine more mind-blowing hypocrisy, but that's exactly what it is.
16: And the DSA candidate in New York, Daria Lisa Avila Chevalier, got arrested protesting Bibi Netanyahu. Number 50.
5: And really, from covering some of these are a lot of familiar faces out there at these protests. Chevalier was one of many arrested, including her fellow DSA members like City Councilman Shai Osei, who said woke one was crazy, and State Assemblywoman Emily Gallagher. The arrests follow several warnings from the department to get out of the roadway, saying you just can't block traffic like this. Who else was possibly supporting these people? That would be controversial left-wing streamer Hassan Piker. He weighed in, showing his support for the protesters, who are his friends. Posting on X, I had to show love this morning to my people that were protesting the war criminal before heading up to speak at Cornell. So that's where he is now. Some of those politicians Martha arrested are close political allies of New York City's Democratic Socialist Mayor Zoran Mamdani.
16: Wow. I met the White House chef, by the way. And he did a cooking segment with RFK Jr. And he says, after doing so, he lost 20,000 followers on social media. Coming up, we're going to talk about the shadow welfare system for illegal aliens here in the great state of California. And one of the congresspersons from California says it's hard to take fraud allegations seriously if they're made by the Trump administration. Well, this isn't made by the Trump administration. It's made by City Journal. 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
7: That's exactly right. And it's also very difficult to take seriously the poster child of corruption and fraud, that is the president and his cabinet, when they say that there's fraud happening. I mean, they have been hell-bent on getting rid of health care for millions of Americans. And already, just under this administration, 8 million Americans have lost their coverage or chosen not to opt for new coverage because it's too expensive, right? Another 22 million have seen their premiums go up. So that's 30 million Americans who are seeing these increased costs. And we just did a poll, because you know I'm the lead on Medicare for All. One in four Americans has been denied coverage.
6: 888-971-SAGE, 888-971-7243. I am Larry Elder. We are Salem News Channel. That was Congresswoman California Jayapal saying it's hard to take seriously allegations of fraud when it's coming from the Trump administration. Far as I know, the City Journal is not a Trump-owned organ. My guest is the writer of something called California's Shadow Welfare System for Illegal Immigrants. Subheadline, the state spends billions on housing, health care, and other benefits for illegal immigrants. Please welcome to the program, investigative reporter for City Journal, Kenneth Schrupp.
8: Thank you for having me on.
6: Kenneth, thank you so much. I read your article thoroughly. It is just scary how much money is being spent here in California, where I am, on welfare for illegal aliens. Tell us about it.
8: We're looking at, for a household of five, you have two illegal immigrant parents, one grandparent, and two U.S.-born children. They can take home over $100,000 in benefits. That's more than a taxpayer would have to earn making $160,000 a year.
6: Let me ask you a bizarre question. Is that legal?
8: We have people tell us it might not be legal to discriminate against U.S. citizens. There's some programs that we're seeing that might be available only to illegal immigrants, and we'll see if that stands up in the court of law.
6: As you point out in your article, Gavin Newsom brags about it, brags that we're the state that gives benefits to illegal aliens. I think he said, I know that's controversial, but we're proud of it.
8: The state is proud of it, and we've made it our priority, and we've continued to spend more and more money to do so. The initial estimate, I think, for the cost of expanding health care for Medi-Cal to illegal immigrants is now half of what the actual cost has been. We're now spending $11 billion a year on this Medi-Cal expansion, and that's not all. We're expanding food stamps to illegals over 55 starting in October of next year, and the programs are going to continue to grow.
6: California, $180 billion annually, food, health care, and other programs for the poor and for the downtrodden. But California makes no distinction between the illegal alien poor and the resident or citizens who are downtrodden.
8: Yeah, it's really quite a shame here in California. We have a fiscal problem of our own. We come close to breaking the budget every single year, but somehow we end up making more and more that we put aside for people who are not in this country legally. And people can claim these benefits, of course, not just on themselves, but on half of their children. And we have to look at the incentives that we're creating for people to come to California, to seek out California specifically. And that's not just the benefit side.

0: illegal immigrants. Perhaps as a result, more than one in four California residents today is foreign-born, close quote. Is this parallel state and locally funded programs legal?
1: Depends on who you ask. If the program is available only to non-citizens and it's funded by everyone, it might come afoul of discrimination rules. We'll see. We have people who tell us we might have a good case. And again, I think people are looking into anti-citizen discrimination in the United States. We've seen that with some of the work visa programs where companies are trying to prioritize foreign workers over American workers. And we'll see if this extends to the welfare state as well.
0: A bunch of Democrats say that illegal aliens are not getting any Medicaid money. It's just not true. It's a lie. But according to your article, this parallel state and locally funded programs allows Medicaid money to get into the hands of illegal aliens.
1: I mean, this is something that Gavin Newsom himself bragged about on the Don Lemon show just a few weeks ago. We ran that clip in our video. This is something that they're proud of, that they brag about. So to say that this Medicaid money is not ending up in the hands of illegals, by the way, we did find an individual in San Francisco, an illegal immigrant from Central America, who had come to San Francisco and received a taxpayer-funded sex change operation. This was a boob job that they had received. This was a man with a boob job that you, the California taxpayer, had paid for.
0: Are you anti-boob, Kenneth? Really? Is that your position?
1: Well, I'm not going to pay. I'm not going to pay for it.
0: I am. You are, Larry. You're paying for it. Quote, in 2022, Newsom signed a bill into law that extended taxpayer-funded food benefits to illegal low-income residents. Beginning next October, qualified Californians 55 and older will become eligible for that program regardless of immigration status. $400 million a year.
1: That's right. We're turning quickly into a state where the retirement plan for people across the world could be to show up in California and start getting health care, get food. You can get access to cash benefits programs in certain if you're a certain qualified immigrant. And there's anything that you want, we will probably offer it in some way.
0: Quote, California state-sponsored low-cost auto insurance program tells illegal immigrant drivers that they may qualify for subsidized coverage regardless of immigration status, end of quote. Are you kidding me? Low-cost auto insurance program, and you're qualified, right. You're eligible for that if you're an illegal alien?
1: Right, and also remember California gives out special driver's licenses for illegal aliens. And this insurance, this low-cost auto insurance, it's not up to par. If you get into an accident with someone, good luck getting what you need to get your car fixed, to get your medical bills paid, because the amount of coverage is extremely minimal. There was a viral post on X just a few weeks ago about how a woman who lives in L.A. was involved in an accident with someone with this insurance, and they ended up losing out on a lot of money because this person's insurance coverage just wasn't enough.
0: Last one, we just have 30 seconds, Kenneth. Newsom signed legislation banning the California Lifeline, a program that provides free phones and free cell service, from requiring applicants to produce a Social Security number. What could possibly go wrong?
1: Absolutely nothing, and that's why you can sign up now with a Mexican consular ID.
0: The article is called California's Shadow Welfare System for Illegal Immigrants. The state spends billions on housing, health care, and other benefits. It's by my guest, investigative reporter for City Journal, Kenneth Schrupp. Kenneth, thank you very much for taking the time. I appreciate it.
1: Thank you. It's my pleasure.
0: Wow. 888-971-SAGE, 888-971-7243. Barack Obama says women should be put in charge of government. Things would run better. Really?
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2: 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The Answer.
4: News. I'm Chris DeMeo. Not once, not twice, but now 3 times, the Supreme Court rejects the GOP-led redistricting effort in Missouri.
5: There were no dissents, with the high court warning changing the maps now could cause electoral chaos.
4: Fox's Kristen Goodwin. The High Court's decision requires Missouri to use the same district maps provided to voters in 2022 and 2024. Portions of the East Coast bracing for severe weather conditions brought on by a rare

0: September nor'easter.
1: You've got this huge area of low pressure that's trying to work its way up the coast. Once it hits that high pressure, it doesn't move. It kind of drifts around, which means we will see day after day of beach battering winds coming in from the northeast. A true nor'easter for sure.
0: Fox Weather is Bob Van Dillon in Manasquan, New Jersey. Several states have already declared states of emergency. At least 14 are dead, including two senior military officials in a plane crash in Congo. 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
9: 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Obama praises Minneapolis protesters for uniting against ICE. Number 47.
10: The people of Minneapolis mobilized themselves, organized themselves in pretty harrowing situations, and it's bitter cold, and you have neighbors setting up committees and systems to deliver groceries to families and to document what was happening. And when people had been detained, oftentimes mistakenly or falsely, they'd be there at these detention centers because it's the middle of winter and they'd been snatched out without a coat. And citizens organized themselves to be

0: at those detention centers so that when people were released after being incorrectly held, somebody was there with a coat and a ride for them home. And what that did was it created an awareness, and they set a moral example whereby even people who wanted tougher immigration enforcement looked at that and said, well, no, we didn't mean that. That's not what we were talking about. And so that's a recent example that we've seen of the power of the citizenry.
1: Oh, okay. All right. Now let's just pass the barf bag here. 2011, Frontline PBS documentary came out, not exactly right wing, called Lost in Detention, about the policies and activities that took place during the administration that Luis Gutierrez referred to as Deporter in Chief, number 34.
2: Tonight on Frontline, as a candidate, he promised to fix the immigration system.
3: The system just isn't working, and we need to change it.
2: As president, Obama cracked down hard.
4: What did he give us? 1 million people have been deported.
2: Frontline, the investigative reporting workshop, and correspondent Maria Hinojosa investigate Obama's tough immigration enforcement.
5: Hasn't the president ended up enacting the Republican agenda?
6: What the president is doing is enforcing the law of the land.
2: Examining his promise to deport hardened criminals.
7: 1,000 murderers, 6,000 sex offenders, 45,000 serious drug violators.
2: While critics say the program has swept up thousands of immigrants with no criminal record.
8: A mother who had a broken taillight being separated maybe forever from her children?
9: They don't understand how their mother could have been thrown out of the country.
2: And investigating conditions in the vast network of immigrant detention centers.
10: Women harassed for sexual favors. Guards taking detainees and beating them, running them down like they were animals.
2: Tonight, how the politics of immigration are lost in detention.
1: Again, this is 2011.
11: These are the front lines of a new immigration crackdown in America. Federal officers from ICE, Immigration and Customs Enforcement, on their way to arrest some of the millions of immigrants who are in the country illegally.
12: First target, guys, he's got conviction of hit and run. Also, he's got DUIs. He's a final order. He goes to work between 6:30, 7 o'clock.
13: Any questions?
11: These so-called fugitive operations are part of an immigration enforcement offensive.
13: I'm pretty sure the guy's going to be here.
11: That has reached historic levels under the Obama administration.
13: The team has been doing surveillance on this house for the last few days.
14: Target's out right here on my right side. Target's out right here.
11: This year, about 400,000 undocumented immigrants will be detained and deported. Totally more than 1 million since Obama took office.
1: Okay, and the point here is that anything and everything that you want to say about the quote-unquote cruelty of deporting illegal aliens happened under the Obama administration. And he didn't have to deal with an administration that allowed anywhere from 12 to 20 million illegal aliens, depending upon who you ask, into the country by design, on purpose. Did anybody refer to Barack Obama as a fascist and a Nazi and Gestapo and a Hitler? I think not. 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
1: 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So President Obama, former President Obama, praised Minneapolis for organizing and protesting against these people being snatched up by ICE. Here's what Border Czar Tom Homan said about the assertion that the Border Patrol and ICE people are just snatching up people for no reason. Number 27.
0: It's just another lie. You and I talked about it before. Last 2 years have been lie after lie after lie about ICE. ICE was arresting an illegal alien who's been ordered removed by a federal judge. That is their job. So, you know, he was a target of the operation. I'm not going to comment on the shooting itself. I always say, you know, we got to wait what ballistics say, what cell phone videos are out there. Is there city cameras? What's the sworn statement say from the alien and the officers and the witnesses? So I'm not going to comment on the shooting itself. But he was the target of this operation because he's illegally in the United States with an order of removal from a federal judge who said he must leave the country. That is ICE's job.
1: And then he talked about ICE's detention standards, number 26.
0: Look, the hospital released him. That's a medical decision made by an independent doctor. And he's in an ICE facility. And I'll say it again. ICE has the highest detention standards in the industry. They have access to doctors, nurses, and pharmacists. And, you know, he's being well taken care of. But the doctors at the hospital make that decision. When should he be released? And he has a bed. It's just, you know, it's just a continuation of the lies about ICE detention facilities. Just like back, remember Delaney Hall, where the governor says there's a hunger strike and all these congressmen jumped on it. You know, there's a hunger strike up there. People aren't getting the medication. And I went up there unannounced. And I sat in the cafeteria with aliens that were being detained, ate the same meals they ate. There was never a hunger strike. The food wasn't bad. The people who weren't eating in the cafeteria were eating out of the commissary. Of course, they didn't say anything about that.
1: Now, sticking with Obama, Obama ran against Hillary Rodham Clinton, who was the favorite, 2008. He, of course, defeated her, became president. Now he says, if you put women in charge of government for just 2 years, well, here's what he said, number 39.
3: Even when I was president, I sometimes fantasized about if you put women in charge of every government for like 2 years and then just kind of saw, all right, how are things going? I have a strong belief that things would, they wouldn't be perfect.
22: But they'd be better.
3: But they'd be better. Yeah. I'm confident about that. I really do. So,
1: how condescending is that? You know, when I was president, I used to say to myself, "If I had breasts," I guess I'm paraphrasing. I used to say to myself, "If women were in charge." In fact, I said to myself, "Barack, why in the world did you run against Hillary? Because if Hillary had been president instead of me, things would have been so much better." And this woman, Tennessee woman, the only female on death row, appears to be taking Mr. Obama's advice. Listen to this, number 37.
23: The killer, who was the youngest woman on Tennessee's death row, is making a few unusual requests as her execution draws near. First, Krista Pike wants an all-female execution squad, claiming she'd been abused by men as a child. Her lawyers argue if men administer the lethal injection and there are any problems, the resulting trauma would violate her Eighth Amendment rights. Second, Pike would prefer to be hanged instead in front of witnesses, including the victim's family. Pike has been on death row for 30 years after she and her then boyfriend were convicted of the 1995 murder of their friend Colleen Slimmer when they were all teenagers.
1: So she wants female executioners because if she got executed by men and it didn't go well, she would be traumatized. Wouldn't she be dead? Female executioners are more sensitive, more caring, more kind, more gentle, more empathetic. More understanding. Let me hear that again, just in the beginning.
23: The killer, who was the youngest woman on Tennessee's death row, is making a few unusual requests as her execution draws near. First, Krista Pike wants an all-female execution squad, claiming she'd been abused by men as a child.
1: Okay. So if you're abused by men as a child, you'd rather have women execute you for the murders that you committed, because I am executioner, hear me roar, and numbers too big to ignore. I'm making a joke about what she did, but it's just it. Now, Barack Obama talked about the moment that we're in an epic word salad that even Kamala Harris would have been impressed by. Number 46.
3: The moral challenges that we face right now. We have big policy challenges. AI is a big policy challenge we need to get right. Climate change is still a big policy challenge we need to get right. Income inequality and wealth inequality and making the economic system work for everyone, not just a few, is still a big priority. But underlying all that, I think there is a... What people are starved for at the moment is the ability to tell a moral and ethical story about how we live together in this moment.
1: Moral and ethical, okay.
3: And I'm with you. I think one of the mistakes that I'll just say Democrats and some on the left made for a while was making everything mechanical and instrumental materialistic about tax policy and earned income tax credits. Right. All that.
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1: AAA 971-SAGE, AAA 971-7243. I am Larry Elder. We are Salem News Channel. I think I might have been able to crack the code of what Barack Obama was saying. Let's try this again, number 46.
3: The moral challenges that we face right now.
1: Mm-hmm.
3: We have big policy challenges.
1: Okay, we do.
3: AI is a big policy challenge.
1: Huge.
3: We need to get
1: AI,
3: right.
1: Huge.
3: Climate
1: huge.
3: Change is still a big policy
1: climate change,
3: challenge
1: big,
3: we need to get right.
1: Big.
3: Income inequality.
1: Income
3: wealth inequality.
1: Yes.
3: And making the economic system work for everyone, not just a few, is still a big priority.
1: Absolutely. Yeah.
3: But underlying all that, I think there is a... What people are starved for at the moment
1: starved
3: is...
1: for?
3: The ability to tell a moral and ethical story about...
1: We're starved for the ability to tell a moral and ethical story.
3: And,
1: okay.
3: And yeah. I think... One of the mistakes that I'll just say Democrats and some on the left made for a while was making everything mechanical and instrumental and materialistic about tax
1: about
3: policy
1: plastic?
3: And earned income tax credits. Yeah. All that stuff is important, but there's an underlying
1: moral foundation
3: to how do we see each other and treat each other that. It so often came out of the church or the synagogue or temple or mosque, religious traditions, and
1: attention
3: not somewhere. Everybody participates in organized religion in those same ways,
1: but
3: the essential questions around that, our leaders have to be able to speak that language in a serious way.
1: Speak that
3: in
1: language.
3: An earnest way.
1: Right, in a serious, earnest way. In other words, boom shagalaga, boom shagalaga, shagalaga boom boom boom shagalaga, supercalifragilistic, expialidocious, special orders do not upset us, bop baba loom bam, blam bam boom, tutti frutti, oh Rudy. Judge Judy puts it this way, number 63.
2: And another iconic figure of television, Judge Judy Shineland, is celebrating the 30th anniversary of her TV series, Judge Judy, where she was never shy about doling out her opinions. And in a recent interview with USA Today, she gave her verdict on America's political climate. Watch.
8: I have a house and I have a home. I consider America my home. America has been good to me. We are a capitalist country. That revered excellence, that revered entrepreneurship, that revered all the things that made us great. If you don't like this country, go somewhere else. Don't come to the greatest country in the world, the most successful country in the world, and say, I want to change it. There are other countries that are the something else.
1: So that's the moral story that she just told. I'm Larry Elder.
9: What can I say? Mamba out. The mic has been dropped all across America.
10: That's enough. Put down the mic.
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12: The wind getting stronger. I'm Lisa Lucera, Fox News. As a nor'easter roars up the Atlantic coast, millions will be impacted by heavy rains, high winds, and there could be power outages. Fox Weather's Bob Van Dillen is in Manasquan, New Jersey.
13: It's a moderate flood right now. Tomorrow morning's high tide expected to be a major flood. And we haven't seen that in years. And the reason why is coastal storm. It's moving up across the Jersey Shore overnight tonight, deepening as it does, strengthening. And one problem is, there's a huge area of high pressure sitting over Quebec, acting like a wall, like a block. Can't go past it. What does it do? It retrogrades back into New Jersey by Sunday morning. Kind of rains itself out through Sunday afternoon, but that means more flooding over the next few days.
12: That's, of course, Manasquan, New Jersey. 8 counties in New Jersey and New York City under a state of emergency. Forecasters say wind gusts of up to 65 miles per hour expected on Cape Cod and the islands. Preparations underway in Hawaii's Big Island as Hurricane Nolo bears down. Forecasters say as much as 15 inches of rain and 50 mile per hour wind gusts are expected. The conflict in Iran, part of the conversation during a state visit from the Chinese leader.
14: President Trump says he and Chinese President Xi Jinping did talk about the war in Iran during the three-day state visits, along with the economy, trade, and AI.
24: America is very happy about this visit, and I'm sure China is very happy also. Great things for both countries, and it's been just very, very productive.
14: China is a top buyer of Iranian oil and has been accused of providing satellite imagery to the IRGC. Presidents Trump and Xi will see each other at least twice more this year at a November summit in China and the G20 in Miami in December.
12: Fox's Jared Halpern at the White House. The Trump administration's canceled nearly $1 billion in funding for immigrant services and diversity-focused initiatives already approved by Congress. 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
1: All right, thank you, Scott Shannon. Thanks to all of you for being with us. Write down our toll-free telephone number this Friday. If you want to be a part of the program, it's 800-941-SEAN. If you want to join us, just so you know, the United States Supreme Court today allowed the Department of Homeland Security to continue their citizenship verification program. Remember, what were the two things in the SAVE Act? Proof of citizenship and voter ID. This is a big win for the Trump administration. In a 6-3 shadow docket is what they call it, ruling in the case DHS versus the League of Women Voters, the justices allowed the Trump administration to expand the program that allows states to use Social Security records, other information to check voters' citizenship status. Now, why would they not stand for the rule of law? Ask yourself that question. Who are the, you know, the three predictable liberal justices, Sotomayor, Kagan, and Ketanji Brown Jackson, dissenting in this? And by prohibiting interference with the disclosure of information regarding citizenship status to the DHS, notwithstanding any other provision of federal, state, or local law, Congress necessarily authorized the DHS to request and to receive the information, the majority opinion states. It's just simple, basic common sense. Look, we have been calling for voter integrity measures now for a long time. And I understand the math problem that they had in the U.S. Senate. I get it. I understand. They have rules. There are not enough votes to overturn the filibuster. Now, do I think President Trump is correct in his prediction that if Democrats ever get control of the Senate, they will eliminate the filibuster? I believe he's 1,000% correct. Do I think they're going to push to pack the courts? 1,000% I believe they will do that. Are they going to try for statehood for D.C. and Puerto Rico? I believe 1,000% they're going to do that. The radicals will take over the party. They already own the party. That's what we are running against. AOC, by the way, well, anyway, so that's part one of it, but that's only a part of it. If you want election integrity, now think about this. Both Republicans and Democrats, after elections, have questioned the integrity of the results of an election. By the way, and forget about Democrat or Republican. How could anybody see the disaster of the primary this year in Gavin Newsom's communist California and Spencer Pratt, for example, and see that, you know, on election night, you know, his opponent conceded to him. And then as week after week after week after week after week unfolds, you know, the results start changing. And all of a sudden, Spencer Pratt is not in the runoff for the mayorship of Los Angeles. Okay, how does it take 6-8 weeks to get the results of a freaking election? When in my state of Florida, for example, and they do have mail-in ballots, here's what they do, though. They're very smart. They're very clever. They're not stupid. They count them immediately. They start counting the votes as they come in. And by the way, you do that under the supervision of partisan observers, which makes sense. In other words, you just need simple measures. You need, you know, proof of citizenship, voter ID, signature verification, chain of custody controls if you're going to have mail-in balloting. I'm not a big fan of early voting. I'll tell you why. The voting is already going on in the Commonwealth of Virginia, now unfolding in other places as well. I mean, we're 39 days out of an election. A lot can happen between now and election day that would alter the result of the election. And if you don't believe that, go back to George W. Bush in 2000 versus Al Gore. And sure enough, the weekend before the Tuesday election, you know, this story comes out about George W. Bush and a previous, you know, DUI that he had in his life. It had never been reported or made public before. And so that story breaks. I'm convinced that it had a profound impact on the vote. I don't think it would have been as close in the end. Remember, you know, swinging, you know, pimpled, dimpled, hanging, perforated chads, et cetera, et cetera. I mean, we didn't get the decision in that till December. Florida now has cleaned up their act, and they've gotten rid of any voter irregularities. They do have early voting. They have voting by mail. I still prefer to vote the old-fashioned way on election day. I find my way down to my local fire department. You know what? By the way, Sweet Baby James, I tried to donate money to the fire department. You know, just give the guys cash. Well, because all my friends in New York that are firemen, they have like their supper fund. Because, you know, one of the things they do when they're not out there risking their lives and saving lives, if they have time, you know, they cook these really cool, elaborate meals. And, you know, I used to always donate to them for that. I'm like, yeah, of course, let me donate to the food fund. And then I give them a hard time. And again, these are close friends, so please understand where I'm coming from here. And my close friends, I'd say, well, hold on a second. You work a 24-hour shift. You have one day on, then you have 3 days off. And one day on, and then 4 days off. And I'd be like, what kind of job is that? And then and if it's a slow night, then you get to, you know, cook these elaborate meals. And then they get what they call rack time, which means they might get some time to rest and take a nap. And all of them had second and third jobs. And they would always checkmate me with the same answer. Where were you on 9/11? I mean, it's, you know, it's just friends bantering and giving each other a hard time, because I love them all, admire them so much. And I just said, you know, but I would always just pull out cash and hand it to my buddies and say, here, you know, here's to the food fund. And because I still do, I'm still a cash guy. I must be the only one left in America. I still like to carry cash, which I probably shouldn't admit on the air, should I? That's kind of a dumb idea. But they just, no, you can't do it. The only thing I can do is get $100 gift certificates to like a grocery store. I'm like, huh? And then, okay, that's not how it worked in New York. Maybe it's a better system down here. But anyway, I haven't thought about going to Publix and getting that. I can't believe I'm so pissed off. My local Publix is shutting down for renovations. I'm so angry about that. Now I'm going to have to find another grocery store to go to. And, you know, all the cooking that I do for Sweet Baby James is like getting ridiculous. What are you? Oh, you're laughing. Why are you laughing so hard? I want to know. You can tell the audience why you're laughing so hard. If it wasn't for me, you would be 30 pounds heavier than you are now. And it's because of my dedication to your health, wellness, fitness, nutrition, and longevity, and my niece and nephew that I work so hard to get you to stop stuffing your face the way you do, because it's like nonstop eating. And the worst part about James claims this spiritual superiority. Yes, you do. Yes, you do. I am very aware, you say. I'm very, very kind. This guy, you know, when it comes to food, I guess it's like anybody that's addicted to something, he will lie. What? Why? What? Tell me what I'm not telling the truth.
2: You're a better cook than most people will ever know.
1: That's true. I am a good cook. I am. But I started at 13. But here's the thing. You know, if you get like that triangle Parmesan cheese, that usually you would take a grater and, you know, put on anything you might want Parmesan cheese on. No, all of a sudden I'll go in my refrigerator and I'll look, and like there's teeth marks in the triangle because he takes these big bites out of it. I'm like, that's so repulsive. And then you put it back. You don't even have the time to just take out a knife and cut it. Meanwhile, you have knives on you all the time. This guy carried knives and guns. He's got them pointed at my head right now. The time that I like these, I just happen to like pitted Italian olives. Don't ask me why. I don't know why. Probably because they're salty and I like a lot of salt. It's like a cool snack. And I buy these three jars of expensive pitted olives, green olives from Italy. I have them imported. Can't get them at my local grocery store. And so all of a sudden I go in one day and I'd gotten them on a Monday. I look at Wednesday and in one of the jars, there's only two left out of a whole big jar. And I said, James, did you eat the jar of olives today? I was, no, I didn't eat the jar of olives. I didn't have any olives today. I said, well, where did they go? I mean, was there a ghost that came in here and ate the olive? No, he won't admit it. And it took me 3 months to get him to fess up to the fact that he did eat them, but he didn't eat them that day. He ate them the day before. And it was nobody else in the house that could have eaten it.
2: You're exaggerating.
1: Is there any part of that story that is not true?
2: Oh, sure. It didn't take me 3 months.
1: No, you did it in 2 days. You ate it and lied about it for 3 months.
2: Oh, my God. Let's move on. News of the day.
1: Let's move on. News of the day. Okay. All right. Are you guys enjoying this at home? Sorry.
3: It's great listening to you talk about the 1% habits of eating expensive olives. It's great.
1: Okay, I don't need expensive food, to be honest. I go to Publix. That's where I get my meat.
3: You just said
1: the
3: olives are expensive.
1: That's where I get my eggs.
3: That's what you said.
1: No, these olives are expensive. I just happen to treat myself to two jars of it. Good grief. And by the way, I've not bought any since. What's the point if Uncle James is going to come in there, eat them, and then lie about it? There's no point.
3: Sure, blame the family.
1: Blame the... What do you mean? How about blame the person that stole them, ate them, lied about it? If he would, you did so lie. Stop lying about lying.
3: You're disturbed. You know that you're disturbed.
1: Why am I disturbed for calling out him not telling the truth?
3: Some olives.
1: How does that become my problem?
3: Let the guy live.
1: No, I would have been fine with it if he just admitted to it.
3: Jesus, is this what it's like marrying into your family? You steal a couple of olives and you get this over the air.
1: What are you talking about? I buy your lunch every day. What did you have for lunch today?
3: Some gruel. It was delicious.
1: Some gruel that was delicious. What was your gruel that was delicious?
3: It was Russian gruel, so it was a little more expensive.
1: Oh, something a little more expensive. Now, who bought your lunch today?
3: You happen to, because you're in a good mood.
1: No, do I not buy your lunch every day?
3: No, I'm not here every day, so there.
1: All right, every day you're at work, do I buy your lunch?
3: Yes, you do.
1: Okay. There you go. That's my point. Okay, I do, and I buy dinner for my TV.
3: God, do you want some cheese for this fine wine? My goodness.
1: Oh, my good grief. All right, 3 years ago, we had over 1,200 innocent Israelis that were murdered, 250 hostages, murder, rape, kidnapping, tortured, beheading. It all took place, and, you know, they have been fighting for their very survival ever since. And thousands of Israelis have been displaced, kicked out of their homes. Their homes have been bombed out by Iran and their you know, their allies and, of course, their proxies. And thank God there's a group called the International Fellowship of Christians and Jews and their movement. And together they're standing boldly in support of liberty and freedom and, you know, those that are really true victims of terrorism. And that's where your help and support is desperately needed to provide all that humanitarian assistance, food, water, clothing, medications. They have mobile medical clinics for the elderly. You name it, they've got it. And anyway, they also have their Flags for Fellowship movement going on right now to stand. We have churches and synagogues and universities, communities planting Israeli flags as we now head into the third anniversary of this deadly attack. 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They set up a website. It's joinfof.org. 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

0: right, as we roll along, glad you're with us. Happy Friday. 800-941-SHAWN if you want to be a part of the program. Sorry, I just had to get it off my chest about Uncle James. Because he does lie about food, and he claims this higher moral superiority ground. I've been thinking and thinking and thinking about this. Because when I give out the DSA stated agenda, my hope is, and maybe you want to call in, if you think you know it, call me. 800-941-SHAWN. My guess is most of you don't know. But if you can prove me wrong, and then I get accused of being repetitive. So I think that the obvious answer is to put that on my website, Hannity.com, and in a form that you can print it in, and then this way you'll have it available. You can put it in your pocket, print out one sheet. I have one sheet in front of me. DSA, radical agenda. Boom. You know, or Trump's accomplishments, which are multiple pages, but we can put it in the form that we have it, that we use it and scroll it on television. I don't think that's a bad idea either. We could talk more about that as the program unfolds. But look, I don't know how most of you are thinking. I just know I don't trust the polls. You know, I read a lot of poll numbers in the last week, this whole week is preparing for my Friday show. You know, as the week goes on, it becomes cumulative. And if I didn't know better and I wasn't telling you the truth about polling, and we had Matt Towery on yesterday, and how awful the polls have been. I've never seen a year where you had multiple races off by 20 points in terms of what the polls were telling you. Polls, whether we want to admit it or not, have the ability to impact people's motivation in terms of wanting to get to the polls. Now, you can see that your candidate is up by a dramatic amount and then think, well, why am I bothering voting? This is in the bag. That's not the right way to think. Or that, we're down by so much. What's the point? We're going to lose this thing anyway. That's the wrong way to think. And it's just going to have to be understood that the polling is unreliable. When there were polls showing Francesca Hong winning by as much as 30 points, anywhere from 20 to 30 points in poll after poll after poll, and she lost her race by 3,000 votes, that tells you something. When you have somebody like Abdul El Sayed winning by 20 points and barely wins by a point, polling can't be off by that much. It just means that it can deflate your motivation or just take away your desire to vote. You just can't pay attention to it. Now, there are certain pollsters that can poll Donald Trump well, but they're few and far between. Most of these people historically have gotten this so wrong. But I just want to point out, when we get back, what is at stake and why you need to think about this race differently, even if you're worried about high gas prices.
1: News. I'm Chris DeMeo. Not once, not twice, but now three times, the Supreme Court rejects the GOP-led redistricting effort in Missouri.
2: There were no dissents, with the high court warning changing the maps now could cause electoral chaos.
1: Fox's Kristen Goodwin. The high court's decision requires Missouri to use the same district maps provided to voters in 2022 and 2024. Portions of the East Coast bracing for severe weather conditions brought on by a rare September nor'easter.
3: You've got this huge area of low pressure that's trying to work its way up the coast. Once it hits that high pressure, it doesn't move. It kind of drifts around, which means we will see day after day of beach battering winds coming in from the northeast. A true nor'easter for sure.
1: Fox Weather is Bob Van Dillon in Manasquan, New Jersey. Several states have already declared states of emergency. At least 14 are dead, including two senior military officials in a plane crash in Congo. 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

0: 25 years on the radio, and Hannity is still going strong. Happy anniversary, Sean.
1: All right, 25 till the top of the hour. Thank you for being with us. Thank you for making the show possible. Reminder that, look, you're being spied on and you don't even know it. I'm going to tell you right now, this may shock you, but you need to know this is happening. Now, for $79, you can get 1,000 names of people, and you can look for people because they have these data brokers out there. 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You can get a list. 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I mean, it's unbelievable. $79, you can buy 1,000 names. And with that, they get your name, your phone number, your home address, age, income, health problems, pieces of your life packaged and sold. 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And that should scare the living daylights out of you. You know, maybe it's a marketer, but maybe it's somebody hunting for the perfect person to scam. 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You never know. Maybe they're looking for you. Now, how do you protect yourself from your personal information being sold? 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I mean, can you believe there's so many people out there that are just pure evil? You know, so I noticed that a lot of people are rushing to Zoran Marxist Kami Mamdani's defense because Prime Minister Netanyahu just called out this communist mayor for his anti-Israel attacks. Let's go back to yesterday. Let's play BB going after Mamdani, because I think we can't hear this enough between him and his wife and what they've done and what New York has turned into. It's despicable. Listen.
2: To all those spreading these lies about my country and about our brave soldiers, whether they sit in this hall or in the office of the anti-Semitic mayor of New York, I say this: shame on you. Shame on you for distorting the facts. Mr. Mamdani, since you were elected mayor of this city, many Jews no longer feel safe in New York. They talk to me. They tell me. This isn't the city we remember. It changed so quickly. Now, it's no wonder. You praise criminals convicted of supporting Hamas. You count as friends people like Hassan Piker, who said America deserved 9/11. America deserved 9/11. Some friends you have. Mr. Mamdani, you tried to stop me from coming here. You tried to silence me. Well, you can't silence me. You can't silence the truth. The lies you and other anti-Semites spread about the Jews and the Jewish state have real consequences. In New York, Jews are threatened on the way to synagogue. Jews have been stabbed in the streets. Jews are demonized. They're targeted. Simply for being Jews.
1: The Prime Minister is not wrong. He's not wrong. And I'm just telling you right now, we're gonna have a fight on TV tonight with Comrade Bill de Blasio. Because first of all, Kathy Hochul. You know, Kathy Hochul is a pathetic human being. I hope Bruce Blakeman wins this race. And Hochul desperately is bowing at the altar of Mamdani. Mamdani is the real leader of New York. Chuck Schumer cowers before him. Hakeem Jeffries cowers before him. You know, maybe the only one that doesn't is AOC. AOC's on to bigger and better things, but, you know, and a close ally naturally with him. But the fact that Kathy Hochul is racing to his defense and, you know, she's in this close reelection fight against Bruce Blakeman, you know, went out there yesterday accusing the prime minister of launching a smear attack on Mamdani and lying. There's not one lie that Prime Minister Benjamin Netanyahu made yesterday. The person that is responsible is Mamdani and his wife and the things that they said. And then this is where Comrade de Blasio got involved, and he's agreed to debate this on TV tonight. And he takes to X to defend Mamdani, and he says, quote, a war criminal. He's not a war criminal. I mean, what was America supposed to do after 9/11? What was America supposed to do after Pearl Harbor? You know, when you get attacked in an unprovoked way and you have groups of people that are sworn to your destruction, you know, do you defend yourself? If somebody breaks into their homes, are they not going to defend themselves? Because it's, you know, that's what happened October 7th and Israel and the ICC. The United States does not recognize the ICC. If anything, Mamdani looked like an idiot who was out there trying to, you know, claim that he had powers he never had. The United States, President Trump, never going to allow the arrest of Prime Minister Netanyahu. And then you got de Blasio writing, a war criminal has no right to lecture anyone about safety. Tens of thousands of Palestinians and Israelis have died because of Netanyahu's callousness and negligence. What should have happened after October 7th? Very small country, very small population. Anyway, we'll get into that tonight. AOC, by the way, launched a voter outreach tour all throughout upstate New York. Now, this is very interesting to me. And I didn't pick up on it until after the Fight the Oligarchy tour that AOC took with Bernie Sanders finished. But what I realized is as they were flying around the country on their private jet and doing these town halls or whatever they were doing together, that this was really officially Bernie Sanders handing off the communist mantle to AOC. Now AOC is hanging out the possibility she may run for president in 28. At the very least, she will challenge Chuck Schumer for the Senate as his seat becomes available in 2 years. We're not done with AOC. I think she's going to run for president. That's what I think. But we'll see. A minimum, she and this is, listen, the president of the run for run AOC in 28 for president campaign is going to be Chuck Schumer. Although what AOC will do if she doesn't run, she's going to endorse somebody that will beat Chuck Schumer, and Chuck Schumer's days either way are going to be numbered. But the far left Democrat kicking off a tour in Buffalo, New York to rally potential supporters before the midterm elections. What she may not know is Buffalo, Rochester, upstate New York, not exactly, you know, maybe with the exception of Cornell and Ithaca, New York, not exactly the most Democratic friendly part of New York State. If you look at Long Island and you look at New York, if you look at the map of New York after any election, you'll see a lot of New York is pretty red. It's the densely populated area of New York City, the five boroughs of New York that represent, you know, why the population densely populated. That's why the state, you know, goes so dramatically blue. However, with that said, Bruce Blakeman is in a real race with Kathy Hochul, and the one person Kathy Hochul can't lose in terms of support is Marxist Kami Mamdani. Now, AOC is saying that her team will be hitting up Syracuse, Ithaca, the home to Cornell, which counts several members of the Democratic Socialists of America on their city council and sits in Tompkins County, one of only two in the Empire State that went for Bernie Sanders in the 2016 Democratic presidential primary. So she's going to friendly areas that she can find. Buffalo and Syracuse both voted to elect DSA members to local and state assembly seats. I'm just telling you, this is why I don't have the greatest hope. I'm hoping upon hope that, in fact, somehow Bruce Blakeman can shock the world because it's your last best great hope for New York. It was like Steve Hilton, who'll join us at the top of the next hour, is the best hope for California. But, you know, for Kathy Hochul, I think she brings a lot of energy to the process. She has to kiss up to the worst people because she can't win that race on her own. She's been a horrible governor. Horrible. By the way, we have an update on Abdul El-Sayed, which we told you about yesterday. He refused to condemn Iran's genocide against their own people. You know, by saying, isn't it? Because it's interesting that while Israel bashers like Abdul El-Sayed, another one of these calling for Bibi Netanyahu to go before the ICC, which is never going to happen, but for him to complain about the so-called Israeli genocide in Palestine, they never apply the same terms to genocide in Iran. We saw this on college campuses. They keep talking about, oh, the genocide that took place in Palestine. Well, you know, there's certain facts that are not in dispute. And one of them is Hamas was elected by the people in the region, by the Palestinian people in Gaza. In Hamas's charter, they call for the destruction of Israel. You know, Hamas, you know, all the humanitarian aid money that was given by Israel, the U.S. and other countries around the world, instead of building schools and hospitals and infrastructure, they built out a terror tunnel network, the likes of which we've never seen before. I mean, it's pretty outrageous. You know, why isn't that called genocide? Why won't Abdul El-Sayed, who has no problem condemning what he and his supporters call genocide in Palestine, you know, he had an opportunity at the University of Michigan when confronted by somebody said they've murdered over 50,000 people. You know, oh, I always stand for freedom movements. No, you don't. No, you don't. Because if you did, you would have said something a lot more strong in terms of, you know, speaking out against this Iranian regime. But this is how twisted their minds are. Look, I want to point out one thing to you. A lot of people, you know, in spite of all the things that I point out good in the economy, that I know you're not going to hear in the legacy media mob, you know, Hispanic and African-American poverty, all-time low incomes for the lowest 25%, the highest level ever. For the lowest 25%. Remember, the top 1% pay about 50% of the taxes. Top 10% pay nearly 80%. So that we really do have redistribution in America. Median income rose to $87,600, most ever. Big part of that is no tax on tips, overtime, Social Security. You know, then the president, of course, has given us the largest tax cuts. Democrats voted against it. They voted for the largest tax increase in history. I don't think the president gets credit. I don't think he gets credit for controlling the border. I don't think he gets credit for stopping Iran's nuclear ambitions. I don't think he gets credit for, you know, creating. We've now in 2025 had record setting amounts of oil, gas and energy production, opening up millions of places for energy, you know, exploration, development. So we are energy dominant. I don't think anyone gives them credit. We had the lowest murder rate in 2025 in America's history, followed up this year with a 25% decline again. Same with rape, same with robbery and other violent crimes. I don't think the president gets credit for any of it. And it gets rather frustrating, his involvement in bringing peace around the world. I think he gets credit for that either. So it does get frustrating at times, but I'm going to say this. If you think on the one issue, and I wish people would just see the big picture on Iran and preventing them from having a nuclear weapon. For a lot of people, I hear, well, Sean, gas prices are high. Well, gas under Donald Trump for his two terms has only been $100 a barrel 67 days. Under Biden and Obama, it's been over 1,000 days. People's memories are short. You know, Democrats consistently talk about affordability, affordability, affordability. What makes you think for 1 minute that affordability will get better under the Democrats? They want to increase your taxes. They don't want you to buy gasoline. They don't care that prices go up. Kamala Harris famously said it. They, you know, once again, you know, you talk about inflationary pressures on production and disincentivizing the trillions of dollars in investment. Donald Trump is building out semiconductor manufacturing facilities and pharmaceutical manufacturing facilities and new automobile manufacturing facilities. But you got the legacy media mob. You got this radicalized Democratic Party talking about affordability, affordability, affordability. They're not the solution to affordability. They just want to use a buzzword, a bumper sticker, you know, to get your attention, telling you that it's Trump's fault without ever giving you a real solution. Because, for example, inflation was over 9% under Biden. Now it's 3%. Home prices skyrocketed. And you want to know why home ownership rates went down? Because nobody could afford the high interest rates brought in to play by Biden. Same with gas prices. Hear about gas prices in California, blue states? Well, maybe talk to your governors, like, you know, the worst governor in the country, Gavin Newsom, about high gas prices. Everything they promised to do, you know, has proven over and over again that they cause long-lasting financial hardships, and it's only conservative policies that get them out of it. Why do we have all these high taxes on fossil fuels? You can thank the Democrats for that. Anyway, 800-941-SHAWN if you want to be a part of the program. Listen, health, wellness, fitness, nutrition, longevity, all right, we all want it. Breakfast, for a lot of people, though, is hard. You're racing, you're getting your kids ready for school, you're making their lunch, you don't have time to cook, everything's on the go, but everything on the go is not healthy. 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
9: Bracing for a nor'easter. I'm Deborah Valentine, Fox News. Northern portions of the East Coast are bracing for severe weather conditions brought on by a strong nor'easter. Fox Weather's Brandi Campbell has more from Boston.
13: We're already starting to feel some of the impacts from this nor'easter, which is about 400 miles south of us here along Nantasket Beach. The winds, they're already whipping in the 20-mile-per-hour range, but we've already had some gusts get into the 30s. The wave impact, they are white-capped. And at the height of this storm going into this weekend, we could see up to 6 footers, but even higher for some of the coastal towns going into the northeast. Now, I also want to mention we have a couple of warnings, one being a coastal flood warning that's in place through Sunday. Some places that are low lying could see 1 to 2 feet of water above normally dry ground.
9: These conditions are accompanied by a high wind warning with predictions of gusts up to 60 miles per hour. Forecasters are saying Hawaii could see up to 34 inches of rain from Hurricane Nolo. Fox Weather's Robert Ray has more from Hilo.
14: Hurricane Nolo, less than 200 miles to the south of the Big Island right now. Category 2, 105-mile-an-hour winds expected to be increased to a major hurricane, Category 3, in the coming day or so. We're not going to have a direct landfall, per se, but that really doesn't matter as far as the impacts go. Unfortunately, between 30 to 40 inches of rain could fall on the Big Island, depending on what elevation you're at. And remember, the Big Island, almost 14,000 feet. All that water's got to come down somewhere, and it will inundate rivers and streams, take apart vegetation, potentially compromise roads and structures.
9: No direct hit to any of the islands is forecast, but all areas will be affected. Alabama settling its lawsuit with TikTok for $116 million. 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
1: All right, thanks, Scott Shannon. Hour 2, Sean Hannity Show this Friday, 800-941-SEAN is our number. You want to be a part of the program. So out in the communist state of California, Gavin Newsom's communist utopia, you have a whistleblower that has now come forward, revealing 200 migrant kids were sent to the same container park, and Xavier Becerra covered it all up. Ah, well, this guy wants to be governor. Let's play that for you.
2: The mom eventually started threatening this case manager. They had to change the case manager's hours because now she was also being followed. The lady that was doing more research and trying to find out what was going on, who was also a federal employee, got escorted out of the facility. Mind you, she's working for the government. She's trying to protect these children. And she got fired.
3: That was the culture at the Pomona Fairplex, where if you do some diligence and find out if the sponsor is who they say they are, or if they're at a minimum not a wanted criminal, you will be
2: terminated. I do know of another person. There are over 200 migrant children who had been sent to a same location. When we were doing the background and fingerprints checks, we were supposed to make sure that the address that they were giving was a valid address, that we would use Google Maps to see if that address did exist. And so when she was entering this address, she found out it was like a container place. There was no homes. It was just like a lot with containers. There was like an anti-trafficking number that if we suspected that there was trafficking involved, we were directed to call that number. She took it upon herself to call that number to let them know we've been sending a lot of children here. And the next day she got terminated as well.
3: Do you think there is any way that Xavier Becerra was unaware of this?
2: No, he was aware.
1: All right, joining us now is our friend Steve Hilton. He is the California gubernatorial Republican candidate. You have your chance, and the chance is now. The moment is now. Will you take advantage of it? Anyway, Steve Hilton, my friend, welcome back, sir. How are you?
4: Thank you, Sean. Great to be with you. You're so right. We got the power to do this. There's enough people in this state who are sick of the insanity, the cost, the highest gas prices, the taxes, the highest taxes for the worst results. We're being ripped off and people are sick of it. And we can do it. And it is important for the whole country. I mean, right now, I just arrived in Bakersfield. We just drove down from Fresno. Both of those, right in the Central Valley. You've got here in Bakersfield, in Kern County, a huge potential oil production that can really transform our economy for the whole country, contribute to energy dominance. It's being kept in the ground because of these insane policies. I will open that up in the Central Valley. Our great farmers, our ag industry, being starved of water because Gavin Newsom and the Democrats want to protect some ridiculous fish that's practically died out anyway. That can make a huge contribution to make America healthy again because we grow the healthy food that we should all be eating. So we've got a massive opportunity to turn this state around. And here's a number I want to leave with everyone. If there's one number you think about, you see some of these polls and they're establishment polls and they base their assumptions.
1: By the way, Steve, I got to interrupt. The polling in this midterm election year has been atrocious, off by 20 and 30 points in places like Michigan and Wisconsin. I'm telling my audience, do not pay attention to the polls. Vote as if your life is dependent on the election, because it is.
4: It is. And these are a real number, right? We assume the based on turnout in the last two midterms, real turnout, and what we saw in the primaries in California, our estimate is that I will need 6 million votes to win, right? The number of votes. In 2024, in California, President Trump got 6.1 million in just 2 years ago. So even before we get to the Democrats and independents who are joining our side every day, literally every day, I have Democrats come up to me wherever I am and they're coming to our events. We're doing town halls up and down the state. We're mainly promoting them to Democrats and independents. They are coming in there hundreds and hundreds. The other day we had one with 1,000 people. They're saying the same thing. I'm a lifelong Democrat, but I'm going to vote for you this year because we can't go on like this. But even if we don't get any of those, literally, if everybody in California who voted for President Trump 2 years ago votes for me in this election, I'll win. It's all about the turnout. And if we all show up and vote, we can win this election. And by the way, last point, this guy Becerra, I mean, he's worse than Newsom. He's worse than Newsom because he's a 36-year career politician. As HHS secretary, not only the scandal of all the migrant kids that he sent into the clutches of child sex traffickers. I mean, Bobby Kennedy puts it this way. He says, Becerra turned HHS into the largest child trafficking operation in human history. On top of that, this, listen to what he did on fraud, you mentioned, right? The biggest part of the fraud that we've seen that JD and his team are cracking down on is in Medicaid and the medical fraud and hospital, all of that money. And the biggest part of that is California. Well, guess what? Becerra, when he was HHS secretary, the first thing he did is dismantle the anti-fraud unit. Literally fired, there were 80 people there keeping an eye on fraud. He fired 76 of them. And he changed the policy to something called pay and chase, where instead of checking claims beforehand, you just pay the money, and then if there's a problem, you try and get it back, which of course they never do. This guy's a disaster, and it'll just be 4 more years of the same cost and chaos and corruption, only even worse. But it's in our power to change this. If everyone who wants change actually votes in the next month or so, we can do this.
1: I've been to Bakersfield many times. Do you remember the Bakersfield Business Conference? I used to speak at that fairly often. And I did a show out there a number of years ago, Steve, and it was dealing with the fact that farmers can't get water. And I mean, the ground was dry and arid, and there was zero farming going on. Because they wouldn't allow the farmers to have the water to protect the Delta smelt. It looks like a minnow fish. It's not even like a significant fish. And it's not even an endangered species, for crying out loud. But they wouldn't allow the farmers there to have any water at all. You talked about the energy capability that is out there. I mean, it could be a huge boom to the state of California. They steadfastly refused to do it. And you know, and this is why I say I don't know how California survives if you're the highest taxed, you know, state in the country, along with New York, and you end up giving all of these benefits to people that break the law, don't respect our laws, borders, and sovereignty. You know, you never are going to balance the budget. I mean, I still believe not only do people need to vote for you, but for the assembly out there.
4: Yes.
1: And for the Senate out there, they need to vote for Republicans as well that will support your agenda.
4: Exactly. I mean, look, I've got a very clear plan. You know, as we go into this final stretch, it's very simple. Lower tax, cheaper gas. And we can get that done. And it's very specific plans. Your first 150 grand tax-free, no state income tax. The governor writes the budget and sends it to the legislature. And you have a line item veto on the budget. So you've got a lot of power there. In terms of gas prices, there's a whole bunch of things you can do to get it down to a level that's at least the national average. I mean, we're $2 higher than the national average, even though we have abundant oil reserves right here. We are literally shipping oil in from the Middle East right now, even though it's like under practically under our feet where I am right now. It is so ridiculous. And in terms of the water, that is something I can do as governor through the appointments in the executive branch, just like the president has used the executive branch so powerfully. Same deal here in California. I can get water to our farmers. We can open up oil production. We can get rid of the fraud and the waste and the bloat, cancel high-speed rail. That's the first line of what I call operation.
1: You mean you don't want the L.A. to San Francisco line that became the Bakersfield to, what, Merced line?
4: Said, exactly. By the way, they said that this would be open in 2020 and it would cost $30 billion. They're now saying 2040 and $230 billion. And they said it was 2.5 hours from San Francisco to L.A. The latest insane actual, they call it, laughably call it a business plan, is San Francisco to Merced on the regular train. Then it's high-speed rail from Merced to Bakersfield. And then listen to this, from Bakersfield to L.A., it's a bus. Like, actually, that's the plan. I mean, I've done that drive many times in bad traffic through the Grapevine, as it's called. You can spend 2.5 hours just on that. It's a joke. It's a monument to their uselessness, corruption, incompetence, and failure. That's why we've got to kick these people out.
1: I cannot believe the level of failure of Gavin. Everything has got dramatically worse under his term as governor and lieutenant governor. And he goes out there arrogantly, acting as though he's running the best state in the country. And it's like the worst state in the country. I think he's the worst governor in the country. Nope. And I don't think I don't think things will change if your opponent were to win this race. I just don't see it.
4: No, he's used. I mean, everyone that you talk to in California who's dealt with, remember, he's a 36-year career politician. He was state attorney general. He's been in the legislature and so on. There's the one phrase you hear from everyone who's ever dealt with him is this: empty suit. He just knows nothing. He'll.
1: Are you going to have an opportunity to debate this guy?
4: Yeah, next Wednesday. I mean, look, the media invited us to 8 debates. I said yes to all of them. He's only accepted one, but it is happening next Wednesday. It's going to be on CNN. So that's with Jake Tapper and Dana Bash. They're sending out.
1: Oh, great! You got fake news, CNN, fake Jake. I mean, a good grief. I mean. You got to be kidding me. I would gladly host a debate. He'd never show up. Gavin Newsom acts like a tough guy, and I invited him to have a second debate, red versus blue. And instead of Governor DeSantis, my governor, I said, why don't you do it with Greg Abbott? And of course, nothing but crickets from Gavin, who loves to attack me on X. Although every time he does, I just shove it right down his throat and he shuts up. So.
4: Well, because you got, he is literally, I call him Mugger. I've said, made that point to you before. Mugger, most useless governor in America. He's doubled.
1: He really is.
4: Doubled the budget of the state of California. Everything's worse. And 2 million people have left the state. I mean, what a joke.
1: Quick break. More with Republican gubernatorial candidate in California, Steve Hilton, on the other side. Then your call's coming up this Friday. Our toll-free telephone number is 800-941-SHAWN if you want to be a part of the program.
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1: Hey, you've been hearing me talk all about the Sig Sauer P365, the number one selling concealed carry pistol in America, the one I carry every single day. 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You know, born on America's darkest day, 9/11/01, the Tunnel to Towers Foundation, they have been helping American heroes ever since. Heroes like U.S. Army Sergeant Mario Nelson. He served in the National Guard and then volunteered at Ground Zero after the 9/11 attacks. Later, Mario enlisted full-time in the Army, was deployed to Iraq. And then Mario sadly made the ultimate sacrifice. He was killed by a rocket-propelled grenade. Sadly, Mario left behind his wife, Mecca, their daughter, Mia. And after his death, Mecca began helping others heal from grief and trauma. And the Tunnel to Towers Foundation recognized the sacrifice of this family and were able, because of your generosity, to provide Mecca and Mia with a mortgage-free home. 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

0: All right, we continue our final moments. Steve Hilton, probably the last best great hope in California to save that state. Like Bruce Blakeman, the last best great hope to save New York on the ballot. And we are just 39 days away from the most important midterm election in your lifetime as we continue. You know what the sad thing is? And I don't want you to misinterpret what I'm saying here, because we're friends and you know I want you to win this race. I want Bruce Blakeman to win in New York. If you lose, if Bruce loses, it will result in another massive wave of migration out of California and New York. I absolutely promise you I'm not wrong on this. And especially because you have on the ballot in California this November a referendum. It's called a wealth tax. And if, in fact, they pass it and they hit these guys up with this tax, they're all going to leave. These companies are going to leave. And Silicon Valley will exist no more. Probably the next Silicon Valley is going to be, I would predict, in Austin, Texas. Just like Wall Street doesn't exist in New York anymore, there are more financial firms, private equity firms, more big banks, and they have more employees in the state of Florida than they do on Wall Street. I mean, the same thing is going to happen.
1: Exactly right. I mean, that's why really right. And I every day, pretty much, I talk to a business owner, sometimes

0: coming back. There's a point of no return here. And so I'm giving you fair warning. The same thing for New York. Look, I saw this happening in New York, Steve, and I just got out. You know, I've been out over 3 years now, as you know. And, but I have a lot of friends in California. I have a lot of friends in New York. I don't want their lives being destroyed. And, it's a shame. I really, really emerging people, go out and vote for Steve Hilton. Vote early. You know, you'll find out 4 months after the election who won. Steve Hilton, you're a good man. You're fighting the good fight. I admire you greatly for doing so. Thank you, my friend.
1: Thank you, Sean. Great to talk to you today. I'll see you soon.
0: All right. 800-941-SEAN is the number. You want to be a part of the program. Everybody needs a home security system. Now, there are reactive systems. You know, that's the system that calls you after somebody breaks into your house.
2: Mr. and Mrs. Smith, your home has been broken into. 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
0: Okay, that information is too little, too late, and it's not good enough. 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

0: Exposing left-wing media bias. 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
1: I-25 now till the top of the hour, 800-941-SEAN. If you want to be a part of the program, we have an angel dad. These are always the toughest interviews. I mean, people, parents that lose a child. I can't imagine anything harder to deal with in life. It's just hard. But it's important you hear their stories. So maybe we won't make the same dumb mistake that Biden and Harris and Mayorkas made in line of the country like they did. 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Sometimes only one option will do. That is the lethal option. And the FBI tells us in 2022, that's 0.01% of the time. So what do you do the other times you need to protect yourself? Maybe non-lethal technology works. Well, in fact, it does. 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And they have these launchers. They have powerful deterrents, tear gas, kinetic rounds, pepper spray. You can hit a target 60 feet away. One shot can incapacitate any attacker up to 40 minutes. It's legal in all 50 states. You don't need a permit. You don't need a background check. 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You know, before I get to my phones, let me play Kamala Harris. I mean, this woman, the fact that she even thinks she might run for president, although there was a report this week that advisors are saying she's now leaning against it. It seems Gavin Newsom is leaning against it. You know, listen to this word salad. She says the word power 8 times in a minute, less than a minute. Listen.
2: I believe in the power of the people. Mm-hmm. And that includes believing that part of our hope comes from our ability to fight for what we know is right. Right. I believe very strongly, if you feel powerless, you are powerless. Right. If you feel powerful, you are powerful. And we are powerful. But knowing that is what makes it happen. And so if we're feeling hopeless, we are less likely to feel powerful. And I believe you should never let anybody take your power from you. No circumstance, no individual.
1: And then she tries to explain what the AI algorithm is using flowers.
2: There is a part of this that is about understanding that, you know, if you keep seeing the same thing over and over again, know that you are being targeted because you looked at it the first time. They're just going to keep sending it to you, which means they're trying to dumb people down with the assumption that people don't have any interest beyond what they've already seen. Think about that.
3: Oh, yeah, the algorithm.
2: Right. But the algorithm suggesting I have no more interest because I'm looking at this yellow flower. I'm only interested in yellow flowers.
3: So here's more yellow flowers.
2: As though my brain can't handle the fact that there may be a pink flower.
3: Right, right.
2: That I might be interested in looking at. Mm-hmm. Right? And so part of it is understanding how the algorithm is manipulating us and figuring out how we're going to psych it out a bit.
1: I mean, I don't think people fully appreciate just how insane the left wing is today, as embodied by Kamala Harris. I mean, they embraced her. They endorsed her. Now the DSA is in charge, and they're even going further left than her. get rid of the Senate, pack the courts. You no longer get to choose your president. Amnesty for illegals, no borders, abolish police, end all deportation, defund the Department of War, eliminate cash bail, abolish prisons, abolish the police, public ownership of most corporations, a massive confiscation scheme of wealth, the wealth tax, and then cradle to grave, womb to the tomb promises, including date night babysitters and daycare free for your children. After all, their schools are doing so well. We spend the most money with the worst results. But everything's going to be guaranteed. Guaranteed government job. Guaranteed government salary. Guaranteed government healthy food. Guaranteed government health care. Guaranteed government, you know, retirement. Guaranteed government pine box when you croak. And they'll put you in a guaranteed government, you know, plot somewhere on top of 10 other pine boxes. Unbelievable. How about you embrace liberty, freedom, and become the master of your own destiny? Just a thought. George in Vegas. George, how are you? Glad you called. Thanks for listening to K-Don. What's up?
4: I want to talk about the scam that the oil companies are pulling on the United States of America. We have no shortage of oil in the United States. They produce 23 million a day. We use 21 million a day. That's 20 million a day. 3 million in excess a day. They can sell that on world price markets or oil futures, but our oil price in the United States should be based on the cost of drilling and a modest profit for the oil companies. When Trump left office in January of 21, price of oil was $50. This week it's been over $100. That's a $50 gouging of pricing per barrel. That's over $1 billion a day the oil companies are making. In the early, in 1940s, Congress had an act where they couldn't do that stuff, Emergency Price Control Act. Korean War, we had an act where they couldn't do it. We're at war. If they were to make our pricing $50 or $60 a barrel, which it should be and still would make me a good profit for the oil companies, do you think Iran would have any leverage against the United States? No, the war would end that much more quickly. And that's what the president has to do. I think he's the...
1: No, I agree with you. But by the way, if you also think about this, you know, we also are getting a ton of oil from Venezuela. Now America's under Donald Trump. He's opened millions and millions of acres available now to energy production, natural gas, oil, et cetera, coal, you name it. And then, of course, he went into this deal for billions and billions of barrels of oil with Venezuela. And I think that is a tremendous plus. So you are correct in many ways. And oil company profits, you know, they're not suffering one bit. I'm not one to demonize, quote, big oil. There are market fluctuations. The Strait of Hormuz has never closed. The southern lane has always remained open in spite of the Iranians and their efforts to sabotage it. We now have the Saudi pipeline is back online. And, you know, I just think it's been a temporary disruption. One way or another, this is going to come to a screeching halt and probably sooner than later. I imagine the Iranians want to drag this out through the elections and through the Israeli elections in the hopes that they can get more socialists elected that are weak appeasers. That's what I imagine is happening. And it's a shame if people don't understand the necessity behind taking out Iran's nuclear capability. Your children and grandchildren will never have to worry about a nuclear armed Iran. These mullahs are insane. That's all I can say. So I can only do so much. Now, we're going to put up on my website all of the president's successes. And maybe I made a mistake thinking that people could put it to their memory if I said it often enough. Now you can just print it out. Just like you can print out. Like if I were to ask you, I've been talking a lot, George, about the DSA agenda. Can you list off what the DSA agenda is?
4: No, I couldn't.
1: You know, look, I, and it's not a trick question. It's not to trap you. It's not to embarrass you. It's a normal answer. And, you know, I've gotten into this battle with Linda before. She's like, why do you keep mentioning monoclonal antibodies? And I said, because people won't remember it if I don't keep mentioning it. And I want people to ask their doctor at that time you got COVID. So, you know, and people will say, well, Hannity, you're repeating yourself. And I'm being honest. I do it by design so people can put it to their memory. Now I'm going to put it up so you can print it on Hannity.com. Okay. It'll be there by the time the show ends. And, you know, I'm doing that because I just think it's imperative that people have the information so you can talk to your friends, your family, your coworkers, your neighbors, anybody else you run into contact with, you know, carry it around in your pocket and pull it out and read it to them, because I don't think people know how high the stakes are here. All right.
4: Right.
1: You have a great weekend, George. Let me ask you, how's Vegas doing these days? I hear, you know, the Strip is not as active as it used to be. Is that true?
4: It is. It is. It's not as active as it used to be. That's correct.
1: And it's, yeah. Well, you know, people can just start playing blackjack on their phone, for crying out loud. It's insane.
4: Exactly.
1: I'm not a fan of everybody, you know, being able to bet at a moment's notice. I'm not a fan of these sports betting companies either that come up with these algorithms to target young people to entice them into betting more based on past betting habits. I don't like any of it. And I think we're going to hit a crisis point in this country over this. It's going to be an addiction that is going to be very difficult to deal with. George, appreciate you, man. You know, people get this dopamine hit, whether they're winning or losing. It's the weirdest thing in the world. I have enough excitement in my life. I don't need any more. Let's say hi to Robin is in Louisiana. Robin, hi. How are you? Glad you called.
5: Hi. Thanks for having me on, Sean.
1: Glad you could join us. What's happening?
5: Okay. I wanted to talk about the midterms coming up. If the DSA win and get an office, I think we're going to be in trouble. However, we have to consider that the young people coming out of college, they're coming out with know-nothing degrees. They can't get a job. They live with their moms and dads. So, of course, everything free health care, free, you know, get everything from the millionaires, free, you know, $25 minimum wage. All that sounds great. They've never earned a nickel in their life. So all that sounds great, and it's very scary.
1: You know, it's very scary. One thing Prime Minister Netanyahu said at the UN yesterday that I hope people heard is that, you know, countries like the Qataris, other Middle Eastern countries, the Iranians, the Russians, the Chinese do it. There has been a concerted effort to target and indoctrinate our young people by using, you know, Instagram and Facebook and other social media platforms. They're spending hundreds of millions of dollars. Part of that propaganda campaign is against Donald Trump. Part of it is to hate Israel and be anti-Semitic. You know, part of it is to become good little socialists. And we got to understand our geopolitical foes are evil and they're up to no good. And this is the type of thing that they will do. And, you know, that's why I'm urging parents. It's really a parent's responsibility in terms of what they're going to allow their kids to see or not see.
5: Correct. And I really think that, you know, if these young people will think about what they're doing, if they would listen to shows like yours and other conservative shows, they'll get the idea that all this free stuff is not free. It's coming from somebody.
1: The level of ignorance coupled with the purposeful indoctrination in our educational system, you know, they're creating good little communists is what they're doing, to be blunt. I'm being very blunt.
5: And I have a lot of friends, Sean, that they are sorry that they sent their children to some of these universities because they have lost their children. They can't talk to them about politics. Their children shut them off because it's not.
1: Yeah, I have the same friends. I've been very blessed. I really never spent a lot of time on politics or talking politics with my kids. As a matter of their daily lives, they were exposed to this radio show and my TV show all throughout their lives. And on their own, they are conservative. And interestingly, many, if not most of their friends are conservative. Look, there are even members of my own family that I want next to nothing to do with because they're so stupid. I'm talking about my extended family. I'm like, okay, you want to believe stupid? You go be stupid. I don't have time for you. Robin, appreciate you. Thank you. 800-941-SHAWN if you want to be a part of the program. We'll continue.
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14: 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The answer.

You know, I say this all the time, that I believe that every man, woman, and child on this planet was designed by God. And of course, we have the choice between good and evil. And that God, like he gave you your individual fingerprint, your individual DNA, also gave you your unique and individual talent. Discovering your talent, I think, is the road to your best self and your best life, because you fulfilling your destiny. Now, it's one thing to find your calling, but you also have to prepare for it. That's where our friends at Regent University come in. Now, they are a nationally recognized Christian university. Academics now are grounded in a biblical worldview, which is so different than these woke universities. But students, they're not just preparing for a job or a career. They're preparing to find their God-given talents to lead, to serve, to make a difference. The Latin derivative of education means to bring forth from within. Regent has academic credentials to back up what they do, but also they want to find what your calling is and help you find your calling so that you can live your best life. 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Regent has been ranked among America's top national universities by U.S. News and World Report for 7 years. 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
4: Nasty conditions expected in the Northeast. I'm Chris DeMeo, Fox News. The Northeast prepping for heavy rain and gusty winds for this nor'easter weekend.
5: The nor'easter is strengthening a few hundred miles south in the Atlantic. Now, the forecast says it will reach land along the New Jersey coast this Sunday as 40 million Americans from Massachusetts to North Carolina could be impacted by damaging winds, flooding from rain, or even major coastal flooding. We are already seeing impacts at airports in New York as they face ground delays due to the wind. Power outages are on the rise, but on the low end right now. But the most intense impacts will come Saturday and Sunday.
4: Fox Weather's Brandi Campbell in Boston. Delays and cancellations are expected at the nation's airports through the weekend. President Trump says the state visit by China's leaders strengthened the relationship of the two countries.
6: Before flying back home, Chinese President Xi Jinping and his wife met once more with the First Lady and President Trump for tea and a tour of the National Archives.
7: We really enjoyed it, and I think we've made tremendous strides. We've made great strides. Very positive for both countries.
6: The president says he did talk to Xi about the war in Iran, and the U.S. ambassador to China says President Trump made clear to Xi any support in Iran's war effort is unacceptable. Trade and tariffs were also on the agenda, as well as artificial intelligence. The two leaders are expected to meet twice more this year at a summit in China in November and the G20 in Miami a month later. At the White House, Jared Halpern, Fox News.
4: CNN has reportedly been left off of Air Force One for President Trump's Saturday trip. The president is scheduled to attend a college football game between the University of Texas and the University of Tennessee. 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
2: All right, news roundup and information overload hour. Toll free, our number this Friday is 800-941-SEAN if you want to be a part of this program. You know, I've been doing this for a long time. It's our 25th year in syndication. I'm about to complete my 30th year of Fox. And, you know, I have a lot more years on radio than in syndication. And I'm honored to do what I do. One of the hardest parts of this job, and I don't consider this job hard, to be honest, because I love it. And when you love something, it's not really work. And I thank all of you for that. But one of the hardest parts of this job is when you have to interview people that you know are in pain. I can't think of anything worse. Like I watched, for example, and we discussed earlier this week, the issue of addiction as Cindy Crawford and her husband lost their 27-year-old son. We're getting more details on that. And I don't like what I'm reading. I don't like the person that was running this facility. It was not a real rehab facility. It was not a licensed one. His background is not one that gives me any hope or comfort. And it's, but from what I know, and I've heard from people that actually know them, is they have been trying for years to help their child overcome addiction, but they lost their child, 27 years old. Back to the issue at hand, there are so many angel moms and angel dads that we've had on this program over the years, and it's heartbreaking. I'm going to play one here, and then I will introduce you to Joe Abraham. He is the father of Katie Abraham, and this is him describing his daughter being killed by an illegal immigrant drunk driver at the Senate hearing on Capitol Hill. Listen.
3: So before I begin, I want you to picture something pretty ordinary. A car sitting at a red light idle. Five young friends inside, talking, laughing, having a normal night. My daughter Katie was in the back seat. Car wasn't moving. It was at a red light. In a single instant, my daughter's life was gone. An intoxicated illegal immigrant slammed into the back of her car at 80 miles an hour. They never saw that coming. First responders fought to pull my daughter's dead body out of that car. She didn't survive. The man who caused the crash, Julio Cuco Bol, a Guatemalan national who had already been deported, ran but was eventually captured in Milford, Texas, trying to escape the country. Despite federal authorities knowing who he was able to re-enter the United States in 2022 and live in Illinois under a false identity. Because state policies and enforcement gaps fail to protect the public. Katie deserved a future full of love, laughter, and life, graduating college, building a career, falling in love, and experiencing all the joys and heartbreak of adulthood. Instead, that was stolen at a red light in a street in Illinois. The man who killed her described himself in court as unable to read or write English, even Spanish. He spoke a Caichi Mayan language from Guatemala. Yet somehow he possessed an Illinois driver's license, valid. So when a system sends signals that borders are porous, that deportations are ignored, and that enforcement is unlikely, people who are willing to ignore the law will take advantage of those conditions. That is not a complicated idea. That is human behavior. It's predictable. And when those incentives exist, the consequences are not abstract. Families like mine live with them forever.
2: All right. Anyway, joining us now is Joe Abraham is with us. I really don't have words, Joe, to express to you my deepest condolences, my deepest sympathies, my prayers for you, my prayers for your family. You're an angel dad, father to Katie, taken from you far too soon, an illegal immigrant, you know, hit the back of the car that she was sitting at a red light. She was in the back seat. She died as a result. She was only 20 years old. President Trump named his effort with the DHS to extricate illegals from the nation. And, you know, And I know you're taking this fight to help other angel families that have suffered like you and prevent more people from joining them. What words do you have to Joe Biden, Kamala Harris, Alejandro Mayorkas? Because I looked at them lying to us, saying the border's closed, secure, as the single most preventable national security disaster in our nation's history. And I've interviewed many angel families, moms, dads, brothers, sisters, and you know, it's so preventable. Never would have happened otherwise. What are your thoughts?
4: Yeah, and you're absolutely right, Sean. It's good to be with you, but there are no words heavy enough to, you know, you can't say enough to help grieving parents when they lose a child like that. You know that you're coming from a good place and they understand that. So it's really nothing that you need to say to any angel family, in my view. It's a devastating thing. And to your point, you know, I thought I was a strong man. I didn't fear very much in life. I certainly don't fear anything right now, but because what happened is you've met your worst nightmare and nothing else can compare to that. And I would not fear anything. I do not walk in fear anymore. I walk in faith now. You must lean on something stronger than you. And that to me was my faith. And in the room that I had to construct because of the last administration that I was forced in this position, the room that I had to construct, that I sit there and I read the Bible with, and I talk to my daughter, Katie, in her spirit, Psalm 34:18 always kind of brought me this quiet comfort where it said, the Lord is close to the brokenhearted, which to me, it means that God is not standing at a distance watching. He is in the wreckage with us. And, you know, if you don't have something that is stronger than you, it's really tough to get through these types of tragedies. And let's be honest, this is a self-made tragedy by the administration prior to Donald Trump that put us in this place. It's an indictment on them. And it's crazy to me that we still have no accountability from anyone, any policymakers. And I'm going to write on that in the town hall column that I do. I'm going to write about the fact that we have still not seen any accountability. We haven't seen any humility, any humanity. We haven't seen anything along the lines that said these policies created tragedies and we need to rethink it. The arrogance is amazing, staggering to me, Sean.
2: So this guy was charged with multiple offenses. And by the way, your daughter had a friend that was also killed. This was a drunken driving, you know, hit and run wreck. Caused by this illegal, a Guatemalan national. He was sentenced to 30 years in prison, which I don't frankly think is enough myself. What are your thoughts?
4: No, and he was plea dealed by Illinois to 30 years after two deaths and three injuries, right? So think about this Guatemalan. Here's who we're protecting, all these advocates and the politicians. Here's who they're protecting. Guatemalan, previously deported, using a Mexican alias, false identities, right? He was already had interaction with Urbana police, no follow-up, no court dates. They didn't do anything with that. He is running around our communities, by the way, and Illinois didn't even help him. He came into our communities with HIV, and Illinois didn't detect it. They didn't test for it. They didn't help him with his communicable disease. They just let him out on his own to fend for himself. He also said he didn't have one day of schooling. He didn't have any sort of way to communicate. He knew this Kai Chi line. Sean, every link in the chain was broken. Every link could have stopped this. And the government in Illinois and the Biden administration allowed this to happen. And I'm only one case. Let me tell you something. This wasn't the only guy that fell through the cracks. This is Russian roulette. I never thought it was going to happen to me. Who's next? I hope nobody, and that's what we're fighting for.
2: It's over 12 million unvetted Harris, Biden, Mayorkas illegals. The way I put it, Joe, is that they have blood on their hands. Let me ask you a question. Do you ever get a call from Joe Biden? Ever get a call from Kamala Harris, the border czar, Alejandro Mayorkas, the DHS secretary? You know, that slob of a governor that you have, J.B. Pritzker, any of them ever pick up a phone and call you?
4: They all turn their backs on us. No one wants to hear our inconvenient stories. We don't rape. I think people got to understand that. If there's a tragedy, I'll speak for Illinois. If there's a tragedy like this, you're an inconvenient story. They will turn their backs on you in a heartbeat. I was in the oversight committee hearing last June, 2025, 8.5 hours sitting feet away from J.B. Pritzker. He didn't even look in my direction. He didn't even give me a glance, not a word. I'm in the same room for him. And the other thing is we're a one-party state in Illinois, so I don't care if it's about Democrats or Republicans, but Democrats won the state. That's just a fact. Not one decided to come even say, sorry for your loss, or even what can we do to help alleviate this catastrophe we created. Not one. So it was that day when I decided to speak out.
2: When Donald Trump started his second term and he had his state of the state address and then later his first State of the Union, in both those addresses, he did deal with and introduce angel families. Like, for example, the first year it was Lincoln Riley's family and Rachel Morin's family. Lincoln Riley was a nursing student jogging. Rachel Morin was a mother of five. And then you have the mother of little 12-year-old Jocelyn Nungary, who was brutally raped and then just dumped in the Rio Grande River. And not one Democrat that I see that even stood to honor these families and commit themselves to the cause to prevent, you know, further instances like this. I mean, I was on the air every single night, Joe. Every night showing video of these people crossing our border unvetted illegally into our country. And then, you know, I'd play Joe Biden and Kamala and Mayorkas say, no, the border's closed, border's secure. Don't believe your lying eyes. And they don't care. And I said at the time, and I'll say it again today, that I believe it's a party that has lost their heart and their soul and their conscience. If government doesn't protect the most innocent among us, in this case, your 20-year-old daughter and one of her close friends, if they don't protect them, what's the point? What role do they really have?
4: It's amazing the inversion that's happened. So Katie got no protection. Her illegal immigrant killer was not only protected, encouraged, and incentivized with tax dollars. Think about it. My tax dollars in Illinois helped fund my daughter's killer. So let that sit in for a little bit there, how disgusting that is. But yeah, we were in front of, I testified in Congress a couple times. Jessica Gorman and I were in front of Jayapal, the subcommittee hearing, some of the Democrats on that side. And they told us point blank, hey, we're tired of hearing this. This is the fourth hearing we had on angel families and sanctuary policies. We're done with it. We have other things to do. We got to go after Trump. We don't have time for your stories. They told us that point blank. Nadler was sleeping during our testimonies. There is no decency to this. There's no humanity. What does it cost you to look someone in the eye? Even if ideology is your North Star and your policies help create environments that killed Americans, you could at least look at them in the eye and say, yeah, I'm sorry, but here's why I'm doing it, right? At least talk to us. The contempt that's shown, I've never seen anything like this. And they tell you, don't make it political. Oh, I got it. So only one side gets a political, right? You can take a complex situation.
2: Don't make it political. It's their policies that caused it. That's political.
4: Right? You cannot decouple that, Sean. I cannot decouple my daughter's death with your policies and your decisions that you made far away from us that affected us, that met us in that intersection that night and killed my daughter. So you want to tell me not to make it political? I don't know how I do that.
2: You know, I don't think anybody can. Joe, what you're doing is meaningful, and I'll tell you why. Because I think that your voice is going to cause change and save other children that will never be able to calculate. And I appreciate you and all you're doing. My prayers, my condolences, my deepest sympathies are with you and your family. I don't think this pain ever goes away. And you're in my prayers, and I know I can speak for my audience that you're in the prayers of everyone listening to you right now. God bless you, my friend. Appreciate you. keep up the great work, and God give you peace. I wish I had more to offer you. I don't.
4: Well, we have to live with the consequences of poor decisions and poor, reckless policies. And that's just
2: well said.
4: Reality we live in right now. But I appreciate you, and God bless.
2: All right, my friend. God bless you and your family. We'll continue.
1: 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Well, we've got you covered. Hannity Watch is here and has the news you need. John Hannity.
2: 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It's 3 years ago the terrorists murdered more than 1,200 innocent Israelis and took over 250 hostages. And today, as we remember the souls lost on October the 7th, Israel is still under threat from terrorists and anti-Semitic hatred and violence that continues to rise worldwide. Yet a light does shine in the darkness, because Christians and Jews, they are coming together to boldly stand with Israel through the International Fellowship of Christians and Jews Flags of Fellowship movement. All across America, on the anniversary of October the 7th attacks, churches, synagogues, universities, communities, they are planting Israeli flags, a powerful declaration that Israel is not alone, and together we can combat the hate, the anti-Semitism, one flag at a time, while supporting the fellowship's life-saving work for all the people in need. Join this historic movement with a gift of just $25 and show the world that Israel is not alone. 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

0: 5 years of stories, laughter, late nights, and early mornings. And he says it never gets old. Thank you, Sean Hannity, for 25 great years.
1: And thanks to all of you. Thank you, Scott Shannon. Toll free, our number this Friday, 800-941-SEAN. If you want to be a part of the program, we're coming up on the third anniversary of October the 7th. You know, that's the equivalent of 40,000 Americans being killed in a day because Israel's population is so small. They lost 1,200 innocent lives, over 250 hostages, by the way, including Americans, murder, rape, kidnapping, torture, beheadings, even little children were victims in this case. And, you know, Israel now in a fight for their very survival, as it seems that they often are. Our Prime Minister Netanyahu was phenomenal yesterday at the UN, even though more than half the room walked out, which is just a disgrace. But Israel does not stand alone. The International Fellowship of Christians and Jews are making sure that never happens. And they're on the ground, and all the Israelis that have been bombed out of their homes by the Iranians and their proxies, you know, they're in desperate need of food, water, shelter, clothing, medications. They have mobile medical clinics for the elderly. They're providing all of this humanitarian assistance, but they can only do it with your help. And you know what? There are, you know, to honor the anniversary and those victims of October 7th, in this country, churches, synagogues, universities, communities, they're planting Israeli flags as a declaration, no, you're not in this fight against radical Islamists on your own. So whatever you can do to help them with their humanitarian work is greatly appreciated. And you can join this historic movement, take a stand, have moral clarity, and just go to their website. It's joinfof.org. It's joinfof.org today. All right, this Friday, let's get to our busy phones. Let's say hi to Chris is in New York City. Chris, how you doing? What's going on?
2: Doing all right.
1: How you doing there? How's New York?
2: I'm doing all right. We're getting ready for a huge storm this weekend. It's going to be a nor'easter.
1: Oh, no, I've been reading all about the entire East Coast from North Carolina, South Carolina, all the way up through New England is getting slammed, and they're expecting massive storm surges.
2: Yep. But anyway, that's not what I called about.
1: By the way, the weather in New York has totally sucked all year. You got to admit it.
2: It has not been it wasn't a good summer. I mean, I'm sorry that it
1: wasn't a good summer, wasn't a good spring, wasn't a good winter, and it's not a good fall. No, it's absolutely been atrocious. What's going on? What's on your mind this Friday?
2: Okay, I wanted to talk about Netanyahu's speech yesterday. I think he made a huge mistake by elevating Mamdani's position by making him an international figure now, which I don't really think he was. Everything he said was a plus to our enemies. I mean, the whole world watched that happen.
1: I could not disagree with you anymore. I think Bibi calling out this creepy, you know, calling out his anti-Semitism, his wife's, you know, approval on social media of the atrocities of October 7th, etc. I don't think it can be pointed out enough. It is a real problem, the rise of virulent anti-Semitism worldwide in the halls of Congress, on college campuses, even on the airwaves. You got, you know, people all the way in the far left and the squad elite, you know, all the way through the spectrum to the woke right, that the new woke right, I call them. You know, I just think that they're repulsive people that are anti-Semitic, blaming the victim and standing up for his country in defense of their very existence needed to be done. Calling out the likes of Mamdani, I think needed to be done, and I'm glad he did it.
2: But people in Europe and the Mideast, they didn't necessarily know that much about Mamdani. Now they know that he's capable of getting under net.
1: Everybody knows about Mamdani. Trust me, that is a worldwide story. The fact that America is flirting with socialism is a worldwide story. You know, and by the way, I really don't give a flying rip what Western Europe thinks about America, because without us, they're dead in the water. They have destroyed their continent. They have destroyed their individual countries. They have lost their identity. Western civilization as we once knew it is disintegrating before our eyes, you know, because they've adopted radical climate alarmism and socialism, unfettered illegal immigration, no assimilation. And they don't keep up with their national security needs. And as a result, they are vulnerable. And without the U.S. as their little blankie, they're done without us.
2: Everything you said is also happening in Canada. I mean,
1: the same thing. It applies to Canada. But look at what Donald Trump just did this week, and nobody gave any credence to it. This deal with Denmark and Greenland is brilliant on his part. We have bases, military bases, strategic bases in perpetuity, and he locked out our geopolitical foes, China and Russia. It was brilliant.
2: Well, yeah, but Canada's selling parts of Canada to the Chinese. I mean, there's a huge Chinese influence in Canada now, which nobody's paying attention
1: to. Listen, Canada is meaningless to me, and frankly, I'm looking at them as an afterthought at this point. They've treated us horribly, and meanwhile, you know, Canada will need American defenses if, God forbid, something happens to them. You know, whether or not we want to get involved to help them is going to be our decision at that time. I tend to think we likely would, but you know what? That's not a guarantee. They should be the masters of their own destiny, but they're not.
2: We stood up when the Russians were in Cuba. Now there's the Chinese in Canada. That's way more important than the Russians were in Cuba.
1: Well, I think President Trump, you know, people don't understand Trump. I noticed a lot of criticism of him, you know, for hosting President Xi. I was on the trip to China with the president on Air Force One. And I watched what happened on the ground in China when President Trump arrived. And they, you know, talk about rolling out the red carpet. I mean, they pulled out all the stops to honor President Trump. And he reciprocated and gets criticized for doing the same thing. You know, his strategy is kind of like we saw this in his first term with Little Rocket Man and Kim Jong-un. You know, his first course of action is to try to get along and figure out areas where there can be agreement and have a relationship so they can resolve issues. That's it. If you can't, then a situation like with the Iranians happens. But that should be the last resort. And the president, you know, he's giving up nothing else but his time and a couple of meals to President Xi. Who cares? And I know President Trump personally, he doesn't hold back in these meetings. He lets them have it. I just did a podcast with Caroline Levitt, and she was describing conversations that he has with world leaders. I mean, he's dropping F-bombs. He does not give a flying rip. He just lets them have it. Everything that he says publicly, he's saying to them privately. So, you know, we should be glad that we have a president that doesn't cower, you know, to these, you know, third rate dictators.
2: Yeah, I agree. But, oh, okay.
1: All right, man. All right, Chris, enjoy New York. Enjoy New York City. Go get some coffee later today, okay? All right, man. 800-941-SEAN if you want to be a part of the program. Brock is in Iowa. Now, we're watching that race out there. This is an important race with Joni Ernst now retiring. We got Ms. Hinton running for the Republicans, who I think is a great candidate. If she, you know, I would like to see her be a little bit more dynamic on the campaign trail, but I think she would be a great senator. What's going on, Brock? How are you?
3: Good. How are you doing today, Sean?
1: I'm good, sir. Happy Friday.
3: Happy Friday to you as well. Hey, so yesterday you were talking about you don't trust the polls. So I work for a company. We do door-to-door polls here in Iowa. And I have to say, sir, you are 100% correct. The numbers that we're pulling in are not even close to matching what the media polls are showing for Iowa.
1: You see, we got to understand here, a lot of the polling companies I trust have not really gone in. You know, I know that Matt Towery's gone in a little bit and Robert Cahaly's gone in a little bit. But the companies that we're hearing from have historically, you know, polled Donald Trump atrociously. They can't be any more wrong. And look at what happened with El Sayed. El Sayed was supposed to win by 20 points and he won by a point. Francesca Hong, there were polls showing she'd win by 30 points, anywhere between 20 and 30 points. And there were many of them and she lost by 3,000 votes. So the polling's been atrocious. So my advice to my friends in this audience is don't pay attention to them because they're designed to impact your psyche. Look, I read this stuff every day because I have to for my job. And I can tell you when I read the polls, if I allowed myself, if I wasn't as disciplined as I am in my life, I'm telling you it can be deflating, but that's the purpose of it. And, you know, I'm professional. I'm listening to my own advice. And I'm just telling you, if I allowed myself to go there, I'd be like, oh, we're doomed. We're doomed. I'm not doing it. And I'm saying, assume that your vote will be the determining outcome vote in the election. If you act that way, we increase our odds exponentially.
3: Yeah, absolutely. You know, like you were saying about President Trump, one of our questions that we ask is how you feel about his handling of the country. And, you know, the polls we see, it's like they got it at what, 34%? I'm saying probably 6 out of 10 people are telling me they still approve of the president. So that's just...
1: I know, for example, there's nobody listening to my voice right now that likes to pay higher gas prices. Nobody. But I've gone over repeatedly the president's success as it relates to the economy. I mean, you know, we had recent Census Bureau data, and in that data, it was very, very clear that, you know, we're making major strides, especially for Hispanic Americans and poverty. We had Hispanic and African American poverty all-time lows. Incomes for the bottom 25% of wage earners rose to the highest level ever. Median income, that's middle-class America, now their incomes rose to the highest level ever. And, you know, there's one thing you have to factor in while you're annoyed filling up your gas tank. And I find it annoying. Even though I now have money in my life, I still think like I was when I had no money in my life. I can't explain why, but that's how I think. And I'm just telling you, I get pissed off when I'm filling up my tank. I don't like it. And however, I do like the fact a lot that Iran will never have a nuclear weapon. I like that a lot. I like that we're going to make sure that our children and grandchildren don't have to deal with a nuclear-armed Iran in their lifetime. Because I believe that's a country that would use it. So I hope people factor that into their thinking. I can't make them, but I'm just pointing that out. This was not a haphazard decision on the president's part. He didn't just say, oh, I'm going to bomb Iran. No. According to every person I know that was in the know, he had no choice. Either do it now or they will have a nuclear weapon. Anyway, Brock, I appreciate you. I'm glad that's vital information you're passing on and a great reminder for our audience. We appreciate it. Philip is in Pennsylvania, the Commonwealth. Philip, how are you? Glad you called, sir.
4: Thank you, sir. I'm very well. I was calling because kind of segues into what you were just saying with the previous caller about what Trump has accomplished and the statistics you were spouting. And that's why I was calling. I love everything you listed. My problem is I can't remember all of that.
1: By the way, don't fault yourself for that. Let me ask you this. Because I get accused of repeating myself. Can you tell me what the DSA printed agenda is that you probably have heard me say many times? Can you echo that back to me?
4: No, I cannot.
1: Okay, I'll tell you what I'm going to do. And by the way, I'm not faulting you for that. What kind of work do you do?
4: I'm on the road sales.
1: Okay, so you're busy, and let me guess, you work 10, 12 hours a day?
4: Sometimes, sometimes not.
1: Okay. So you work a lot. All right. So I'm going to put the DSA printed agenda on my website, and I'm going to put the list of Trump accomplishments on my website. How's that? This way you can print it out and put it in your pocket and carry it with you. Would that help?
4: Excellent. Yeah. Can I make one other suggestion when you do that?
1: Yes, sir.
4: Staff do that, I guess. You have the statistics, the census statistics, all that. It would be helpful when as an example, I meet with a group of guys once a month. We play cards, right? And of the seven guys, four or five of them are very liberal, okay? And it's hard for me to argue against them when I don't have anything in front of me. And the problem is, even if I did have something in front of me, I wouldn't put a path in the sand. Well, that's nice what you're saying. Can you prove it?
1: I'll tell you what, I'm going to load you up with ammunition. So when you debate your card friends, you're going to kick their ass. How's that?
4: That's what I was calling about. That would be super. I'm a very detailed
1: Done.
4: Kind of guy, so that would help.
1: All right, I'm going to put it on the website. If we can get from television, we have a scroll that we use on TV about Trump's accomplishments. You can tell Blair and Ethan, and also the DSA agenda. You can put that up there as well, their printed agenda. Okay, and we'll put it up on Hannity.com, and you know we'll put it up ASAP. All right, health, wellness, fitness, nutrition, longevity, it's top of mind for many Americans. 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

0: All right, we'll load it up tonight, 9 Eastern, Hannity on the Fox News Channel. We have our favorite Senator John Kennedy, Isabel Brown tonight, Kaylee McGee, White, Bill de Blasio, and I will have a big fight over him attacking Bibi Netanyahu. Also, Jim Hansen, Rebecca Heinrichs, and Jimmy Failla. Set your DVR. Hannity tonight, Friday, 9 Eastern. Set your DVR. We'll see you tonight. Back here tomorrow. Thank you for making this show possible.
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4: A dangerous nor'easter. I'm Deborah Valentine, Fox News. A coastal storm is affecting the northeastern regions of the U.S. this weekend with rain, wind, and coastal erosion. Fox Weather's Brandi Campbell reports from Nantasket Beach Hall, Massachusetts.
5: The nor'easter is strengthening a few hundred miles south in the Atlantic. Now, the forecast says it will reach land along the New Jersey coast this Sunday, as 40 million Americans from Massachusetts to North Carolina could be impacted by damaging winds, flooding from rain, or even major coastal flooding. We are already seeing impacts at airports in New York as they face ground delays due to the wind. Power outages are on the rise, but on the low end right now. But the most intense impacts will come Saturday and Sunday.
4: These conditions are accompanied by a high wind warning with predictions of gusts up to 60 miles per hour. Forecasters are saying Hawaii could see up to 34 inches of rain from Hurricane Nolo. Fox Weather's Robert Ray has more from Hilo.
6: Hurricane Nolo, less than 200 miles to the south of the Big Island right now. Category 2, 105 mile an hour winds expected to be increased to a major hurricane category 3 in the coming day or so. We're not going to have a direct landfall per se, but that really doesn't matter as far as the impacts go. Unfortunately, between 30 to 40 inches of rain could fall on the Big Island, depending on what elevation you're at. And remember, the Big Island, almost 14,000 feet. All that water's got to come down somewhere, and it will inundate rivers and streams, take apart vegetation, potentially compromise roads and structures.
4: No direct hit is anticipated. Upwards of 8 inches of rain in Thailand's capital city of Bangkok from Thursday to Saturday has disrupted traffic and prompted evacuations. 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
12: From the wild world of DC politics to America's culture clash, brace yourself for the reality check you've been waiting for. 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
13: Well, here's a reality check that people don't like to hear. Israel's the good guy. The United States is the good guy. Iran is the bad guy. Terrorists, bad. Freedom fighters, good. Welcome in. That's a view that might be heresy around these parts. We are, after all, in Southern California. Blue, blue, blue Los Angeles. Welcome in to a Friday episode of the Mike Gallagher Show in L.A. for our big Town Hall 2026 tomorrow. It's going to be a huge event. They got over 1,000 people coming to see Adam Carolla and Steve Hilton and Nick Shirley and Nick Sorter and Larry Elder and Larry O'Connor and Alex Marlowe and Jennifer Horn and, yes, Mike Gallagher. Can't wait to see you at the Ambassador Auditorium. There might be some tickets left. You may not be too late. You can go to the websites and figure out where and how to get there. I think it's, remind me, guys, drawing a blank here. New studio, too. This is a big time. We're living in high cotton today in the Salem News Channel Los Angeles Bureau. I believe it's AM, I don't know. Somebody will tell me at some point. AM 870, but I think it's 870 The Answer. I don't think they do AM. I think it's 870theanswer.com. For all your ticket details for the big town hall tomorrow at the Ambassador Auditorium in Pasadena. I can't wait to share with you. So far, Benjamin Netanyahu has not been arrested by New York City Mayor Zohran the Destroyer Mamdani. So far, so good. As last we could, best we could tell, Bibi is not in the hooskow. So all the bluster and all of the promises and all the threats of arresting Benjamin Netanyahu as a war criminal by Zohran the Destroyer must have just been performative. You know what I mean? It's because that's kind of how he rolls. And I'm not about performance art. I want to be real with you. And I get worried when I'm disagreeing with people like Greg Stube out of Florida. It's a Florida legislator who's so upset about these flock cameras. And we touched on this yesterday. And the way the show went, we started getting some other segments and guests. And you were calling in droves and texting and emailing, and I didn't have a real big chance to tackle it with you. So today's your chance. Republic of Florida Representative Greg Stube introduced legislation yesterday that would bar the federal government from operating or accessing or having flock safety cameras without a warrant. Going to need a search warrant, I guess, if a city wants to operate flock cameras in their community. He's calling it the Facilitating Liberty and Accountability for Flock Observations Act. Now, the letters for that sort of remind me of FAFO. And I'll clean that up and call it futz around and find out, although that's not literally what it means. Speaking of what things mean, have I got big X news from my X account? And I'll just tell you that getting a handle change, you know, like the name that you go by, your official name on X, getting that changed through X requires half of one of your kidneys, a blood deposit, and your left hand. I mean, it's crazy, the process you've got to go through, but I got it. The whole team thinks I'm crazy. I texted the team last night. I got it. I got it. I got the Twitter handle I wanted. I got the name I wanted on X. Nobody even responded. Well, Tracy said, yay. Okay, this is what excites you, dummy? You're excited that you're now, instead of at Gallagher Show, you're at Mike Gallagher. I wanted to be Mike Gallagher. I wanted to be me. I wanted to, like, everybody else has their own name. Why can't I? And there's a Mike Gallagher out there that wasn't being used. Well, I began the X journey. Wow, is that a process? And while I was on the plane yesterday, flying into LAX, bing, there was the notification. Congratulations, your new handle is in effect. You can go check it out. So now I'm officially Mike Gallagher on X. I'm not Gallagher Show, which is a little anachronistic, don't you? Anachronistic. It's a little anachronistic. It's a little old fashioned. Gallagher show. I used to be radio talker Mike, and the Salem News Channel people freaked out at that. Can't have radio. You know, what's radio anymore? Radio? What is this radio that you speak of? Rick Locke here in Southern California, in Los Angeles, logged an objection and said, radio talker Mike, get rid of that. So now I'm at Mike Gallagher's show happily. I wanted to share with you that stupid little bit of news that nobody cares about except me. But I know you care about the flock cameras. The bill under, and we tried to get the Republican Florida congressman. Tracy was unable to get him so far, but we're going to keep working because I'd like to talk to him. The bill would also make local law enforcement grants from the Department of Justice contingent on agencies that adopt similar privacy regulations. In other words, he wants privacy in public places, which is what I stubbornly can't get beyond. You don't have any expectation of privacy in a public place. You get in your car, you go to the bank, you go to the store, you go somewhere, you are not private in a public place. And talk to any cop, any detective, any sergeant, any sheriff's deputy about how effective these flock cameras are in combating crime and evil and arresting the bad guys. We are in an AI era. We're in the AI age. Like it or not, it's here. And there's no reason that law enforcement shouldn't get to come to the party, in my view, and enjoy all the fruits and benefits of artificial intelligence as a crime-fighting tool to capture murderers and rapists and kidnappers and thieves. I get it in a way, but it's what's confusing to me is it seems really hard for us to get past the fact that we are already in the public domain. We are already exposed. Cameras are on every corner as it is. Flock cameras just take it to the AI level. Guy in West Virginia just sent a text on our text line. The use of flock cameras and similar systems don't fall under the Fourth Amendment. That's the right, of course, to search and seizure, as you don't have any expectation of privacy in public. Guy, that's what I've been saying all along. Anyone can film you in your car, on the street, walking, running, standing in any public space. That's why everyone uses their smartphone to film everything in public. That's the legal answer to this. So that may not be your answer. I want to find out here in the Relief Factor Studios. Our number is 800-655-MIKE. 800-655-6453. Welcome aboard. Welcome to Los Angeles. And welcome in to a Friday episode of the Mike Gallagher Show. Call or text. I'm not going to yell at you, I promise. I'm not going to fight with you. If you somehow think that Congressman Stubbe's legislation is a good idea to bar the authorities from being able to operate flock cameras in public without a judicial warrant, if you think that makes sense, I am all ears. Grab a line and join me and tell me what you think. We'll spend a few minutes on this today on our Friday episode of the Mike Gallagher Show. 800-655-MIKE. 800-655-6453. And yes, I am officially at Mike Gallagher. Welcome in.

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0: 32 past the hour. Welcome in. Flock cameras. Who's got the flock cameras? So Congressman Stuby, I am saying his name right, right? Almost feels like an SNL character. He's a good guy. I like the guy. I've followed his legislation, and I hope he isn't. I hope we're not having a hard time getting him because he thinks I'm going to argue with him. I'm not going to argue with him. I'm just trying to understand why anybody thinks there's an expectation of privacy in a public place. A Pennsylvania text message. Mike, I totally agree with flock camera usage. I think it's beneficial. However, I don't agree with law enforcement using it for wrong purposes, like spying or stalking. Of course not. You're right. And they got to nab the people who do that. You can't abuse the privilege of having access to a flock camera. And if you do, you need to be prosecuted to the fullest extent of the law. No problem. Just like you should be prosecuted if you access somebody's driver's license data and you're a cop. Or you access somebody's personal information in some other unlawful way and you abuse it as a cop or as an authority. Throw the book at them. Amen. Go for it. But for crying out loud, to throw the baby out with the bathwater and pretend that we're in the Stone Age and we're not living in an AI era. Maybe the disconnect here is those of us who are sort of pro AI and those of us who are leery of artificial intelligence. Maybe it's coming down to, and I'm not trying to put you down if you're not, I get it. I mean, Eric Hansen just a month ago or 2 months ago, man, ChatGPT, it's wild. And I get it. It took me a long time too. Do you know how much better AI is making our lives? I got this stupid medical diagnosis a couple weeks ago about a partial blockage I've got in my left anterior descending artery. I'm a little nervous about it. You know how knowledgeable I am about it now? You know why? Because I'm feeding everything into ChatGPT. I'm going to go into the cardiologist Tuesday armed with a lot of knowledge. Guess what? I wouldn't have had that knowledge were it not for artificial intelligence. It's a game changer. This is all game changing stuff. And to a cop, flock cameras are game changers. They are able. Have you seen the stories of the child rapists and the kidnappers and the monsters that they're catching due to the use of flock cameras? Michigan, look at this text. When flock cameras catch the sexually trafficked children, I'll be for them. They already are. Google it, Michigan. Look at the story in South Carolina about children who were sexually abused, raped, horribly treated, harmed, and they caught the bad guy. You know how they caught him? Using flock cameras. I wish I understood the objection. Let's try. Let's get some calls together here. We've got a little bit of a challenge right now with our callers. So, Eric, you walk me through 800-655-MIKE. Let's check out Greg and talk to him for just a moment. Hey, Greg, welcome to Los Angeles. How are you, sir?
1: Doing fine, and congratulations on the handle change. I think that's a big thing.
0: Do I feel like, I feel so souped that I'm so excited about it, but are you on X?
1: No, I'm old enough. I don't do a lot of that stuff. My kids call me Facebookless Dad.
0: I got you. Facebookless Dad. Well, I should be X-less Mike, but now I'm at Mike Gallagher's show, so I'm thrilled. So thank you for the kind words. What's your take, Greg, on the, this whole, flock camera stuff?
1: I think my take on that and the AI situation is it's all in the hands of the programmer. You've got to know who you've got writing the code. I would rather have an American writing the code than a godless communist Chinese writing the code. Flock, use it when it's needed. I mean, Amber Alerts, I've seen YouTube. Amber Alerts last 2 minutes. 3 minutes, they're catching the guy with a two-year-old in the back of his car. So it's going to be here. It's going to be used. Screen your programmers. Find out who's writing the system, who's inputting what it's going to do, how it's going to do it. Because if you can know who's doing that, you'll have control over those situations.
0: Amen. Well put, sir.

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3: You know, Ronald Reagan believed self-government required something that government could never replace: responsibility in the hands of the people. In his 1981 inaugural address, Reagan warned against the idea that America had become too complicated to be governed by its citizens. Reagan asked, "If no one among us is capable of governing himself, then who among us has the capacity to govern someone else?" For Reagan, limited government was not about having no government. It was about remembering where responsibility begins: with individuals, families, communities, and the people themselves. Because when government assumes every responsibility, citizens gradually surrender their own. Self-government asks more of us than dependence ever will. And freedom requires a people willing to govern themselves before asking government to do it for them.
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4: News. I'm Chris DeMeo. Chinese President Xi Jinping has packed up and left town after 3 days of meetings with President Trump. Xi, through an interpreter, says the trip was productive.
5: When the president visited China in May, we agreed on the vision of building a constructive China-U.S. relationship of strategic stability. This time, we've agreed to add new substance to it.
4: Both leaders talked tariffs, the Mideast, and AI. Millions in the Mid-Atlantic and New England regions bracing for severe weather from a nor'easter. New York Mayor Zoran Mamdani with advice.
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0: What do you want me to do?
1: I'm nearly drowning in the pouring rain. Hitching a ride.
0: 26 minutes before the hour. Welcome in. It is a Friday, September 25th. We're having some fun today here in Southern California. Honest to goodness, it's one of these, and they've got such a great team here, and we've just got so many computer stuff, things happening at one time, and we are just doing our best. I am calm. Look, it's the new me. When you find out you have a heart blockage, you stay calm. When all hell is breaking loose all around you and nothing works and you don't have a computer in front of you and you're used to a computer, you just stay calm. Because I don't want to slump over. Do you know I was a little bit late getting show prep ready today? And the team thought I was dead in the hotel room. You know, because it's 3 hours earlier out here. I slept in a little bit. And it's funny how at the end of the day, it's just a computer, okay? If so what, I don't know what my live reads are, what my callers, who my callers are, where to go, what to do. It does okay. Because if I had a heart attack, that'd be a little more serious. Eric could tell me who the calls are. It's like Frasier Crane. Remember Frasier? And he would talk to Roz, and Roz would say, okay, Dr. Crane, Hal is on line 3. And then Dr. Crane would say, hello, Hal, I'm listening. We're going to have to do that until we figure all this stuff out, because I got nothing. I mean, I am right now flying the space shuttle, and I can't even see out the window. I mean, I got nothing. And I can't wait till the meeting after the show when Eric and I talk about maybe having this stuff ready before the show starts. But that's okay. Again, calm. I'm calm. I'm cool. I'm collected. So, Eric, you're going to have to enter the conversation here, because we're going to need to talk to you. No. You're not going to get away with that. You're going to have to speak to me here, because I really am flying blind. I think we've got the AFP guy coming up in a few minutes, but I can't even swear to that. I believe we do. And maybe Tracy can give me a text on that particular bit of information. Eric, we're a little behind the eight ball today, wouldn't you say? I can't even hear Eric.
2: We have some interesting things happening, yes.
0: Okay.
2: But, you know, this is live radio. Live broadcasting.
0: No. We're not. There's no radio anymore.
2: Right,
0: what do you mean? What's radio? Radio. No. We're broadcast. We're everything. We're wherever you are. We're radio. We're TV. We're streaming. And I'm at Mike Gallagher. By the way, why didn't you get excited about me getting the Mike Gallagher handle?
2: Well, I'm barely on X. I still call it Twitter. So, I mean, but I'm excited. But you know, like on the inside, I just dropped my headphones.
0: But you're the one that caught up to ChatGPT a while ago.
2: I know. I caught up to ChatGPT and I like it. I did something very unusual actually with ChatGPT a few weeks ago, which I don't recommend to anyone, which I can share if you want. It was a little scary.
0: Well, we may have to both tell childhood stories until
2: we've got calls here. We're going to get that all fit. Oh, the calls are here. Everyone's
0: all
2: ready
0: right.
2: to go. We can take John. We have Renee. We have Brian. We have Darren. Lots of people want to talk
0: all
2: about.
0: All right. So Roz, where are they? You got to tell me where they are,
2: sure,
0: what line number they are. And you'll say, now do this just the way Frasier Crane did it. Okay.
2: I'll do my best.
0: Let's do this. All right. You're going to say Dr. Mike. Line one is whoever from wherever, and then I'll take over from there. Then you're going to have to know when I'm going to say goodbye to that person, so
2: yep.
0: you're going to have to step in.
2: Okay.
0: Does that make sense?
2: Yes, it does.
0: All right, very good. Go.
2: All right, so let's start with Roz.
0: What do we have, Roz?
2: Let's start with line one. We have Renee in Pittsburgh, Pennsylvania.
0: Thank you, Roz. Renee in Pittsburgh, Pennsylvania. It's Dr. Mike. I'm listening.
3: Hi, thanks for taking my call.
0: My pleasure.
3: I've lived in the Democratic city this city's been run Democrat for 96 years. And if I learned anything,
0: yep.
3: no matter how good an idea and how great something sounds, they find a way to use it for nefarious reasons. And I think that's
0: sure.
3: what this technology would do with people being able to access
0: this,
3: government.
0: No, I get it. I get, and there have been examples of that happening already. There have been cops that are chasing down an ex-wife and, you know, stalking them and using the technology. But But Renee, couldn't they use that technology now? Couldn't they use, they all have access to closed circuit surveillance cameras. There's a camera, I guarantee you, on every corner in Pittsburgh.
3: Yeah, but, you know, if they could, they would. So there might be, you know, something AI gives them that these technologies don't. It goes further. And I'm all for AI.
0: Yeah.
3: Don't get me wrong. I want a plant here. A lot of Pittsburghers are against it, but I think it would bring revenue to our city and you know, help the tax base. But, you know, I just don't think that being able to just access all that would be, you know, wouldn't be used for nefarious reasons.
0: Got it. I appreciate it. Thanks very much, Renee. 21 minutes before the hour. One open line, 800-655-MIKE. Roz, who's next?
2: So we've got John. He's in Opelika, Alabama, and he is in favor of flock cameras.
0: Gotcha. John in Opelika, Alabama. I'm Dr. Mike, and I'm listening.
4: Yeah, it's actually Auburn, Alabama, but that's okay, Mike. Appreciate the call.
0: Sorry about that.
4: Hey, I'm all for it. I think you're exactly right. You know, there's going to be bad actors regardless of how good or great the technology is. But, you know, if you're a good guy and you're going about your daily business and you're doing, you know, you're not doing anything wrong, then who cares if somebody knows I'm at the grocery store or I'm at the hardware store or whatever. I mean, you know, but if it can catch bad guys, then I'm all for it. I think that's it's a great tool for the law enforcement to have.
0: I agree with you totally. Appreciate it, sir. And, you know, and thanks. And I do want to talk about bad faith. Yes, sir. Nice job, Roz. Yes, sir.
2: He's gone.
0: Yes, sir. Oh, now he's gone. Okay, Roz. Boy, you're having a day, Roz. You are having a day. Golly, you got the Diet Coke in here, though. We got that box checked. Sorry, sir. We had a little bit of a lack of communication there between Dr. Mike and Roz. At least the text line's working. It's blowing up. Florida. Okay, Mike, what do you see as the downside to them needing to get a warrant? You're going to tell me that every time you operate a surveillance camera called and that with using the flock technology, you're going to have to go to a judge and get a search warrant? Why don't they do that now? My theory is, and I don't mean to go pick on the great lady from Pittsburgh, people are so agitated at life. People are just looking for something to get agitated about. And politicians who never want to miss a headline are feeding into the hysteria over AI, over flock cameras, data centers. Data centers, another good battle. Nobody cares about a massive Walmart going up next door, but boy, a data center, that's where we draw the line. We don't have data centers, we're not going to be able to power the AI that's going to make our lives better. And I'm telling you right now, a lot of this stems from people not knowing how much better AI is making your life. Guardrails, sure, I guess, I hope. Protections against privacy violations, absolutely. But you can't pretend that our lives aren't being dramatically impacted by artificial intelligence. And as the other texter said a few minutes ago, we don't do it, China's going to do it. What do you think China's going to do? What do you think China's going to do? Do you think that there's not a dominance, a battle for dominance going on right now in our world? And we're 39 days away from the midterm election. You better be prepared if they were to win. And I don't want to accept that they will, but we know they can. You got to know about what a socialist really means. You better know what socialism is all about. You better know exactly what socialism stands for. These people don't want, they don't even want to use the S word, socialism, because once Americans know what it is, you're going to recoil in horror, and you wouldn't vote for a Democrat Socialist of America candidate if your life depended on it. Ken Strang is the managing director for Americans for Prosperity. We're going to welcome him back as the Mike Gallagher Show continues for a busy Breaking News Friday. We're in the Salem News Channel studios in Southern California, getting ready for the big town hall tomorrow. Hope you can come out and join us there. And then we're coming to Phoenix in a couple of weeks. We've got some travels coming up. But right now, you and me together, fighting the good fight on the Mike Gallagher Show. I've been behind this microphone for over 40 years, and I can honestly say I've never received a bigger response from those who have found Chapter. 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
1: 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You want to talk about the kind of the original grassroots activist organization for common sense in America? It's AFP. And I am so grateful for Kent Strang's perspective today. He's the managing director for Americans for Prosperity, and he joins us today. Welcome back. Welcome to Southern California. We're in L.A., and so far, Kent, nobody's lit me on fire. Nobody stabbed me. Nobody shot me. I've survived so far one day in Los Angeles.
2: Please be careful out there, Mike.
1: It's like, you know, New York City subway, Los Angeles, the 405. You take your life in your own hands, right?
2: You sure do.
1: Hey, welcome back. Tell us about the Socialism 20, well, and Chicago. There's another example of a big blue-run city where you take your life in your hands. Kent Strang, first of all, how did you come about attending the Socialism 2026 conference? Did you get an invitation?
2: Well, no, I did not get an invitation, but like you, I took my life in my hands, and I saw that it was on an opportunity to go, and I thought, they're never going to let me into the actual programming, and I'm not going to give my hard-earned dollars to a bunch of socialists, but let me go check it out. Let me look into the lobby. Let me see what kind of people are there. Let me overhear the conversations. Let me meld in. And what I found was pretty fascinating. It was at the Hyatt Regency in beautiful downtown Chicago, and the rooms per night cost $350 a night. I saw that the Starbucks line was 30 people deep for $8 lattes. Everybody in the lobby is on their MacBooks and on their iPhones. I thought that their Jordan collection on their feet was probably better than the ones on my feet. They were taking Ubers to get there, and there were protesters out front who were trying to strike for higher wages, and they didn't join their comrades in solidarity. And I kept thinking, man, these people might enjoy the fruits of the free market as much as you and I do, Mike, as they're attending Socialism 2026.
1: It's so hysterical, the level of hypocrisy from these young Zoomers. I saw Hassan Piker yesterday called himself the Rush Limbaugh for Zoomers. Oh yeah, poor Rush is turning over in his grave at being compared to this guy. But they are hysterically wealthy and affluent and children of privilege. Just once, I want to see a DSA candidate, Kent, emerge who was like, it came from poverty and, you know, maybe a single mom, and they had to scrap and struggle. They're all like trust fund babies. These are all kids whose parents, I mean, you know, whether it's Zohran Mamdani, his mother, a wealthy filmmaker, Hassan Piker's got, you know, a gazillion-dollar mansion out here in Southern California. None of them are really true socialists the way the world understands socialism to be.
2: That's right. And that's what my takeaway was. It feels like it's cosplay. It feels like that they're at the San Diego Comic-Con dressing up as their favorite Star Wars character.
1: Yeah. Wait a minute. Look, wait a minute, Kent. Look at the guy. What's it? Hassan Piker talk about cosplaying, wearing like a Mao Zedong outfit when he does appearances. He's got like the Mao suit on that he wears.
2: He sure does. And what's terrifying, though, is I look at the attendees and I look at some of the organizers, and it does give you pause, because maybe they don't know what they're in for. Maybe they're worried about higher prices at the gas pump. Maybe they're worried about housing costs. Maybe they're worried about student loans, and they're attracted to the allure of free stuff. They're attracted to socialism, when what caused those things to be high in the first place? It's government, and it's government regulations. It's the regulatory burdens.
1: Amen.
2: It's the red tape.
1: Amen.
2: Government made those things more expensive. And the socialists are offering these individuals liberation. It's liberation from all your problems. But what do we know about socialism, Mike? We know that it is about control. And what we're trying to do at Americans for Prosperity is show that socialism always brings control over your life. And what we're offering through free market ideas is freedom. And freedom will always win out in the United States. And we're a country that's founded on pursuing the American dream. And if we don't stop the toehold on socialism, we'll stamp out the American dream. And we're going to stand and fight to make sure that we let Americans know how dangerous socialism is and that we need to protect our constitutional republic and protect the freedoms that we hold so dearly.
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2: 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You got to get in the ring and you got to take a swing at socialism.
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2: Appreciate you.
1: All right, more coming up on this busy, busy Friday, including the firebrand speech from Benjamin Netanyahu. You thought he was really, really igniting passion a couple of years ago at the UN. Wait till you see what he did yesterday. That and more as we continue this breaking news episode of the Mike Gallagher Show from Los Angeles on a Friday. Stay with me. 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Should we be scared of AI? 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
3: There's no doubt that we're going to see Gavin Newsom trying to run for president in 2028. This guy's a chameleon. 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Doesn't matter what he said in the past. He'll go 180 degrees the other direction.
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4: Bracing for a mess, I'm Chris DeMeo, Fox News. The Northeast prepping for heavy rain and gusty winds for this nor'easter weekend.
5: The nor'easter is strengthening a few hundred miles south in the Atlantic. Now, the forecast says it will reach land along the New Jersey coast this Sunday, as 40 million Americans from Massachusetts to North Carolina could be impacted by damaging winds, flooding from rain, or even major coastal flooding. We are already seeing impacts at airports in New York as they face ground delays due to the wind. Power outages are on the rise, but on the low end right now. But the most intense impacts will come Saturday and Sunday.
4: Fox Weather's Brandi Campbell in Boston. New York's Governor Kathy Hochul expecting a mess.
6: Lots of rain, lots of coastal flooding, perhaps even some erosion that could lead to downed trees, and that means downed power lines.
4: Delays and cancellations are expected at many of the nation's airports. Meantime, Nepal continues to recover from massive flooding last month. More than 1,400 people were killed and more than 5,600 remain missing. President Trump calling the meetings with Chinese President Xi Jinping this week very productive.
7: I think we've made tremendous strides. We've made great strides. Very positive for both countries.
8: President Xi saying the two sides added new substance to the relationship, while President Trump says farmers in this country should be very happy with more trade details expected on Monday. While Ambassador David Perdue says the two sides have established an AI or SI dialogue and crisis mechanism. On Iran, Perdue says China assured the U.S. that it's not supporting Tehran's war effort. But lawmakers in both parties remain skeptical.
4: That's Fox's Kevin Cork reporting from Washington. 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

0: Morning glory and evening grace, America. I'm Hugh Hewitt. Welcome to the last broadcast hour of the week on the Hugh Hewitt Show. Dr. Stephen Smith is back as promised, part two of our two-parter on his 12-lecture video course at hillsdale.edu on the Iliad. And I can't recommend it highly enough. You're going to love it. We ended last week talking about Helen of Troy. And Helen, of course, the face that launched 1,000 ships. We talked about her last week. Go back and listen if you missed it. I want to get right to Paris, Hector, and the battle. And Hector and his wife and the baby. So let's start with Paris. You have no pith. Okay, if I'm going to remember anything for a long time out of your teaching of the Iliad, it's going to be you have no pith. I don't remember that. Is that new to this translation, Professor Smith? Because that's fabulous.
1: Yeah, and like I said, it's a very vivid translation. It's very memorable. So it's successful and eloquent. But yeah, I mean, the thing with Paris is he looks like a great warrior. He has even like the right accoutrement. He's got the right battle gear and all of the props and everything. But Homer's verdict is exterior is heroic, interior, no pith, nothing within this guy. And that's one of the disappointments, because he actually, the Iliad reveals, is one of the most skillful warriors. He's very good with the bow, for example, and Hector will berate him for being more interested in Helen than in fighting, because darn it, he's good at it. And, you know, by the way, spoiler alert, right? It will be this guy, no pith Paris, who eventually takes out Achilles later. And my students are always outraged by this once they read the Iliad. They're like, it can't be Paris. It can't be Paris. Not Paris. No.
0: So there you got to my point. Nobody likes Paris except Helen. Helen sort of likes him, but not even Helen likes him. So how come we are conflicted about the story? We shouldn't be conflicted about the story. He made off with Helen. Helen wanted to go. There's no kidnapping here, at least not in your understanding of the book. It's a joint decision for those two to run away. Why are we at all ambivalent about Paris?
1: Well, and I think that, you know, it's almost funny in Homer's presentation. You know, they rake him over the coals. Like, he's always getting dressed down by, like, Hector. And he'll say things that are just maddening Hugh. Like, everything you say, he's like, true. Right to the point, dead on, you got me. Like, he just keeps going. He just keeps being himself. So he's almost impervious to, you know, being shamed. It's fascinating.
0: Yeah, there's that modern analog for our audience who may not have read the Iliad but watches the Marvel movies. He's Loki in the Thor series, right? He's just, as you just said, impervious to shame. But my excuse for him is the gods make him do everything. So it's not really, I mean, Aphrodite pulls him away from the battle. We don't know if he would have fought back against Menelaus. That the gods just make him do everything. So I kind of am ambivalent about what happens to him.
1: Well, here's the thing. He tells his brother, you know, Helen is a little like this too. So in the Iliad, when you're good at battle, when you have the physical skill and the physical power and prowess, and you're a great warrior, that's definitely like a gift, and it's really highly honored. But Paris points out, you know, brother, there are these other gifts. And he goes, you shouldn't like just cast them off so lightly. And he calls them the gifts of Aphrodite, the gifts of the gods. And he's kind of saying, you know, brother, I can't help it if I'm so darn handsome. Like, yeah. You know, what are you going to do? He's like, I have other gifts than you do, Hector. And so there's a serious point here. You know, what do you do with beauty and with Eros like this in the world? And in the case of Paris and Helen, well, you know, he went into that guy's house. He runs off with the woman. And now we have war. And Homer, it seems to me, I mean, Helen, she misses her family. She wants to see her son, for example, but she can't leave Paris. So they're definitely a thing in Homer's presentation. And book three really brings that out. And instead of returning to
0: love, let me ask you though about the presentation of the goddess Aphrodite here. Do we get any context somewhere else? Because this is a 50-day glimpse of the gods and the Trojans and the Greeks. And in these 50 days, Aphrodite shows up, and she's, I had forgotten all this as well. It's been years since I've read this. And Aphrodite snatches Paris away from certain death. Aphrodite makes Helen go back to the bedroom. Aphrodite puts Paris and Helen together again. She's everywhere. She gets wounded. This is all news to me, or at least I'd forgotten it. Did we get any context before the book? Would the ordinary Greek hearing Homer's epic recited have a pre-existing knowledge of what Aphrodite is like?
1: Well, I think they would associate her with the goddess of love and desire, and maybe know something more than that. But, you know, in the poem in book three, you're right. I mean, you asked about the gods last week, and that moment at the end of book three is where things really come into view. You have Aphrodite kind of ordering, well, first of all, you know, rescuing Paris, but then ordering Helen back to bed with him at the end. But then once that happens, the rest of the scene Homer shows us just unfolds between Paris and Helen. And Paris says, come, let's lose ourselves in love. Like, let's just forget about this war. Let's just hop back into the sack. And she does. So that's what I meant about, you have this, you know, divine level that's like, seems like it's compelling the action. But then when it comes down to it at that one, then she's gone and Helen and Paris make love. So did she compel that? Are we to think that love and desire are a compelling power that's very difficult to govern in the world? And it could be, but that's how Homer presents it. So you have the Aphrodite first and then the humans by themselves second.
0: And at the same time, poor Menelaus, and for the people who didn't see the movie, yeah. Menelaus is the aggrieved husband of Helen. And he has been fighting with Paris in book one, and Aphrodite, he's going to win. He gets nicked, but he's going to win. He's going to kill Paris, and Paris gets spirited away. Menelaus stalks the line looking for Paris like Black Death. The guy who played Menelaus in this summer's Odysseus was pretty well cast, I thought. What did you think?
1: Yeah, I mean, the biggest surprise in the movie this summer to me was Menelaus. Menelaus is good, but man, that depiction of Agamemnon, I didn't see that coming. And as soon as it happened, Agamemnon is Darth Vader, as one somebody put it on Twitter. You know, I really was kind of eclipsed my mind when I was watching the movie. I was like, look at that. You know, this is me. I'm so used to laughing over Agamemnon a little bit, and his decision making. But here he's, you know, as the kids would say nowadays, kind of maxing and mogging on the screen and, it's really strutting his stuff.
0: But so heading towards his ultimate tragedy. It's sort of satisfactory that detail is included in the movie, and you mention it in your teaching. But you don't, it's not in the book. I mean, the reader or the listener to the poem. Why does this endure? By the way, this is a technical question that maybe you know and maybe you don't. How do scholars conclude this endured thousands of years? Oral tradition first, right? And then who writes it down?
1: You know, I would have to defer to my betters on the transmission question. But yeah, I mean, the general theory is from oral to being written down, but you know, and how that really worked, there's a lot of speculation. I think that when I teach these poems, Hugh, and when I just as a reader and a listener and a thinker about Iliad and Odyssey, I just have such a hard time escaping the thought that no, this one guy named Homer wrote this, and I don't entirely know how. So I'm one of those types, and I can only, you know, the idea that it was the production of like almost like a longer tradition. I just find it hard to really believe that. When I experience the poems and read the poems, I'm voting for Team Homer, whoever he was. And
0: the late David Alan White, who was often on this program talking about Shakespeare, got really boiled when people said, no, Shakespeare was X, Y, or Z, or a committee, or he said, no, genius just assaults the pride of people who don't have genius. But we can recognize genius in Homer. I'll be right back with Dr. Smith. His course on the Iliad is over at hillsdale.edu. It's absolutely free. Start it. You won't stop it. Stay tuned.
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9: They've got 50-plus courses. They're all brilliantly produced, but just as with anything, the more you do something, the better you get at it. So I think the most recent Hillsdale course is always the best because the production's gotten better. By the way, the set's great because you're just got Greek columns, right? That's all you're working with.
10: Yeah, I mean, we had a lot of that set was awesome. I mean, we had battle helmets, spears. The Odyssey set had the axes, you know, from the axe contest. And the guys at Distant Moon who make the set, they're just artists, and they do a beautiful job. So we had a lot of fun. One of my favorite pictures was of I got a picture of myself with the war helmet on at the end for the scrapbook.
9: You know, there is a tradition in the Guardian season this season that whoever hits a dinger gets a war helmet from medieval times. I like the helmets better in this. Where do they get the rights to all these beautiful illustrations? It's just so gorgeous.
10: Yeah, there's an entire team that between our folks here in online learning and Distant Moon, you know, working on what are the best images. Do we need to commission art? So it's a very involved and a long process that involves a kind of great team effort to get the art and the visuals to match and to really play powerfully with the presentation.
9: When you're talking to the screen, Dr. Smith, you don't know who your students are. They might be 70-year-olds like me. They might be 70-year-olds in a homeschooling course. Who are you pitching it to? A teacher has to know their audience a little bit. I've been teaching Common Law for 35 years. You got to know who your students are and which one of them gets the higher concept and which ones don't. Who do you pitch this to? Because I think it worked for my level, but my level is someone who read it maybe 40 years ago, 50 years ago, and hasn't been back.
10: You know, I have a lot in the books that I love and teach a lot. I have a tremendous amount of confidence in, you know, a good, well-disposed reader with good, strong desires who wants to know what all the fuss with Homer or Shakespeare or Dante, what's it all about? I have a lot of confidence that if I share the story as well as I can, it's going to get there will be a good reaction, a good response. What I want folks to do, Hugh, is share in what I've learned from these books. And I really want to share my love of these works. I have received feedback from the entire spectrum. You know, I love getting notes from, you mentioned the younger crowd, you know, to hear that you helped someone move from hating Homer to loving Homer. It really makes my day. I mean, you know, we all do things for different reasons, but somewhere, you know, out there, there was this 13-year-old young lady who did not want to study Homer, and this helped her. And now she says, I want to read it again, or I want to read the Odyssey too. Yeah. That's what I'm in it for. I want more people reading and learning from these beautiful, wise books.
9: I think you've hit the mark here. A couple more things I want to make sure we get through in this hour. First of all, Zeus and his kids. Athena springs fully formed from the head of Zeus. That's not where Aphrodite and Ares come from. But again, things I forget. I used to be quite the Greek mythology guy when I was a nerd in college. And now I'm not. I've forgotten most of it. I'd forgotten they could be wounded. They get healed. I mean, they bounce back. They're kind of like another comic book character that you can Deadpool, I think. You can beat the daylight out of them, and they're going to reform and be right back at it. But Ares and Aphrodite, they are unlikable characters. Are the Greeks supposed to not like the gods?
10: No, they're the wildest, most difficult to govern gods. And so they create disorder, war, very powerfully. I mean, Ares is described repeatedly in the Iliad as being two-faced and not trustworthy. And then Aphrodite obviously is at the heart of the Helen and Paris relationship. But, you know, your point about the wounding, that is the big difference. You know, on the soap opera above, the gods and the goddesses, they really care about what's going on down in the war. But if they get mixed up in it, if they get too, they just get wounded and then they go back and they get healed. The problem with the men, they just die. So Homer is bringing out this fundamental difference between the goddesses and the gods and mortal men, which is mortal men, when you wound them like that, they just die. The life breath leaves the body. It doesn't come back. So there's this urgency on the human level, and it's greater than on the divine level, it seems to me, because the stakes are so high. Later in the poem, we're going to hear Achilles, who is sort of a half-breed himself, half, you know, mortal, half immortal. He's going to say he wishes he could strike directly at Apollo himself. Like, so it's this great hero wanting to wound a god to death. I will come up later in the poem.
9: Well, does Menelaus stalk Aphrodite at one point, trying to kill her? or am I getting my scenes mixed up here?
10: Well, she's going to be wounded in the hand at one point. And when she goes, if I'm remembering correctly myself, and when she goes back up to get, you know, the gods make fun of her for getting involved and getting wounded. Maybe that's another way to come at it. Like, see, it's funny up there, Hugh, but then like down below, these guys are just biting the dust left and dying. Yeah. So
9: don't go anywhere, America. Ichor is what the gods bleed. They don't bleed blood. They bleed ichor, and they can get fixed in a hurry. I'll be right back to talk with Dr. Smith. Stay tuned. Yeah, I should say they can get fixed, but they get mocked. I guess their real punishment, maybe I'll get to this with Dr. Smith, their real punishment is that they get mocked by the other gods, and they have to call the healer in, and Zeus has got to allow it. It's all explained, and there's, if you took the

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2: News. I'm Deborah Valentine. A nor'easter is targeting the Mid-Atlantic and New England states through the weekend. New York's Governor Kathy Hochul has declared a state of emergency for eight counties.
3: Lots of rain, lots of coastal flooding, perhaps even some erosion that could lead to downed trees, and that means downed power lines.
2: New York City and eight counties in New Jersey are also under states of emergency. High winds, coastal erosion, heavy rain, power outages, and travel delays are forecast. The Wall Street Journal reporting President Trump has reportedly rejected Iran's proposed seven-day ceasefire. More from Fox's Chanley Painter.
4: Part of the proposal would have reopened the Strait of Hormuz and resumed nuclear talks. In return, the U.S. would lift its blockade of Iranian ports, ease some sanctions, and unfreeze some assets.
2: The president has reportedly told aides he expects bombing of Iran to continue after the midterm elections. 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
2: I think it is Helen who says, "They will sing about me forever." And if it's not Helen, it's Paris. And turns out they're right, at least forever in human time, thousands of years. They're right. So questing with this vulnerability, when they get wounded, they bleed, and then when they die, they're dead, is this desire to be immortal like the gods. And actually it works, doesn't it? We're talking about them. It's 2026, and we're talking about them.
3: Yeah, I know. It's tough because students just, boy, they might laugh at Paris, but they have the same view of him as Hector and others, where they just get mad at him. And then Helen can, you know, she's weaving that web. She's at the center, and all the pain that people have suffered over her. Like, so she's kind of an artist making this web, like this kind of cloak. But the darn, yeah, they are remembered. They are famous. And so they do achieve a kind of glory that way. And, you know, right. But everybody in many of the characters' poem, of course, are seeking glory. And then Homer himself is making a poem through which certain things will be remembered and be able to be experienced again, seen again, studied again. So you have these figures, like, you know, speaking artistically within the poem, then you have the work of art itself. And what does it kind of put before our eyes? What does it want us to see and remember about this 50-day stretch at Troy?
2: Well, they want us to see, and I would say Homer wants us, and you draw out some of the lessons that Homer wants the hearer, because it would have been a hearer when the poem is first told in the oral tradition, at least what I understood, or the reader subsequent. That he does have some lessons he wants people to take away from this, does he not? I mean, do you make a lesson like the Ten Commandments of Homer at the end of this?
3: Thou shalt listen to old Nestor. Now,
2: yes,
3: you know,
2: yes.
3: We always have a lot of fun, you know, doing this in class. You know, wholesome lessons from great literature. You know, in Shakespeare, don't follow the ghost, like, you know, this kind of stuff. But sure, I mean, Homer is showing us our human nature in action, desiring things, deliberating over things, doing things, and he is helping us see more clearly our human nature, understand better how it works for good or for ill, and I think he really hopes that we will learn how to better govern ourselves through this exercise. We're going to get to know ourselves better, get to know our nature better, and get to know how to govern ourselves. Because, I mean, Achilles' rage, right? I mean, this is a wild image of governing oneself, of leading oneself to death. And I think that's really where I'm going.
2: And what is admirable? All right. So the most admirable character is Hector. Tell me if you think I'm wrong. Hector. And Hector embodies courage, truth-telling, deep love and affection for his family, respect for his father and mother. Is Hector the most admirable character in the Iliad?
3: Okay, great question, Hugh. The big surprise is that such a Trojan is invested with such sympathy and such virtue by Homer. That's the Homer difference, right? He's not just, like, you know, the enemy. He is this real, he's the opposite of Achilles. He's kind of this big on big, Trojan hero versus Greek. The reason I'm hemming and hawing here a bit is I think by the time you get to the end of the Iliad, the big surprise might be the rallying of Achilles for that title, Hugh. The architect of death, you know, what happens at the end of the Iliad?
2: He let a lot of people die first.
3: Well,
2: you know,
3: I know.
2: You set him up in chapter one, in lecture one. He's sending a lot of people.
3: Mow him down, maybe. But look where it ends at the end, in the book 24, and, you know, listen, people who are listening out there, you know, you when if you read this book, if you take it on, if you soldier through, you're gonna enjoy it. When you get to 24, you know, drop me a line and tell me what you think. This thing's gonna take your breath away. The finale of the Iliad is as strong as any finale I teach in literature. And it is so surprising, and it features Achilles. I'm not going to say anything else.
2: We're not going to get close. We're going to finish book six in the next segment and then talk a little bit about how to approach the book before and after. Don't go anywhere, America. Dr. Smith, we'll be right back.
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1: Welcome back. I'm Hugh Hewitt, penultimate segment with Dr. Stephen Smith about the brand new course at hillsdale.edu. It's called The Iliad. Dr. Stephen Smith, longtime teacher, been a guest of ours in the past, and we're very appreciative of his coming back. I want to get to Hector and Andromache in just a second, but there's a line that Helen says, Dr. Smith, Zeus planted a killing doom in us both. We will live forever in song. I mentioned that in the last segment, but I didn't mention the part. Zeus planted a doom in us. Again, we're back to, we're not in control of our own lives here, right? In Homer's view, it's up to Zeus.
7: I feel weak saying this, but it's complicated, Hugh. And what I mean by that is, I've been saying several times in these interviews, and thank you again for having me. This is great. You know, there is this human level where freedom seems clearly operative to me, personal responsibility. And then, yes, there is this divine level. And I think Homer's brooding over the relation between the two. But if you go back to the very beginning, the subject of the poem is the rage of Achilles and the will of Zeus moving toward its end. So in some sense, right from the beginning, it's the human will and the divine will. And so what the poem teaches about the relationship between God and man seems to me to be one of the million-dollar questions. Oh. But you mentioned Hector. We can talk about Hector.
8: Yeah, I want to go to that because another million-dollar question that you put out there, and I underline it, what is the final teaching of the Iliad on courage? And I want to ask you that because there, you spent a lot of time, beautifully done, on the scene of Hector, his wife, and his baby. And it's a fabulous scene. And he's got the sturdy house and it's plain. And Paris has got the sumptuous house and the crazy stolen wife. But these people, baby, mom, dad, are solid, upright people. And Hector is full of courage. What is the final teaching of the Iliad on courage? You asked that question. You didn't give the answer.
7: Well, it certainly is an absolute requirement of the soul's life. You know, without courage, there's just nothing doing in the world of Homer. You know, C.S. Lewis said that it's the form of every virtue at its testing point. And I think that, I think Homer would agree. Now, that said, like a kind of fighting fortitude or fighting courage alone in Homer's, depiction, it doesn't have what it needs to govern itself entirely. And so you really do need the other virtues. So courage is indispensable, but I think the poem is really pointing toward the need for, you know, a commanding prudence, commanding wisdom that can guide that lordly courage, as he'll call it later, to a good ending. Instead of self-destruction, for example, which we see several times in the poem.
8: Well, we see Andromeda say to Hector, your own fiery courage will destroy you. I think she calls it reckless courage. And when I was listening to you, I immediately was put into mind, never mock courage. It's dangerous to do that. In Maine this past summer, Graham Plattner, the reason the candidate had to drop out in part was because he mocked the courage of a fellow Afghan war veteran. Never mock courage. But it was kind of a reckless courage. And what Plattner was talking about was this hero's reckless courage. Well, here's Homer talking about reckless courage. Are we supposed to like it or not?
7: Well, I said it's absolutely, I mean, it's indispensable. Like you need it to really to live well, I think, in Homer's presentation. But that line from Andromache, which is a real mic drop in book six, you know, you're going to destroy yourself is what she tells her husband. And it's difficult. I mean, what does she mean? Does she mean that he is just the kind of guy who will just fight to death to defend the city, the family? Could be. Does it mean he lacks that commanding virtue? There's something missing from Hector that might help him out, or that might help preserve life rather than have him destroy himself. So there's no explanation. This is great literature, but that's what she says. Your own reckless courage will destroy you. But that scene, man, is it beautiful.
8: You know, it's piercing. At the end, about it, he sees what's going to happen to her, and he says
7: yes.
8: It. That's just awful, right? I know I'm going to die.
7: I see it all too well. Yeah.
8: Tell people about that, because you really taught it well in the course.
7: Yeah, I mean, it's just like, you know, there's this sobriety about where this whole thing is probably going, and it's to death for Troy. I mean, later Andromache herself is going to talk about her son's future, and she's going to say, you know, if we survive this thing, you know, your future life is going to be running into the relatives of people your father killed, which is, you know, and they're going to want justice, they're going to want vengeance. So, you know, good luck, kid. So that's a tough future prospect. But here, you know, he's going to talk about his own formation. He's going to say, I've been taught to put myself into first ranks to defend the city. And I'm going to do that. you know, until the breath leaves my body. And, you know, I think that his wife, that last detail, which I mentioned in the lecture, that she smiles at him through tears.
8: Yes.
7: Is another one of the most beautiful lines in the whole poem. Because it's like, you know, you could say, well, she's critiquing her husband. Okay. It seems that there is a critique somehow in there. However, like, she's smiling at him through tears, you know, and so she loves him and she loves the guy he is and the courage he has and who he is. And so it's this beautiful combination of smiling and grieving at the same time, or love and grief. And
8: Hector,
7: I'm remembering
8: it all. In cinema, in popular culture, Hector does not get his due. And you persuaded me of that, especially when he looks at his son, realizes his son's afraid of him, so he starts laughing so that the radiant like a star baby is okay. He does not get his due. I'll be right back with Dr. Stephen Smith for our final word. There's a one note I made sure I've got to tell you. You won't remember unless you've read the book recently or heard the poem recently or listened to Dr. Stephen Smith's lectures recently, but they're all available over at hillsdale.edu. If you missed last week's conversation with Dr. Smith, it's at hughforhillsdale.com. Don't miss that, and go get the 12-lecture online course. I'm going to come back and talk about blood feuds just to close a happy 2 weeks. Don't go anywhere.
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6: Welcome back, America. I'm Hugh Hewitt. One detail that Dr. Stephen Smith teaches in, I think, the third lecture of his series on the Iliad, available for free over at hillsdale.edu, is that Hector's wife, Hector's the Trojan of Trojans, his wife Andromache is a tragic figure. But I didn't know until I reread it with you and listened to your lecture, her father had been killed by Achilles and her seven brothers had been killed by Achilles. Hector doesn't really have much of a chance, does he?
7: Against Achilles?
6: Yeah.
7: Yeah, I'm afraid nobody really does, except Achilles himself, you know, perhaps there at the end. But yeah, he's, especially when he re-enters the war later in the poem, spoiler alert, yeah, he is unstoppable. When he loses his great battle cry, Hugh, people like fall off their horses and impale themselves. Like, this guy's a one-man death machine in the poem. And he's out of the battle all the way till the final sequence of books. But it's a tall order to take him out, that's for sure.
6: And then the last thing, a father's prayer for his son, because we've got Hector leaving his baby, and he knows he's doomed, and his wife knows he's doomed, and the reader knows he's doomed. But he said, let my son be a better man than me. Isn't that every father's prayer? Let my son be a better man than me?
7: 100%. I mean... I mean, I have sons, and that's what I hope for them as well. Now, with Homer, what would it mean? And that's a great line to zoom in on, because when you get to the end of the poem, is Homer pointing to a hope for better life or a hope for something better than just death at Troy, or in the case of the Odyssey, you know, just shipwreck and suffering. What would be required for a better future instead of just rinse and repeat, repetition to death, like, you know, not learning from history, but just repeating it. I think that the poem's really interested in that hope for better life.
6: I would argue that's its purpose. That's what art literature is supposed to do, is to get people to focus on that and improve upon the outcome.
7: Yeah.
6: Dr. Stephen Smith, thank you. 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Thank you, Adam. Thank you, Harley. Thank you, Generalissimo. I'll talk to you on Monday on the next Hugh Hewitt Show.
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0: Hey, I am Brant, and her name is Sherry, and she's a friend and a colleague of mine, and we were just praying for her, actually, because she had a major surgery she just went through.
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3: Severe weather. I'm Deborah Valentine, Fox News. As a nor'easter bears down on the northeast states, states of emergency are in effect for 8 counties in New York, 8 counties in New Jersey, and New York City. New Jersey's Governor Mikey Sherrill advising residents to be prepared.
4: 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Charge your phone.
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5: The nor'easter is strengthening a few hundred miles south in the Atlantic. Now, the forecast says it will reach land along the New Jersey coast this Sunday as 40 million Americans from Massachusetts to North Carolina could be impacted by damaging winds, flooding from rain, or even major coastal flooding. We are already seeing impacts at airports in New York as they face ground delays due to the wind.
3: The most intense impacts of the nor'easter are expected Saturday into Sunday. Some areas may experience wind gusts up to 60 miles per hour, heavy rainfall, and coastal erosion. Though Hurricane Nolo is not expected to make landfall in Hawaii, it is strengthening into a Category 3 hurricane, and it's bringing tropical storm conditions to the southern part of the island. National Hurricane Center director is Dr. Michael Brennan. He says the agency's focus will be on the rainfall.
6: Rainfall is going to be the biggest threat from this system. Could see isolated totals as high as 25 inches on the Big Island, creating life-threatening flash flooding and mudslides.
3: The National Hurricane Center now projects up to 35 inches of rainfall for parts of the Big Island. Wind gusts could also exceed 50 miles per hour. 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
12: Good morning from your nation's capital on our flagship station, WMAL, and across the Salem Radio Network. It's O'Connor and Company. I'm Larry O'Connor here, rounding out your Friday morning, launching you into the rest of today and then into your weekend the right way in the Relief Factor studio. Thanks for tuning in here. We got plenty to. And by the way, we haven't done this on the show in a while, but I'd love to do it at 855-784-4255 as we close out the week. I'd love to take your temperature and find out what's going on. I know usually you want to have a specific topic and stuff, but Rush used to have Open Line Friday on Fridays, and we'd love to hear from you. We've got a lot to talk about still for the rest of the program, but I'd love to hear from you and hear what's on your mind and anything you want to talk about. Ask me anything at 855-784-4255, but, don't be weird. Don't be weird. All right, joining us right now, and I want to warn everybody, we might have to go into a second segment here because I've been looking forward to this conversation all morning. This, my friends, is Lauren Witzke. She joins us now to talk about a project that she is involved in that basically, I'm just going to say it, it's a exploration to find the archaeological remnants of Noah's Ark. It's called NoahsArkScans.com. This is kind of cool. Lauren, thanks for joining us.
13: Yeah, thank you so much for having me. And I'm so glad you mentioned Rush. What a legend. And I just feel like right-wing media has never been the same without him. You know, it's a hard shoes to fill.
12: Goes without saying.
13: It really
12: is. All right,
13: is.
12: So let's cut to the chat. There's a lot of details and background I want to get to, but I don't want to bury the lead.
13: Sure.
12: You guys found a boat.
13: Absolutely.
12: You have absolutely found a boat, right? Tell me what you have found and how you found it.
13: What I can say is that we have 100% found a man-made structure with three tiers that is shaped like a boat with organized patterns, tunnels, corridors, chambers beneath the surface of the Dhirubhai-Pinar Formation. So it's the entire arc. It's you know, it's about 4,300 years old. So it's very old. The top tier is deteriorating. It is very decayed. It is encapsulated in mud flow. So the top tier, it's basically being held together by that mud flow that kind of encapsulated around it. So we have to be very careful. You know, you see in all the pictures, the exposed rims on the side. So basically what that is that's mud flow that's locked in those rims, and those rims are decaying on the inside. But beneath the surface, about 5 meters down and below, we have, we believe we have hit petrified wood. So the core drill, we in an unprecedented vote earlier this spring, we received unanimous approval from the Turkish government and Turkish officials to do non-destructive studies of the Dhirubhai-Pinar Formation as a candidate for Noah's Ark. So that includes soil sampling, radar scans, and core drilling. So core drilling is where we can... it's like a slender pole that goes down into the Dhirubhai-Pinar Formation and deep into the depths, almost 60 meters. So we went and we did that all last week. We were collecting samples. Those core samples will be sent to third-party labs for testing. However, our radar scans actually are the ones that caught, like, found the structure. So we hired a... U.S. defense contractor. His name is Dr. Crossroad Bakhtar. So he actually works for the U.S. Department of Defense. He helps them find Mexican cartel tunnels. He helps some of the most wealthy people in the world treasure hunt. He helps also the U.S. Department of Defense, and he worked on the helped them find bombs underground that were left behind that have not gone off. He's done a lot of stuff. He's worked with the U.S. military for a really long time. So we brought him out because he invented this radar called Bakhtar radar. So Bakhtar radar, what it does is it makes everything geological, everything natural, absolutely invisible. So you can't see rocks, you can't see dirt, you can't see anything beneath the surface. And he's the one that originally found the full structure. And it was, you know, he's the most prestigious, you know, U.S. military scientist in the country telling us you have a man-made structure beneath the surface here. This is not some geological formation. He didn't find any bedrock. You know, people try to dismiss it as, oh, it's just, you know, bedrock that mud flow float over and it's shaped like a boat. No,
12: but it happens to be in the shape of a boat.
13: There's a structure there.
12: And you all need to see it. And go to noahsarkscans.com. That's the website that has all of this data and all the information. And looks at, are you compiling this into a documentary film? Is that the end project here?
13: So we are, but also we're not going to wait for the film to be done. We're releasing it as it comes out.
12: Right.
13: The goal is to save a billion souls. You know, it really is. It's, you know, if I can prove tangible existence of God to a world that is lost, to a world that is consumed with evolutionary and Darwinism thinking, they're teaching it in our schools. You know, how do we combat that? You know, how do we combat that? Well, that is by bringing proof. And that's through science. You know, it's very funny that some of the major scientists are like, oh, this has been debunked and they're attacking us. And it's like, no, we are doing real science here. This is what real science looks like. We're collecting core samples. We're hiring the most, the smartest minds in the world, these scientists, to come out and tell us, hey, listen, is this a ship? Is this a vessel? Are we studying something that we shouldn't be? And all of them have said, there is a structure there. You must continue the study, and we will release everything as we find it.
12: This is Lauren Witzke, and she is with the NoahsArkScans.com project here. And talk about the site that you have isolated here, because I remember when I was a kid, Leonard Nimoy had that series, In Search Of, and I remember one of the most popular episodes was In Search of Noah's Ark. And if I remember right, they narrowed it down to this area, Mount Ararat, and I believe that was in Turkey. Is this site near Mount Ararat?
13: Yes. So a lot of, children's stories and different stories have kind of changed the story to say that Noah landed on Mount Ararat. Actually, the Bible says he landed in the mountains of Ararat, which is actually a region in ancient kingdom known as Urartu. And that is where the ark rested. So we're about 19 miles from Mount Ararat. You can see it right in the background. Mount Ararat is actually a post-flood stratovolcano. So it came after. So it's actually impossible for Noah to have landed there.
12: Okay.
13: So it's exactly where Genesis says it is. It's in the exact same spot. It's the exact same dimensions. It's 300 cubits long, which translates to 515 feet long. It's 85 feet wide. And it is just massive. When you walk up on the ark, I mean, it's like hiking a mountain, just getting up to the top of the ark because it's just so big. I don't think pictures, I don't think drones really do it justice. You have to go see it for yourself. And surprisingly, since the 80s, the Turkish government recognized it as Noah's Ark and you can go visit it.
12: So, Lauren, I mean, listen, you're a believing Christian. You've just said that part of your, if not the main focus of this project, is to save souls and to convert people to the truth of the Lord's existence and the historic foundation for it. But I do want to ask, have there been secular scientists, people who aren't in it for evangelical purposes, who have known that, this is a historic site, something's going on here, maybe we should investigate this to debunk it, right? Have they even attempted to?
13: So there's been a lot of people that I like to call armchair archaeologists who have been making their claims from the safety of their armchairs and saying, oh, this has been debunked in the 80s. They threw dynamite at it in the 60s and only found, it's just, they have a lot to say, but not a single one of them has come out to the site themselves and seen it for themselves. And that is not just secular ones too. We have Christian scientists attacking us and it's, none of them have come out and seen it for themselves. Not a single one of them have studied a single sample. We're willing to share our data. We have nothing to hide. Andrew Jones, our founder, he knew, he was like, this is Noah's Ark. He's like, and I will put it through the most rigorous testing available to prove it. He's like, I have nothing to hide. He's not afraid because he knows it's the Ark. We know it's the Ark. So we challenge scientists, come on out, come get some samples, come study it yourself. And if you don't think it's Noah's Ark, you have to prove it to us.
12: Yeah.
13: And it's not just the secular. We are getting attacked by a lot of the seculars who are just like, don't believe there's a flood in general. They're like, oh, it's impossible for there to be a global flood. It's impossible for Noah to have built an ark and saved all the animals. And, it's just people don't realize how big our God is and how everything is possible. But it's a massive ark. God said two of every kind. It's not talking about millions and millions of animals. We're talking about two cats, two original dogs, two marsupials, and then everything we see today, all the breeds, the different kind of animals we have today came from the original two on the ark. So there wasn't millions of animals on the ark. There was probably about 5,000. Most of them were probably babies. They brought them on as babies. So after the year of the flood, they came off the ark and they were all, at the age where they're ready to reproduce. So that was probably what likely happened. And it is extremely possible. The ark is huge. There wasn't that many animals as people think.
12: Well, but now the timing is got to be called into question there as well, because I am open to multiple. I believe in the Lord. I believe in God. I believe that he created our planet. I also recognize that certain denominations who believe in the same things I believe in are also open and allowed to interpret portions of Genesis, especially from creation, in a certain allegorical way. Because we can agree on one thing. Science can never dispute the reality of God's existence, right? Whatever you can prove scientifically must be harmonious with the existence of God. And so the question of what you just laid out there and the animals and Noah's Ark then has to be held up to the timeline. So if you can stay with me, I do want to ask you about how old this structure is. If you've been able to test it, talk about how many thousands of years we're talking about here, and then what that means conclusively in terms of life on this planet. Can you stay with us for one more segment?
13: Absolutely.
12: Excellent.
13: Did you want me to go into it now, or we take
12: nope.
13: a break?
12: Yeah. No, that's what we call in the business a bit of a tease. Everyone's going to want to hear Lauren's answer to this and more about what they have found here. It is absolutely remarkable. By the way, how big is this thing? How many cubits, right? Can we compare that against the Genesis account? We'll get into all of it next here on O'Connor and Company. Mm-hmm. 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They work by lowering blood sugar and reducing appetite. 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
12: It is, and we're having a fascinating conversation with Lauren Witzke. She's a film producer and working with the team that believe they have found the archaeological proof of Noah's Ark in Turkey. And unmistakably, there is absolutely a formation in the shape of a very big boat. And we're getting into what this might mean scientifically. I do want to ask a couple more questions. First, Lauren, how big is this? Because Genesis is very specific, if you know what a cubit is, right? Elbow to fingertip. Are we able to determine how big this is and how that matches up?
13: Yes. So the boat is, the Dhurupanor formation is 515 feet long. In the book of Genesis, it was written by Moses, who was trained in the way of the Egyptians. So it is based on the Egyptian cubit, which is 300 cubits, which translates to about 510, 515 feet long. So we have the exact length of the dimensions in Genesis. It's also 85 feet wide, which translates to the 50 cubit Egyptian cubits also mentioned in Genesis. Now we are still digging down. So it's supposed to be, I believe, 300 or 30 cubits deep, like tall. So we have gone down almost 60 meters. We haven't found bedrock. We're still finding a boat structure. There are pieces that have broken off. So it is, it is all part of one object, but the hull, it seems, has broken off. It did kind of travel down the mountain. So we are exploring the fact that it was a little higher uphill. And because it's encapsulated in a mud flow, means it kind of rode down the mud flow a little bit down that hill. So it is a very mountainous region. There's a lot of mudslides. There's a lot of earthquakes that go on out there. So it has moved a little bit and shifted.
12: Have they discovered any metal fixtures or anything that may have also been used in the construction of the Ark?
13: So I will say that we are sending everything off for third-party lab testing, and I will not make any claims without the backup of third-party lab testing.
12: Okay.
13: So that's what I will say.
12: That's fair enough. Yep. Have there been any dating?
13: Yes, it's possible. It's possible we have, but we won't know until the labs tell us for
12: sure. We'll watch that space. Have you been able to do any sort of dating tests on the materials that you have found? And if so, how old is this that you're looking at?
13: So we will be doing that extensively this winter with all the samples, all the core samples and everything that we have brought so far. So past studies, I know that the past scientists have dated it to be around 400 or 4,300 years old. That is what the prior samples, I believe, told the scientists that in 2019, they took some samples from the rim, and they're dating around 4,300 years old. But we will know for sure this winter to confirm that, because this is the most extensive, study with oversight, with permits, with everything, chain of custody, everything this winter. It will be legitimate data and results that we can give to the world. But about 4,300 years old, they're saying.
12: So let's set aside the science for a moment, because when I look at this and I'm fascinated by it, I want it to be true. I do. But at the same time, I go back to the Apostle Thomas in the New Testament, who had to have his fingers inside the Lord's wounds before he would believe. And of course, Jesus said, blessed are those who don't need to see to believe. In other words, if it turns out that the science comes up, and you seem to be open-minded about this, and it turns out this isn't Noah's Ark, that will not shake my belief in our existence and in our creation, as has been determined via the Holy Scriptures. Would it shake your belief or your faith in any way?
13: Well, I know there's a ship up there, so it's not going to shake anything. But no, we didn't do this actually to so Christians could go around and say we're right, and strengthen our faith,
12: yeah,
13: or that we doubted our faith and we needed proof. Like that wasn't why we did it. Was because in this time and age, the age of information and technology, there's a lot of deceit. I know that evolution, Darwinism, is taking over textbooks in the education system. They're being taught a lie that by a man that was created in the late 1800s. I mean, these are things that and they're teaching it as mainstream science. So really, we set out to do this to you know, prove the existence of God and help undo some of that lies, those lies and damage. You know, we want them to rewrite textbooks. I want them to rewrite textbooks. When we prove that this is Noah's Ark, we have ended the discussion of evolution. We have defeated Darwinism. That's not where we didn't come from monkeys or evolution. We weren't a speck from a Big Bang, the mistake. We were made in the image of likeness of God. And in his wrath and mercy, I mean, he gave mankind a second chance. Yeah. That is where our heritage starts, is the Dura-Pranar Formation. That's where our ancestry is. That's where creation began anew. And, you know, we did this for that specifically. We also did it for people who struggle.
12: Sorry, I asked you a very loaded question there right at the end, and God bless you for your work. Good luck. Lauren Witzke, NoahsArkScans.com, and we'll keep updated on this project. Thank you for joining us. You know,
13: Thank you so much for having me.
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2: News. I'm Chris DeMeo. Much of the East Coast expected to be belted by a major nor'easter this weekend.
3: Flashing places from North Carolina to New England with heavy rain, damaging winds, flooding, and strong surf. Some areas could see over 5 inches of rain by Tuesday. All this expected to create major travel disruptions and power outages. More than 40 million people are in the storm's path.
2: Fox's Chanley Painter. Chinese President Xi Jinping satisfied with this week's meetings in Washington with President Trump. Xi, through an interpreter, says the trip was productive.
4: When the president visited China in May, we agreed on the vision of building a constructive China-U.S. relationship of strategic stability. This time, we've agreed to add new substance to it.
2: Both leaders talked tariffs, the Middle East, and AI. 11 people are dead after a bus flipped over in central Iran. 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
11: From the Relief Factor Studios, not only is it O'Connor and Company on a Friday, but it's also Critter News time. It's Critter News. We got a lot of response from our Critter News segment on Wednesday, where I gave you the play-by-play of two local police officers here in the Northern Virginia area chasing down a a pig on the loose.

0: a swine on the lamb. Ooh. Why didn't I use that pun when I was covering that story? Critter News, always been a fan favorite here on this program. And so we're going to continue our tradition of delivering the most important stories that somehow, in one way or another, revolve around or center over an animal. And sometimes these are very relevant stories that affect major geopolitical intrigue, including this story straight from the White House last night. Ladies and gentlemen, Critter News, of all Critter News, we're getting a new set of pandas. Yeah, Xi Jinping, who, by the way, is derogatorily referred to as Pooh Bear there in China. His opponents think that he looks like Winnie the Pooh, and I do see the resemblance, although that sort of softens up the thug a little bit too much, if you ask me. But yeah, Pooh Bear, there were a lot of protesters in D.C. yesterday dressed up like Winnie the Pooh. Knowing Disney, they'll probably sue them. Because Disney throws down with the Chi-Coms. Disney doesn't see countries or markets. Countries or governments. They see markets. They look at China and all they think of is, yeah, we can make money there. Who cares about anything else? So yeah, they'll probably sue all the protesters for making fun of Xi Jinping, as Chris Plant would call him, Xi Jinping. So Pooh Bear made an announcement about panda bears through a translator. Take a listen. Here's Xi Jinping. And if you listen closely, you'll notice that he's got some hormonal deficiency. Either that or he hasn't completed puberty, which involves, you know, vocal changes like Peter Brady, right? Well, he's pre-Peter Brady. He sounds a lot like Brian Stelter, in fact. Take a listen to Xi Jinping yesterday.
1: The giant panda has been an envoy of friendship between the Chinese and Americans. Here, I have a piece of good news. In a few days, two pandas, Ping Ping and Fu Shuang, will come to their new home in Zoo Atlanta and meet with the American people.
0: I believe it's the Atlanta Zoo, not Zoo Atlanta. Just saying. But there you go. Do we need any more proof that these pandas are really just a communist psyop? This is like an intel play. They do this and everybody gets mesmerized and, oh, it's fantastic. The pandas are coming. Go ahead. Screw us on our trade deal. Go ahead, you slave labor. Go ahead, threaten our allies in the Pacific Rim. Go ahead, build up your military and sell armaments to Iran so that they can shoot them at our Navy forces. We don't care. You're loaning us a panda. Loaning us a panda. Not even giving us a panda. You'd think at the very least they could give us the panda. We bring the pandas here so they have a nice, healthy environment in Zoo Atlanta. And then they have a baby, which, by the way, pandas are so stupid that you have to have a team of scientists and zoologists protecting the baby panda from their own mother, lest the mother panda roll over and squash the little fetus, or maybe even eat it if it gets hungry, because they're such monsters, these idiotic beasts. So we got to spend all this money on these doctors and scientists and zoologists to protect the little, you know, pink Twinkie-sized baby panda. And then we're not even allowed to keep the baby. We got to give the baby back to them after all the money we spend on these things. And they're using us to, you know, foster care for their panda bears that are stupid animals and just eat eucalyptus branches all day long. And then while we're all stupid and mesmerized by how cute the pandas are, they're screwing our country and building up their military so they can have world domination. That said, they are very cute, aren't they? Look at their little masks. Oh, and then they play in the snow. Very sweet. Well, it worked. There you go. I don't think it worked on the Trump administration, though. But there you go. That's your big geopolitical critter news. We got pandas coming. Woohoo! Meanwhile, we've got some domestic political critter news as well. This one from Fox News reporting at Fox Politics. A New York City kitten rescue is refusing to let MAGA supporters, conservatives, or self-described apolitical people adopt cats. They posted an image of a kitten with the words, "No effing MAGA," and a listing of political positions it said could disqualify prospective adopters. PETA is now calling for the policy to be abolished. Oh, wow. PETA is defending MAGA. At least they have a line somewhere. They told Fox News Digital that shelters and rescues exist to protect animals, not to serve as political gatekeepers. The rescue social media post laid it out explicitly. MAGA? Nope. Conservative? Nope. I'm not political? Nice loophole. Still nope. So basically, their whole existence is to rescue kittens from, well, you know, from what happens to kittens when they don't get a home. I don't want to make any of the kids in the backseat of the car cry right now. So let's just say they're just trying to rescue kittens. But they would rather have the kitten meet its, you know, untimely disposition rather than hand a cat over to somebody who votes for Trump or is conservative in any way whatsoever. That can you be any more unhinged? Rather than let an animal go to a good home, they would rather, it not go anywhere at all, if you know what I mean. There is a way to solve this problem. This is in New York, yeah. So what they should do is just let the kittens roam free in the streets, right? That'll serve two purposes. You see, you've got a communist mayor there now, and New York famously is overrun by rats. So first you let the cats become feral beasts, and then they take care of your rat problem. Or, considering how big some of those New York rats are, you could sort of have a Thunderdome sort of battle going on in the streets, which, at the very least, while you've got vermin and disease and all of the other things that go along with it, at least you can be entertained. Instead of just having a rat walk across the sidewalk when you're trying to go to a Broadway show, you can have a sort of pre-show, you know, sort of battle royale between the cat and the rat, and people can start making money on it. You can place bets on the poly markets. It'd be great. So that's fun, right? Secondarily, it'll give Curtis Sliwa something to do. Curtis, as you know, is a big cat guy, so he can round up all the cats. And then he could be sort of like the Pied Piper, or sort of like, you know, the St. Patrick. Curtis can become the new St. Patrick. Instead of the island of Ireland, he's the island of Manhattan. And he'll drive all the rats out and give a sanctuary to the cats. But this is how unhinged people are politically. Oh, actually, one other benefit, considering there's a communist in charge of New York now, people are going to be starving in the streets because that's what happens in communist countries. And since there's going to be so many cats roaming around who didn't get adopted, I'm just thinking barbecue, right? I'm sure PETA would be up with that, too. So there you go. We got some very good critter news. Between the communist pandas going to Atlanta to mesmerize us all while China dominates the planet, and now unhinged New York woke leftists who won't let you adopt a cat if you vote the wrong way. That's how insane these people are. I'm glad we know where everybody stands now, and that's your Friday edition of Critter News. Let's get to Taz in Maryland, who wanted to jump in here at 855-784-4255. Taz is a Marylander with me, and we share a common concern, and that is our terrible governor, Wes Moore. Hey, Taz, thanks for calling the show.
2: Hi, it's nice to talk to a person that knows what they're doing.
0: Oh, well, listen, I get exercised and excited about pandas. Beyond that, it's a crapshoot with me.
2: Well, where I'm 82, I'm really concerned about the young people in the state of Maryland because, well, it's a Democrat state. They have pretty well shut down our power plants. I've lived in my house for almost 60 years and went from $60 a month in the wintertime now to over $600. And he's doubled our tags. He's done everything he could do to hurt the working class of people. But he'll take care of the illegals.
0: Yeah.
2: Because that's the way he is.
0: You summed up Wes Moore to a T. Here's my concern. And by the way, I'd add to that, that in the first year of Governor Moore's reign of terror here as governor of Maryland, we had a disaster with the Key Bridge up in Baltimore. Famously, it was international news where a tanker or a cargo ship hit the Key Bridge. This is a fundamentally important bridge for the infrastructure of Maryland. The bridge collapses. Here we are over 3 years later. He's got one job as governor, and that's to build roads and bridges, and still not one thing has been done to rebuild that bridge. But my question, Taz, is where's the Republican nominee for governor? Why, he's up for re-election right now, and you'd think that he doesn't even have an opponent.
2: I hope and pray that the Lord allows things to change in Maryland, because we really need a change, because
0: Yeah.
2: Property, everything is costing us an arm and leg just to survive. And
0: Well, bless you, Taz. I don't disagree with you. I know we got problems, but what we need is a healthy opposition party to actually draw attention to the problems that we've got, run for office, make the case, and actually challenge these Democrats. Taz, thanks for the call. Sadly, and listen, Mr. Cox, who got the Republican nomination for governor again after losing the first time to Westmore, is, you know, I could find him on a milk carton, maybe. I mean, I try to look for him. I'm a Republican. I want to support him. But also, one would think that if you didn't win the first time, maybe you shouldn't have run for the nomination the second time and given another politician a chance. I keep hearing that Larry Hogan, who was the governor as a Republican of Maryland for two terms, cares very much about the state, but not so much that he would run again. So here we are. All right, we'll take more of your calls coming up throughout the morning, or for the rest of this program, 855-784-4255. Oh, well, let's see. We got a minute and a half. Let's bring Howard in Manassas, Virginia, in, also listening on our flagship WMAL. Howard, you want to talk about the midterms? What's on your mind?
3: Yes, sir. Thank you. Big thing out to my fellow Christians, fellow believers, fellow Americans, and fellow gun owners. Many Christians, sadly, and it's inexcusable, and gun owners, statistically, do not show up to vote. It's absolutely crazy. It doesn't have to be a Republican-Democrat thing. The pastors in our churches ought to be talking about these amendments that are coming up in Virginia with all the abortion craziness. The devil does not want you to know the truth. My fellow Christians, get out and vote for the person who best represents your moral Christian values.
0: Howard, well said, and we need to hear more of that, and you're absolutely right. And an election is not a chance for the government to take your temperature and find out if you're happy or not, or dissatisfied or not, or enthused or not. An election is a choice between candidate A and candidate B, and if you hold those important moral values and principles that Howard just articulated, it's not even a coin flip. It's clear what the choice is. We'll continue talking about the election and whatever's on your mind at 855-784-4255, and a little bit more in the news as well coming up in a moment. 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

0: 855-784-4255. We're closing out our program on this Friday with a bit of an open line situation, so I can take your temperature and see what's on your mind. But also, there's some stories that happened this week that we didn't really focus on because we had a lot of stuff going on. But I do want to bring them to your attention, not least of which a protest, a political situation, almost a riot, centering around a certain bar in Massachusetts. You know what? Rather than give you all the details, here's how the New York Post laid it out on their social media. This is clip 15, gang. Go ahead.
1: If you haven't been on the internet for the past 24 hours, you might have missed the woke meltdown of our lifetimes coming from a lesbian bar in Massachusetts. Until recently, Greenfield's Last Stitch Bar was operating as though we were still in the depths of the pandemic with a 7-night-a-week mask mandate for customers. But drama started when they announced that just 1 night a week on Saturdays, masks would be optional. You could still wear them, but there might be another patron in the bar who is not. All hell broke loose. In fact, there were accusations of this being a mass disabling event and even eugenicist in its nature. One person said that they hoped that the venue got firebombed.
0: Yes.
1: It was a great rundown of what exactly.
0: Oh, I love it when they show their true colors. In case you missed it, it's a lesbian bar in Massachusetts who now, in September 2026, has announced that 1 night a week, just 1 night a week, COVID masks would be optional. And it created such a firestorm that protesters wished the bar got firebombed. Actually, when they rolled back the policy, it wasn't good enough. They had to have hours of struggle sessions. But it highlights something, because you see these people all the time. There are people who are they're like bitter clingers. They're dead enders. They're like the soldiers from the Japanese Imperial Army who were in caves in some South Pacific island who didn't know that the war was over, and they'll still come out firing if you come in. They're just holding on to the COVID-19. They still wear masks. I know you see them everywhere. And something happened this weekend that informed me as to what's really going on with these. Because don't you wonder, it's like, what are you doing? Why are you doing this? Maybe they're going through chemo or something. I don't know. No, here's what it is. Meredith and I went to the Renaissance Fair here in Maryland, along with our friend Matt Foldy, a political commentator and reporter. We had a great time. And, you know, we did not get dressed up. I want everyone to let the record reflect. We did not cosplay, although it's not beneath me. But everybody did. People dressed up like they were, you know, in the Renaissance era, knights in shining armor and damsels in distress. Or some people dressed up as pirates, which I don't quite understand, because that's like a couple of hundred years after the Renaissance. And we also saw somebody dress up like Luigi, and his wife was Princess Peach from the Mario Kart. Really unclear on that. But there were also a lot of people who dressed like furries. I'm not joking. There were furries at the Renaissance Fair. You know, little elves and dwarfs, and they had fox tails and little animal ears and things. And it's sort of a bizarre little psychological, maybe fetish thing going on. And a whole lot of these people, who, by the way, often have blue and green hair, and I realized, wow, I do not want to be in this club. What the hell am I doing at the Renaissance Fair? A lot of them were wearing the COVID masks. And I realized it's part of their identity. In fact, in some cases, I think it's part of a fetish. And it explains a lot when you hear that this big uproar is happening specifically at a lesbian bar in Massachusetts where, well, apparently they won't be happy unless it's mandatory that everybody go right back to the masks. Let's talk with Bruce in California, wants to comment on the Noah Ark lady. It's a fascinating story. I don't know if I'm buying all of it, Bruce, but what did you make of it?
2: Thank you for taking my call, Larry. First of all, of course, it's Noah's Ark, and I'll tell you why.
0: Okay.
2: There's not enough oxygen on the top of Mount Ararat where that boat sits for trees to grow. They have discovered there's wood down there. If trees don't grow, how the hell did the wood get there?
0: That's a good question. Okay, is it possible that it's a boat, but it's not Noah's Ark?
2: Well, no, it's Noah's Ark.
0: Okay.
2: You can call it a ship, a boat, whatever.
0: All right.
2: That is Noah's Ark because there's no trees up there.
0: Okay. All right, Bruce. Where are you in California, by the way, northern or southern?
2: Whittier, southern.
0: Whittier. I grew up in Whittier. Well, I didn't grow up in Whittier, but I used to live in Whittier. My kids grew up there. I'm going to be out there tomorrow at the Ambassador Auditorium in Pasadena with KRLA and the Town Hall event with Adam Carolla and Nick Shirley and Jennifer Van Laar. Come on out to Pasadena. I'll see you tomorrow, Bruce. Get out there.
2: Thank you, sir.
0: Otherwise, I'll see you around Friendly Hills. How about Jim in the kids call it the DMV. That would be D.C., Maryland, Virginia. Go ahead, Jim. You're on O'Connor and Company.
3: Good morning, Larry. Thanks for taking my call.
0: You bet.
3: I live on Delmarva, and in Maryland, it is a Democrat state, but as you well know, it's because of the Baltimore-Washington corridor.
0: Yes.
3: All of the eastern shore of Maryland, the western part of Maryland, we are strong conservatives.
0: I know it.
3: And unfortunately, the Baltimore-Washington corridor through Baltimore and all that, stone liberals.
0: Listen, it's the story all across the country where you're in a blue state, even though much of this, look at Oregon, Portland dominates everything. The rest of the state, very conservative. But I know that where you live, that's WMAL country. That's O'Connor, Plant, Colonnais, Hunter country, the whole lineup here on our radio station. And we love you out there. And that's why Wes Moore wants to steal your Republican congressman away from you with his redistricting scheme. Thanks for listening, brother. 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
7: Bracing for a mess, I'm Chris DeMeo, Fox News. The Northeast getting ready to be slammed by heavy rain and gusty winds for this nor'easter weekend.
8: The nor'easter is strengthening a few hundred miles south in the Atlantic. Now, the forecast says it will reach land along the New Jersey coast this Sunday, as 40 million Americans from Massachusetts to North Carolina could be impacted by damaging winds, flooding from rain, or even major coastal flooding. We are already seeing impacts at airports in New York as they face ground delays due to the wind. Power outages are on the rise, but on the low end right now. But the most intense impacts will come Saturday and Sunday.
7: Fox Weather's Brandi Campbell in Boston. New York Governor Kathy Hochul is expecting a mess.
9: Lots of rain, lots of coastal flooding, perhaps even some erosion that could lead to downed trees, and that means downed power lines.
7: Delays and cancellations also expected at the nation's airports. 11 people are dead and 24 injured after a bus flipped over in central Iran. Authorities say driver fatigue and drowsiness caused the crash. President Trump calling the meetings with Chinese President Xi Jinping this week very productive.
10: I think we've made tremendous strides. We've made great strides. Very positive for both countries.
11: President Xi saying the two sides added new substance to the relationship, while President Trump says farmers in this country should be very happy with more trade details expected on Monday, while Ambassador David Perdue says the two sides have established an AI or SI dialogue and crisis mechanism. On Iran, Perdue says China assured the U.S. that it's not supporting Tehran's war effort, but lawmakers in both parties remain skeptical.
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20: Larry Elder here, the sage from South Central, the prince of Pico Union, the czar of common sense, the great Eldersky, Don Lorenzo. Welcome to the program. No Victor Kratz allowed.

0: News. I'm Deborah Valentine. A state of emergency is in effect for New York City as a nor'easter is off the Atlantic coast. It'll bring rain, wind, and high surf through the weekend. Here's New York City Mayor Zohran Mamdani.
1: Live in a basement, know your exits, and be ready to move if water approaches. 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
0: Eight counties in New York and eight counties in New Jersey are also under states of emergency. A New Mexico jury has found Facebook liable for deceiving users about privacy protections. Fox's Lisa Lucera.
2: The trial centered on accusations that Facebook deceived users about a data breach stemming from a third-party personality quiz that harvested data from about 87 million people and sold it to political consulting firm Cambridge Analytica.
0: A judge will make the final decision on penalties. 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
10: 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Obama praises Minneapolis protesters for uniting against ICE. Number 47.
11: The people of Minneapolis mobilized themselves, organized themselves in pretty harrowing situations, and it's bitter cold, and you have neighbors setting

0: committees and systems to deliver groceries to families and to document what was happening. And when people had been detained, oftentimes mistakenly or falsely, they'd be there at these detention centers because it's the middle of winter and they'd been snatched out without a coat. And citizens organized themselves to be at those detention centers so that when people were released after being incorrectly held, somebody was there with a coat and a ride for them home. And what that did was it created an awareness, and they set a moral example whereby even people who wanted tougher immigration enforcement looked at that and said, well, no, we didn't mean that. That's not what we were talking about. And so that's a recent example that we've seen of the power of the citizenry.
1: Oh, okay. All right. Now let's just pass the barf bag here. 2011, Frontline PBS documentary came out, not exactly right wing, called Lost in Detention, about the policies and activities that took place during the administration that Luis Gutierrez referred to as Deporter in Chief, number 34.
2: Tonight on Frontline, as a candidate, he promised to fix the immigration system.
3: The system just isn't working, and we need to change it.
2: As president, Obama cracked down hard.
4: What did he give us? A million people been deported.
2: Frontline, the investigative reporting workshop, and correspondent Maria Hinojosa investigate Obama's tough immigration enforcement.
5: Hasn't the president ended up enacting the Republican agenda?
6: What the president is doing is enforcing the law of the land.
2: Examining his promise to deport hardened criminals.
7: 1,000 murderers, 6,000 sex offenders, 45,000 serious drug violators.
2: While critics say the program has swept up thousands of immigrants with no criminal record.
8: A mother who had a broken taillight being separated, maybe forever, from her children?
9: They don't understand how their mother could have been thrown out of the country.
2: And investigating conditions in the vast network of immigrant detention centers.
10: Women harassed for sexual favors. Guards taking detainees and beating them, running them down like they were animals.
2: Tonight, how the politics of immigration are lost in detention.
1: Again, this is 2011.
11: These are the front lines of a new immigration crackdown in America. Federal officers from ICE, Immigration and Customs Enforcement, on their way to arrest some of the millions of immigrants who are in the country illegally.
12: First target, guys, he's got conviction of hit and run. Also, he's got DUIs. He's a final order. He goes to work between 6:30, 7 o'clock.
13: Any questions?
11: These so-called fugitive operations are part of an immigration enforcement offensive.
14: I'm pretty sure the guy's going to be here.
11: That has reached historic levels under the Obama administration.
14: The team's been doing surveillance on this house for the last few days.
15: Target's out right here on my right side. Target's out right here.
11: This year, about 400,000 undocumented immigrants will be detained and deported. Totally more than 1 million since Obama took office.
1: Okay, and the point here is that anything and everything that you want to say about the quote-unquote cruelty of deporting illegal aliens happened under the Obama administration. And he didn't have to deal with an administration that allowed anywhere from 12 to 20 million illegal aliens, depending upon who you ask, into the country by design, on purpose. Did anybody refer to Barack Obama as a fascist and a Nazi and Gestapo and a Hitler? I think not. 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
1: 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So President Obama, former President Obama, praised Minneapolis for organizing and protesting against these people being snatched up by ICE. Here's what Border Czar Tom Homan said about the assertion that the Border Patrol and ICE people are just snatching up people for no reason. Number 27.
0: It's just another lie. You and I talked about it before. The last 2 years have been lie after lie after lie about ICE. ICE was arresting an illegal alien who's been ordered removed by a federal judge. That is their job. So, you know, he was a target of the operation. I'm not going to comment on the shooting itself. I always say, you know, we got to wait what ballistics say, what cell phone videos are out there. Is there city cameras? What's the sworn statement say from the alien and the officers and the witnesses? So I'm not going to comment on the shooting itself. But he was the target of this operation because he's illegally in the United States with an order of removal from a federal judge who said he must leave the country. That is ICE's job.
1: And then he talked about ICE's detention standards. Number 26.
0: Look, the hospital released him. That's a medical decision made by an independent doctor. And he's in an ICE facility. And I'll say it again. ICE has the highest detention standards in the industry. They have access to doctors, nurses, and pharmacists. And, you know, he's being well taken care of. But the doctors at the hospital make that decision. When should he be released? And he has a bed. It's just, it's just a continuation of the lies about ICE detention facilities. Just like back, remember Delaney Hall, where the governor says there's a hunger strike and all these congressmen jumped on it. You know, there's a hunger strike up there. People aren't getting the medication. And I went up there unannounced. And I sat in the cafeteria with aliens that are being detained, ate the same meals they ate. There was never a hunger strike. The food wasn't bad. The people who weren't eating in the cafeteria were eating out of the commissary. Of course, they didn't say anything about that.
1: Now, sticking with Obama, Obama ran against Hillary Rodham Clinton, who was the favorite, 2008. He, of course, defeated her, became president. Now he says, if you put women in charge of government for just 2 years, well, here's what he said, number 39.
20: Even when I was president, I sometimes fantasized about if you put women in charge of every government for like 2 years and then just kind of saw, all right, how are things going? I have a strong belief that things would, they wouldn't be perfect.
22: But they'd be better.
20: Yeah. I'm confident about that. I really do. So,
1: how condescending is that? You know, when I was president, I used to say to myself, "If I had breasts," I guess I'm paraphrasing. I used to say to myself, "If women were in charge." In fact, I said to myself, "Barack, why in the world did you run against Hillary? Because if Hillary had been president instead of me, things would have been so much better." And this woman, Tennessee woman, the only female on death row, appears to be taking Mr. Obama's advice. Listen to this, number 37.
23: The killer, who was the youngest woman on Tennessee's death row, is making a few unusual requests as her execution draws near. First, Krista Pike wants an all-female execution squad, claiming she'd been abused by men as a child. Her lawyers argue if men administer the lethal injection and there are any problems, the resulting trauma would violate her Eighth Amendment rights. Second, Pike would prefer to be hanged instead in front of witnesses, including the victim's family. Pike has been on death row for 30 years after she and her then boyfriend were convicted of the 1995 murder of their friend Colleen Slimmer when they were all teenagers.
1: So she wants female executioners because if she got executed by men and it didn't go well, she would be traumatized. Wouldn't she be dead? Female executioners are more sensitive, more caring, more kind, more gentle, more empathetic. More understanding. Let me hear that again, just in the beginning.
23: A killer who was the youngest woman on Tennessee's death row is making a few unusual requests as her execution draws near. First, Krista Pike wants an all-female execution squad, claiming she'd been abused by men as a child.
1: Okay. Her lawyer. So if you're abused by men as a child, you'd rather have women execute you for the murders that you committed, because I am executioner, hear me roar, and numbers too big to ignore. I'm making a joke about what she did, but it's just it. Now, Barack Obama talked about the moment that we're in an epic word salad that even Kamala Harris would have been impressed by. Number 46.
3: The moral challenges that we face right now. We have big policy challenges. AI is a big policy challenge we need to get right. Climate change is still a big policy challenge we need to get right. Income inequality and wealth inequality and making the economic system work for everyone, not just a few, is still a big priority. But underlying all that, I think there is a... What people are starved for at the moment is the ability to tell a moral and ethical story about how we live together in this moment.
1: Moral and ethical, okay.
3: And
1: I'm following. I'm with you.
3: I think one of the mistakes that I'll just say Democrats and some on the left made for a while was making everything mechanical and instrumental materialistic about tax policy and earned income tax credits. Right. All that.
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1: 888-971-SAGE, 888-971-7243. I am Larry Elder. We are Salem News Channel. I think I might have been able to crack the code of what Barack Obama was saying. Let's try this again, number 46.
3: The moral challenges that we face right now.
1: Mm-hmm.
3: We have big policy challenges.
1: Okay, we do.
3: AI is a big policy challenge.
1: Huge.
3: We need to get
1: AI,
3: right.
1: Huge.
3: Climate
1: huge.
3: Change is still a big policy
1: climate change,
3: challenge
1: big,
3: we need to get right.
1: Big.
3: Income inequality,
1: income
3: wealth
1: inequality, yes.
3: and making the economic system work for everyone, not just a few, still a big priority.
1: Absolutely. Yeah.
3: But underlying all that, I think there is a... What people are starved for at the moment
1: starved
3: is
1: for?
3: The ability to tell a moral and ethical story about
1: we're starved for the ability to tell a moral and ethical story.
3: And
1: okay.
3: And yeah. I think one of the mistakes that I'll just say Democrats
1: okay.
3: and some on the left made for mm-hmm. a while was making everything mechanical
1: and
3: instrumental.
1: And
3: materialistic about tax
1: about
3: policy
1: plastic?
3: And earned income tax credits. Yeah. All that stuff is important, but there's an underlying
1: moral foundation
3: to how do we see each other and treat each other that so often came out of the church or
1: mm-hmm.
3: the synagogue or temple or mosque,
1: right.
3: religious traditions and.
1: Right.
3: And
1: attention
3: not everybody participates in organized religion in those same ways, but
1: what?
3: the essential questions around that our leaders have to be able to speak that language in a serious way.
1: Speak that
3: in
1: language.
3: An earnest way.
1: Right. In a serious, earnest way. In other words, boom shagalaga, boom shagalaga, shagalaga boom boom boom shagalaga. Supercalifragilistic, expialidocious, special orders do not upset us. Bop, bop, a loom, bam, blam, bam, boom, tutti, frutti, oh, Rudy. Judge Judy puts it this way, number 63.
6: And another iconic figure of television, Judge Judy Shineland, is celebrating the 30th anniversary of her TV series, Judge Judy, where she was never shy about doling out her opinions. And in a recent interview with USA Today, she gave her verdict on America's political climate. Watch.
7: I have a house and I have a home. I consider America my home. America has been good to me. We are a capitalist country that revered excellence, that revered entrepreneurship, that revered all the things that made us great. If you don't like this country, go somewhere else. Don't come to the greatest country in the world, the most successful country in the world, and say, I want to change it. There are other countries that are the something else.
1: So that's the moral story that she just told. I'm Larry
8: what
1: Elder.
8: 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Mamba out. The mic has been dropped. All across America.
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2: Potentially dangerous weather. I'm Deborah Valentine, Fox News. Up to 40 million people in the Northeast are in the path of a strong nor'easter, packing up to 60 mile per hour winds, heavy rain, and strong surf. Fox's Chanley Painter has more.
10: Flashing places from North Carolina to New England with heavy rain, damaging winds, flooding, and strong surf. Some areas could see over 5 inches of rain by Tuesday. All this expected to create major travel disruptions and power outages. More than 40 million people are in the storm's path.
2: New York's Governor Kathy Hochul has issued a state of emergency for 8 counties.
11: Deployed utility crews and other assets like Cliff Water Rescue to keep you safe. Do your part, we'll do ours.
2: New York City and 8 neighboring New Jersey counties are also under states of emergency. Hurricane Nolo is strengthening into a Category 3 hurricane as it eyes Hawaii. A direct hit is not anticipated. Dr. Michael Brennan is director of the National Hurricane Center.
12: Rainfall is going to be the biggest threat from this system. Could see isolated totals as high as 25 inches on the Big Island, creating life-threatening flash flooding and mudslides.
2: Wind gusts of 50 miles per hour are also forecast. For the third time, the Supreme Court rejects a Republican-led redistricting effort in Missouri.
14: The Supreme Court blocking a federal appeals court ruling that would have revived the 2025 Republican-friendly map for the upcoming November elections. There were no dissents, with the high court warning changing the maps now could cause electoral chaos. Missouri lawmakers passed the new map last year, with Republicans hoping to pick up an additional U.S. House seat as it aimed to eliminate one of two Democratic-held districts in the state. This is the third time the Supreme Court has blocked the redistricting plan. The decision comes after weeks of rulings over the map in state and federal courts, and as elections officials in Missouri have already started mailing some absentee ballots. Kristen Goodwin, Fox News.
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4: It's a great Thursday morning in your nation's capital, and I hope across this country, wherever you are, thanks for tuning in to our program here in our Relief Factor studio on the flagship station, WMAL in D.C., and across the Salem Radio Network. I'm Larry O'Connor. Good morning. Coming up in 30 minutes, Kim Jones, the woman we just previewed for you, her testimony yesterday in the Senate about protecting women's sports. This is absolutely an issue on the ballot this November. If you think that story is yesterday's news, you're wrong. Democrats are trying state by state to ensure that women's sports are ruined with men playing in it. That puts your daughters in danger. But even more so, I assure you that if the Democrats ever to retain power in the House and the Senate again, that will be right back up on the agenda. Those fights are on the brink. Let's keep fighting and winning, because the truth is on our side. Kim Jones joining us in 30 minutes. But today, Washington, D.C. is all abuzz because Xi Jinping and the Chinese delegation are in town for a state dinner and meetings that could look like a summit, I suppose. Let's bring in K.T. McFarland, who has coordinated many of such meetings and advised on these meetings for many presidents over the years, including leaders from China. And K.T., we've been talking enough over the past several years for me to know that pretty much everything that happens geopolitically has China looming in the background. But today, they're front and center. What do you hope to accomplish, do you think, if you're the president?
13: Well, at a minimum, you want to normalize a relationship. And, you know, we can't do without them. They can't do without us. They need the United States because they need to sell their goods in the United States market. They make way too much stuff to consume just with their own population, so they have to export. We need them because they have cornered the rare earth minerals market, and we need access to that for every one of our, not only defense production, but all of our civilian communications, et cetera. So we need each other. We don't like it, though. And I think that the interesting thing that Secretary Bessent said last night was that, well, they plan to renew the trade agreement for another 2 months, that the Chinese wanted 2 years to renew it, and then we wanted 2 months. And I think that we're playing for time, because if we can find our alternative sources of rare earth minerals, then we're in much better shape to negotiate with China. We won't be blackmailed by them. So that's number one. Number two, I'm sure we're going to tell them stop helping Iran, and they're going to tell us, well, we need oil because their primary source of oil is from Iran. They're not getting that oil now. And so that's another point of negotiation. And, you know, at a minimum, it looks like business as usual, where the world can take a calm sigh of relief, because as you said, China's been right front and center of all of our major issues. And then maybe if something great happens, we have a breakthrough on trade or on other issues. But, you know, it's all good from our point of view. It only gets better with time, because our economy is set to soar to massive economic growth, maybe 5%. The Chinese economy is stalled. We're energy dominance. They don't have any energy. we have AI superiority. They're trying to catch up, but they don't have it yet. And then we have just successfully aced them out of not just Greenland, but all of the Western Hemisphere.
4: Yeah. I want to talk about Greenland in a minute, because that's a great point, and it's not getting a whole lot of coverage. But real fast, you mentioned Treasury Secretary Bessent. Gang, if we can cue up clip 8 here, I would appreciate it. Secretary Bessent yesterday actually commented on the potential for a much broader deal, and he suggested that the Chinese delegation actually is now asking at the last minute for maybe putting more things on the table to have a bigger agreement. Take a listen to what he said.
3: So today, the Chinese on Sunday came up with the idea of a bigger deal, and given that this could be a historic year where the leaders meet up to four times, this being the second meeting in Shenzhen and then in Miami, we're open to the idea of just continuing the Busan arrangement or examining the bigger deal. We're fine with both, and we're going to do what's best for the American people.
4: So can you translate for us, first of all, what's the Busan agreement? And secondly, when he says bigger deal, what exactly is he referring to? Is everything on the table? Could this involve some sort of summit over the military buildup that China has been engaged in and their threats to Taiwan? What are they talking about?
13: Well, first of all, they're talking about four meetings. This is the second of four this year. So I don't think you're going to see the big deal if it happens today. You could potentially see it by the fourth meeting. So that's number one. Number two, the Busan Agreement is basically a trade agreement between the United States and China. There are a lot of points to it, but the main points are China gets access to sell their goods into the U.S. market for tariff prices. We get access to buy their rare earth minerals, and they get to buy our semiconductors, our microprocessing chips, not our best ones, not our most advanced ones, but ones that are essential for their manufacturing. So that's the deal that we currently have on the table. And mm-hmm. as I said, that's the one where it's a race between time. Do we get there first, or do they get there first? And so what does a broader deal look like? Well, a broader deal could include anything. It could include U.S. Chinese energy agreement. Maybe they stop buying their stuff from the Middle East and Iran. Maybe they buy American energy or Venezuelan energy through the United States. Maybe we have a bigger deal on trade. There are a whole number of things we could have. You know, maybe there's a sort of a status quo reinforcement of the Taiwan situation where, you know, they don't invade and we don't invade them. I mean, there's a whole lot of things that could happen, but at a minimum, it's just a stabilization of world trade as the United States is about to take off economically.
4: All right. So you mentioned rare earth and how important our access to rare earth minerals in China is at this moment. But this Greenland deal, I remember people talking about Greenland last year, you talking about Greenland last year, and rare earth mineral access there at in Greenland was part of the equation as to why it was so strategically more important, aside from all the other things. Do we know yet in the details of this agreement that we have with Denmark having to do with military bases and keeping China and Russia off Greenland permanently, is there also going to be renewed access and interest for American interests in rare earth minerals from Greenland?
13: Well, it's up to us. You know, we don't really know what's there. We assume there's a lot of rare earth minerals, oil, other natural resources. It hasn't really been fully explored, but we're the only ones with the opportunity to do it. So it's our choice. Do we look? Do we see? Do we develop? Or do we look, see, and decide, well, it's not quite worth it? But, you know, the important thing, there are really four points, the Greenland deal. Number one, we get the maritime trade route access. We now control the Arctic maritime trade route access. Number two is the Golden Dome. We control Greenland for defense against attack from Russia, China, North Korea, anybody. Number three is, as you point out, the resources. And then number four, which is not getting a lot of attention, is that we are the only ones that can do it. China, Russia, anybody else who wants to develop anything, whether it's military, economic, natural resources, trade, they have to ask us first, and it's in perpetuity. No matter what happens, whether Greenland becomes an independent country, whether, I don't know, Denmark pulls out of NATO, doesn't matter. We're there, and we're the ones who decide who else can come.
4: Katie McFarland is our guest, former Deputy National Security Advisor to President Trump. There was a report yesterday that there was an uprising in a village in Iran. I shouldn't call it a village, but probably not fair.
5: But there was a elimination of a person named Hossein Zarifi. He is an IRGC commander of the Sajjad Sarvan headquarters. Maybe this makes sense to you, not me. It was armed Iranians who stormed in and killed this guy. First of all, has that been verified by U.S. interests? And secondly, this is in the Balochistan region of Iran. Is this a significant development for one of the things that we've all been waiting for, which is the people of Iran to start taking matters in their own hands?
13: Has it been verified? No, it has not been verified. Is it likely to have happened? Yes, it's likely to have happened. Is it important? Yes, because it finally is a crack in the dam. You know, if you objective reality would tell you that a country with a small leadership group of 90 and then 90 million people under the thumb of a small leadership group, if the small leadership group is taking the country down to despair and economic insecurity and ruin for a generation, which is what will happen to Iran. It'll take them a generation to rebuild, especially if we have more military action, that 90 million people are not just going to stand by and say, okay, fine. That at some point, somebody is going to stand up, whether it's somebody within the IRGC, whether it's somebody from the Iranian army, the regular Iranian army, whether it's maybe some civilian group of political leaders who go and say, look, enough is enough. We're going to cut a deal with America. We're going to cut a good deal with America, although it won't be a great deal. We'll cut a deal with America because we cannot survive as we continue to be strangled.
5: And finally, the president's speech at the UN. I mean, it's always a stem winder, and it's always got some pretty good laugh lines, frankly, but also some rah-rah moments. What did you think of his performance?
13: I thought it was great. And he listed all the things that he's accomplished, which, of course, the media and the UN and all the Trump derangement people won't ever talk about. But I must say, I give him great credit for the personal courage he's had on Iran. He was willing to do what nobody else was willing to do, which is to stop Iran's nuclear program and stop Iran's bullying in the region. And he knew he would pay a price. He knew he would pay a political price. Probably hasn't been paid yet. Maybe it happens at the midterms. But even then, he decided that it was the right thing to do. And so every other political leader of every other country in the world has whined about Iran getting nuclear weapons, and absolutely none of them have had the courage to stand up and do it except for Donald Trump.
5: K.T. McFarlane, I get so many great comments from so many people. I was just at a fair...
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5: My friend Kurt Schlichter has a way with words, don't you think? 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But anyway, Kurt Schlichter has a way with words. Kurt Schlichter likes to refer to our friends on the left as freaks and weirdos, I think is how he puts it pretty much every time. We both agree on politics, but we have our different approach and delivery. Although I'll be honest with you, and again, I just want to point out, usually when I raise my ire and sometimes even my voice against Democrats, I'm talking about the leadership. I'm talking about the elected officials. I'm talking about the people who pull the strings for the party. I'm not talking about your Aunt Bessie, who thought Teddy Kennedy had a great head of hair, so she called herself a Democrat. That's not who I'm talking about, all right? It's not about the voters. But there are certain portions of the Democrat Party's constituency that are, in fact, hat tip Kurt Schlichter, freaks and weirdos. And we saw it on display yesterday in New York City, outside New York University's medical facilities, where the university has just reached an agreement with the Justice Department to protect themselves from a lawsuit They have agreed that their transgender procedures, including radical cross-hormone therapies that convince a little girl's body before going into puberty that they should, in fact, act like a little boy. These are damaging. They will sterilize a little girl and a little boy. And they were not what those drugs were ever intended to be used for. And we have no idea. This is an experiment that the medical community and these trans activists are doing on young people. They have no idea the long-term ramifications of these drugs. And so the NYU, they've reached an agreement and they will no longer allow children to use these drugs. And so the freaks and weirdos showed up and they protested out in front of the NYU medical facility. And then together they all took out their hypodermic needles and they shot themselves in the belly with their hormones, because that'll convince us that they're right. Here, take a listen, in particular when they start their chant.
7: We're taking our HRT here at the doors of the people who have given up to demystify, normalize, and celebrate our trans bodies in the face of NYU's cowardice.
8: Our healthcare is loud.
9: Trans kids, you make us proud.
8: Say it loud. Say it clear. Transphobia is not welcome here.
9: Say it loud. Say it clear.
8: Transphobia is not welcome here.
5: Yeah, boy, that worked. What were they all shooting themselves in their bellies out there with their pink and green hair? And they are not fit individuals, I'll tell you that. So showing us their bare bellies, not great. Also showing us the scars of the tragedy of their mastectomies, where they lopped off perfectly healthy organs of their body for the sake of their ideology, and shooting themselves with hypodermic needles with hormones in their belly out in front while chanting is totally going to normalize this. That was their intention. They wanted to normalize this. Mission failed, my friends. But can we just go back when the chanting begins? Because I got to tell you, there was nothing that Andrew Breitbart loved more than to go to these protests and troll these people who would often don rollerblades. And I was his cameraman, and he would mock them for their stupid chants. And when they can't even get their own chants right, it just makes me so happy. Pick it up right where the chants begin, please.
7: We're taking our HRT here at the doors of the people who have given up to demystify, normalize, and celebrate our trans
5: bodies
7: in the face of NYU's cowardice.
5: Very normalized.
9: Trans kids, you make us proud!
8: Say it loud! Say it clear. Transphobia is not welcome here.
5: Okay.
9: Say it loud.
5: Do it on the beat.
9: Say it clear. Transphobia is not welcome here.
5: Honestly, just get the script down, for God's sake. That actually is not the most weird, freakish, deviant thing we saw yesterday. This next one brings us to the floor of the Senate. Senator Tommy Tuberville wanted to warn about a growing concern within the airline pilots community. Here, take a listen.
20: Many airline pilots, flight attendants, and air traffic controllers are part of the furry community.
5: Wait, what? What?
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1: And that's Fox's Chanley Painter. 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
8: Good morning. From the nation's capital on our flagship station, WML, I'm Larry O'Connor on O'Connor & Company, and we played a little bit in our last hour of this hearing featuring Kim Jones of ICONS, that's Independent Council on Women's Sports. This is a Senate hearing where Democrats, as Senator Katie Britt pointed out, barely even showed up. Dick Durbin came in there just to use emotional blackmail, as we played for you, to guilt women into knuckling under and doing what the naked man in the locker room demands that they do. Otherwise, that man might hurt themselves, which is, as Ms. Jones pointed out, emotional blackmail and despicable and disgusting. And a lie, by the way. Add to that to boot. But there was another moment that was very important because, as I mentioned before, we always hear, even Democrats, even Gavin Newsom will say, oh, yeah, well, clearly it's unfair. Yeah, you're right. It is unfair, and it's not good for sports, and it denies women opportunities and scholarships and the dignity of being able to compete against other women so that they can be champions within their specific athletic class. You're right. That's the low-hanging fruit. That's the easiest part. The second easiest part is the part where people say, well, yeah, that could be dangerous for a woman. In the case of Paige McNabb, who got, as I mentioned, spiked by a volleyball in her face and has permanent brain damage now because she wasn't prepared or trained to compete against a teenage boy. My son played high school volleyball. I know the difference of what a young man can do as a volleyball player. The height, the trajectory, you know, the net is lower for women's volleyball, so men have an even bigger advantage. Yes, that's also kind of low-hanging fruit. But what Ms. Jones addressed yesterday is the part that you don't really hear much about, but you need to hear it. And the people who are advocating for these destructive, dangerous, and warped policies need to confront this reality. Take a listen to this from Kim Jones, and then we're going to bring her on. She's joining us live right now. But take a listen to this.
9: How did that affect your daughter and other similarly situated athletes being required to share a locker room while competing against Leah Thomas?
10: The threat of it is terrifying. And having had actually two of my children experience

0: experience this from either side. The threat of a man being in the locker room is terrorizing for women. And I've spoken to a lot of athletes who did indeed. We work with them regularly, have indeed shared locker rooms and tight quarters and being undressed in front of a male who's obfuscating or hiding their sex in order to gain access to women's spaces. And it is, there's no other way to explain it other than it's just it's scarring. It is equivalent of sexual abuse and sexual harassment. It is voyeurism. It is feeling completely stripped of all the protections, privacy, rights, and dignity, and even truth, because this space has been set aside for women, and now someone is saying only when that's convenient for us.
1: So powerful. Let's bring her on, Kim Jones. Kim Jones founded ICONS, which is the Independent Council on Women's Sports, and I so appreciate you delivering all of the messages you delivered yesterday, but specifically that one, because it's overlooked. I keep saying to people who are trying to equivocate on this issue, imagine a 13 or 14-year-old girl being exposed to the naked male anatomy for the first time in her life against her consent in a space where she's supposed to be safe and protected. It is devastating to even imagine that. Thank you, Kim Jones.
2: Thank you for having me on here.
1: Tell me about your journey and how you got to the point where, because something tells me, you know, 20 years ago, you didn't think this would be your issue. This would be the thing that you're motivated for every day. But here you are testifying before the U.S. Senate. How did you get here?
2: No, sure. Never would I have dreamed this. I never would have dreamed that we would be discussing these obvious, like, absurdities happening in our culture right now. I thought that I'd heard about the boys that had taken high school state championships and records from the girls in Connecticut years prior to my own personal experience watching my daughter go through this and all of her friends and peers in the Ivy League leading up to that crazy national championship in 2022. But I think I assumed, like the rest of the country, that, wow, this is so crazy, they're going to take care of it, because it kind of disappeared off the radar. So, of course, you trust in the people in power, you trust in the court cases, you trust in the lawyers, you think, okay, there's no way this will propagate. And then running into it with my daughter, I just had to let her know that she was worth standing up for, that she was worth saying, I'm not going to stand by silently while she is stripped of everything that she's worked for and she's publicly humiliated in this way. And that's what it is. Men and women's sports is a public humiliation. We're putting girls out there to be compared to really mediocre or less than athletic men and step aside for their accolades and to make them feel better I can't describe as anything gross right before our eyes and clapping for it.
1: Yeah. So your daughter was an athlete. She was affected by this directly, but take me back to when she started, because I'm a dad of girls too, and boys. And when they got into athletics, we're very proud of our kids, but when they're little and they're starting that journey, boy, it's a major effort. It's a major sacrifice for parents to take them to all those practices and all of the early mornings. So you were along that journey with your daughter. So tell me about, how she achieves at a certain level. And then suddenly in this devastating way, it's all stripped because of a dude. I mean, it's that simple.
2: Right. No, I mean, and I don't want to remove. We now work with thousands of women and girls and families that call in and, call us sobbing, saying they've done everything they can. They've talked to their coaches. They've talked to their leadership. They've tried everything they can and feel like they're shouting into the wind. And it is the same story on repeat that I went through, where you want to be able to give your daughter or, in some cases it's older women, just the chance to enjoy competition and to strive for something, to be a part of a team. And when a male athlete is allowed to shove a woman aside, is allowed to say, yeah, you need to let me win in order to make me feel good about myself. I want the rules of sport and the integrity of sport and your opportunities to be dismissed and dismissible. because you are female. It's just, it is derogatory. It's humiliating. And it's so unfair that it seems, it feels like you're in the twilight zone. And to have people not be willing to fix this or to say, no, this is the appropriate place for you is, it's just a complete submission to an alternative reality where women and girls don't matter. So it's an impossible pill to swallow. You end up in tears and frustration.
1: And it's a fight that is so insane. As you said, you know, you never thought 20 years ago we'd even have to have this conversation because there are certain basic realities that we all understand and appreciate. And also, by the way, it used to be something that the political left and the political right in this country would join forces in supporting Title IX and women's access to women's sports. And it's just, it's a reality that we're all going to respect and support. And now here we are. But Kim Jones is our guest, independent counsel on women's sports icons, if you're looking for it. And there are many people, many Americans, many parents who think we already won this fight. They think, listen, this is a big issue in 2024 in the presidential election. President Trump won. He signed a bunch of executive orders. He's reinforced what Title IX really stands for. So why do we continue to have this conversation? But boy, would they be wrong, because this is not over by a long shot, is it, Kim?
2: No, it's worse than ever before right now. So incredibly grateful for the leadership and the fact that the conversation has become more present, more public, more people are confident to be able to speak their mind instead of feeling like their tongue is cut out for them on this issue, whether it's parents or young athletes. We have policies in place, but they are being openly violated at this point. There is no enforcement. There is no punishment for those that are violating them or allowing men anyway. We have some great directives coming down from the International Olympic Committee. Those need to be adopted in the United States. But as we saw in Virginia, I think it was just last week, you know, it took us a couple years to pass legislation or policies in Virginia. And Governor Spaniger just reversed those and allows male athletes now in women's competition in Virginia after, you know, thousands of hours of work and testimony from female athletes saying this is affecting me directly in this community. And now you've got a dismissal from basically the entire Democratic Party in Washington, D.C., saying we need to solve every other problem in the world before we will even listen to the suffering of female athletes across the United States. And that's such a painful position for women to be in. This is very real. There are there's 23 states right now that openly allow men to compete in women's sports. And it is happening it's happening across the board in under governing bodies of sports. So it's far from over. There's more men competing than ever before, and it's a huge problem.
1: Kim Jones, you just used a very important word here when it comes to this debate, and that is the dismissal on one side of this, not even engaging. That struck me yesterday. I'm glad that Senator Britt pointed it out. I know Dick Durbin showed up a little bit later just to insult you and all the young women that you're standing for. But the Democrats didn't show. They don't want to talk about this. It's one thing for them to stand on their principles and say, oh, no, we're right about this, and then debate the issue. But can you even get them to engage on this topic?
2: No. We've tried to set up meetings with senators and representatives in D.C. No one will even speak to us. It's ironic because they're not representing their constituents. We are a nonpartisan group. Many of our group are even registered Democrats, and they won't speak to their constituents. Our polling in states says that it's almost 70% of registered Democrats who agree with our position, and 90% or higher of Republicans who can understand the questions when they're being asked clearly, with actual language that people use, saying things like men and women. So it is not a political issue, except somehow for the elected representatives who will not listen to their constituents, will not listen to the American public, and won't talk to us with facts and logic. So it's a very frustrating position to be in.
1: in my experience observing Washington politics, when an elected official behaves that way, it's either because they're true believers in this cause and they don't care that it's an 80-20 issue because they know they're right, or there's money involved. There's a lot of money involved in moving them, and I think that's the case here. I think the case here, there's a few of them that are true believers, but I think that there's a whole lot of money supporting the other side of this issue, which, by the way, reminds me, you all should go to ICON's website, Independent Council on Women's Sports. If you believe in this cause, you should help support them if you can, and also let them know if you are dealing with this in your neighborhood, with your school system, with your daughters, please let them know so that they can add you to the list of who they're advocating for. Kim Jones, again, thank you so much for taking up this fight. Thank you for yesterday's testimony and for joining us here today.
2: Thank you so much for having me.
1: That's Kim Jones, Independent Council on Women's Sports, the co-founder there. Go read the web.
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0: let's see, in this hour, we've talked to Katie McFarlane about the summit with China and all of that stuff going on. And then we showed you transgender activists shooting their bellies with hormones so that they can make sure that children can be sterilized at a young age before they ever actually develop as men or women. Then we talked about Tommy Tuberville warning about furries in the cockpit, as it were, in the airline industry. And then we just talked about men and women's soccer. I think we've checked all the boxes here. This has been an absolute horror show this hour. What the heck are we doing here with all of these topics? And it doesn't get much better. We've got some insanity from the ladies at The View that I just don't know. You know what? Can we cleanse ourselves for a second before we get into the latest on Lindsay Clancy? I need a cleansing. I need to be able to put the furries behind us, as it were. I need to. How about clip 17, gang? Can we jump in here with clip 17? Let's remember the beauty of the ceremony and the official beatification of Fulton Sheen. Let's remind ourselves a little bit of Fulton Sheen. Here's a clip, a classic clip of Fulton Sheen.
1: And whenever a civilization begins to die, morally or spiritually, then there begin to appear vultures. And that is the mission of communism in the world. Communism is the scavenger of decaying civilizations. It makes its way into a country and into a culture only when that culture begins to rot from the inside.
0: Seriously, every single time I see a clip of Fulton Sheen go by on my social media and I watch it, I was like, it's like he's witnessing the United States of America today, circa 2026. You talk about a prophet. Incredible, incredible. That's from the original black and white show, Life is Worth Living. That must be late 50s. You made those comments? Yeah. So a culture is rotting from the inside, he says. The vultures are circling, he says. All right, let's talk to the ladies on the panel of The View. They're sort of sat in a semicircle, aren't they? Conversations are still going on with regard to the Lindsay Clancy jury. And in fact, we now have crossed a Rubicon here where the Lindsay Clancy holdout juror, Michael Desranville, who has been doxxed and exposed and now is in hiding because his life and his family's lives are in danger. The lawyer for Lindsay Clancy wants to investigate this guy now. That there's something wrong with him. I mean, just imagine what this does to anybody who gets that jury notice summons. And if they actually want to do their civic duty and sit on a jury and they find themselves. Remember the 12 Angry Men movie when Henry Fonda was the one holdout and he was the hero of the movie? He was the hero of the movie. The holdout. Who wants to stand up for justice. And now the holdout gets investigated and maybe prosecuted because he didn't vote properly. If he had just gone along with the crowd and acquitted this woman of triple homicide of her children, that he'd be living a fine life right now. But boy, you stand up for what you believe in and what you think the truth is. We'll show you. Meanwhile, he's fighting back. He now says, check this out, that apparently some of the jurors in the jury group, the jurors who acquitted this woman, who wanted to let her get away with the murder of her three children, were using their phones during deliberations. That's against all. In fact, I'm shocked they're even allowed to have their phones in the jury room. Everything about this case is insane. He says the jurors were using their phones to research Lindsay Clancy in the case during deliberations, bringing outside information into the jury room. You're only supposed to look at the evidence that has been approved by the judge and by the system and argued in court. Meanwhile, the other thing that keeps being debated is the conduct of the husband, the ex-husband in this case, the father who has lost his children. He came out and did his interview on 60 Minutes this week. And then, yes, the ladies of The View took up the conversation. I want you to listen to this and the analysis, the Monday morning quarterbacking of the marriage of the Clancys. what went on with their relationship and how the husband was supposed to conduct himself as his wife was spiraling into the state where she decided to murder their children. Listen to this, and then we'll comment.
2: Their grandbabies and their nieces.
0: Go ahead.
2: Their grandbabies and their nieces and nephews.
3: But
2: and
3: he doesn't seem to
2: what,
3: be.
2: What bothers me is he talks about forgiving her, which I love. But he focuses on that and never jumps to what so many people struggle with. How did the marital love end so quickly when you admit openly your wife got sick? She got sick. It doesn't mean you can be with him, and it doesn't mean it doesn't remind you of the worst day of your life. But I would hope, and like in sickness and in health, he said everyone was worried about her. They were tragically, their arms were around her as yeah. she was going down the drain. I would hope that my husband wouldn't sit there and just move right along.
4: So
2: and like
4: I not thought, does it I bother you that he's remarried now? And
2: no, I can't pretend to know timelines or like when you meet someone or some people need love and they need to fill themselves again. I'm not shaming him on any of that. I just don't know why we skip straight to skipping all the marital things. Did he, when they talked in prison and she didn't ask for forgiveness, did, is that when he served her the papers?
5: What stood out to me, because I felt similarly while watching it to you, but then him admitting she never sought forgiveness. The first thing I would do is, what did I do? I am so sorry I took these three children from
3: us. She's
5: that
3: crazy.
5: To me is,
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10: Some rough weather. I'm Paul Stevens, Fox News. Nor'easter bearing down on the northeastern states and states of emergency in effect for 8 counties in New York, 8 counties in New Jersey, and New York City as well. New Jersey Governor Mikey Sherrill telling residents to be prepared.
11: Please make sure you have water on hand, you have food on hand. Many of our coastal roads might become impassable due to flooding as this tide surges on shore, especially in the Back Bay areas. So make sure you're prepared. Charge your phones.
10: And Fox Weather's Brandy Campbell for us at Nantasket Beach in Hull, Massachusetts.
12: The nor'easter is strengthening a few hundred miles south in the Atlantic. Now, the forecast says it will reach land along the New Jersey coast this Sunday as 40 million Americans from Massachusetts to North Carolina could be impacted by damaging winds, flooding from rain, or even major coastal flooding. We are already seeing impacts at airports in New York as they face ground delays due to the wind.
10: And the most intense impacts of that nor'easter are forecast later today, Saturday into Sunday. Again, some areas could see 60-mile-an-hour wind gusts. Meantime, Hurricane Nolo not expected to make landfall in Hawaii, but it's strengthening into a Cat 3 hurricane, bringing tropical storm conditions to the southern part of the island. National Hurricane Center Director Michael Brennan says the agency's focus is going to be on the rain.
3: Rainfall is going to be the biggest threat from this system. Could see isolated totals as high as 25 inches on the Big Island, creating life-threatening flash flooding and mudslides.
10: The National Hurricane Center now projecting up to 35 inches of rain for all parts of the Big Island. Wind gusts could exceed 50 miles an hour. And upwards of 8 inches of rain in Thailand's capital city of Bangkok from Thursday to today, Saturday. The rain has disrupted traffic, prompting several evacuations. 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
9: Now, your official weather forecast.
13: Today will be partly sunny and pleasant, making for a beautiful start to the weekend with a high of 70. Tonight will be mainly clear with a low of 53. Tomorrow is expected to be nice with a mix of sun and clouds and a high of 70. Looking ahead to Monday, it will be mostly sunny and pleasant with a high of 75. I'm meteorologist Jason Caterina on AM 560, The Answer.
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17: Welcome to the Center Square Radio Hour, your source for taxpayer-centric straight news from across America. I'm your host, Greg Bishop. Be sure to follow all of today's stories at thecentersquare.com. On this edition of the Center Square Radio Hour, a Massachusetts federal judge blocked the Trump administration from cutting around $600 million in teacher training funds. Los Angeles Mayor Karen Bass has prompted donors to spend $38 million on her favorite charities and third-party organizations, in some cases for donors at companies who had hundreds of millions of dollars worth of business before the city. The Georgia Department of Family and Children's Services spent $7.3 million on software to support service authorizations, and an audit shows the software was a factor in a $71.1 million increase in costs.
18: Democratic hopes for taking control of the U.S. Senate in the upcoming midterm elections are heavily dependent on retaining an open seat in Michigan, and mortgage rates are around 7.2%, and the housing market is increasingly splitting into two. All these stories and more on this edition of the Center Square Radio Hour. We'll be right back after this.
19: Teacher Lauren Johnson returned all the graded essays but one. 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
19: The student wrote a new one about excellence. Instead of just grading an essay, Mr. Johnson changed a life. I am that student. I became a writer, and I wrote this to thank him.
21: Thank a teacher and pass it on from PassItOn.com.
18: Welcome back to the Center Square Radio Hour. I'm Greg Bishop. A Massachusetts federal judge blocked the Trump administration from cutting around $600 million in teacher training funds, finding the education department's efforts to target programs tied to diversity, equity, and inclusion was arbitrary and capricious. This as the U.S. Department of Justice tells the University of California San Francisco School of Medicine that it violated Title VI by discriminating in its admissions process. Joining us to discuss these two stories is the Center Square education reporter, Esther Wickham. Esther, thanks for taking time with us here on The States. So what was the Trump administration trying to do with taxpayer dollars used for teacher training?
22: Yeah, so in February of 2025, as the Trump administration, you know, entered the second term, they took a lot of steps to eliminate and cut diversity, equity, and inclusion, especially within the education system. And this was another step, eliminating over $600 million in federal funding to these two programs, the Teacher Partnership Equality and the Supporting Educators Development Programs, both initiated and funded by the U.S. Department of Education, launched during the Obama administration. And their claim is that they support diversity, equity, inclusion, and they have, quote unquote, divisive ideology. And so they want to eliminate that because they think that, you know, we should focus on quality education without getting political in the DEI sphere. And about a month later, eight Democratic-led states didn't like that move, and so they sued the Trump administration. And as we see now here, a judge has made its final ruling.
18: Now, of course, this is just the first step in the judiciary. You've got this judge making this ruling. District Judge Angel Kelly said, in sum, because the directive provides no discernible criteria for DEI and thus for determining the type of programs and activities it disfavors, it fails to provide the explanation necessary to guide implementation. Accordingly, they said, the directive is arbitrary and capricious. It almost sounds like the judge is giving kind of an open to the Trump administration, I guess, make more clear what exactly their directive is. What kind of response was the Department of Education making?
22: Yeah, absolutely. I think what we see here is a clear question of, you know, what exactly do you mean when you say this thing is divisive or this is benefiting, you know, DEI initiatives? And when I spoke with the press secretary, Savannah Newhouse, for the Department of Education, you know, she focuses back on the taxpayers. You know, this is taxpayer federally funded money, and we should be focusing on not on divisive ideology or DEI programs, but on quality education and quality training for our teachers. So when we put them out into the K through 12 sector, they're able to teach our children well and not have to get into the political, as she says, divisive ideology of DEI.
18: Yeah, clearly a case that I don't think is over yet. Is there any indication the Department of Education is going to take this case further?
22: They haven't said anything when I reached out of, you know, are they going to appeal this case? And as you probably know, the Trump administration has many other lawsuits and investigations on multiple burners all at once. And so this is just one part of a ruling that we've seen back. And I'm sure we're going to continue to see other district judges across the country rule on various lawsuits against the Trump administration or lawsuits launched out by the Trump administration. But as of now, you know, they've blocked the ruling. Many of the states that have sued, like Massachusetts, Illinois, California, are going to be happy potentially to see that return in funding to those training programs. But this is, you know, just a fresh case. So we'll see. But I doubt that the Trump administration will maybe make moves on this since they have a lot of other things going on.
0: A lot of other things. Similar story dealing with challenges against diversity, equity, and inclusion. That story you wrote, it comes out of University of California, where the San Francisco School of Medicine, you got the Trump administration saying that they're violating Title VI. So what is Title VI?
22: Yeah, so Title VI is a federal statute under the Civil Rights Act of 1964 that basically says that you have to be barred from discrimination against race, you know, national origin, sex, gender, all of those things. And what the Trump administration, or specifically here the Department of Justice, claims is that the University of California, San Francisco, was discriminating against white and Asian applicants for the medical school because those certain students that were applying were actually testing higher than students applying that were Black or Latino. But a majority of Black and Latino applicants within the medical school are actually getting admitted over those other students. And so the DOJ claims that and alleges that through this investigation, they found that there is race-based administration, race-based admissions discrimination. And they have told the medical school they have until October 2nd to potentially make some changes to their policies and their data reporting and admissions process.
0: So we've got that deadline coming up just around the corner. Did they give any indication in their letter about what happens after that deadline?
22: Some people think that they're probably going to be cutting federal funding. You know, that specific school, medical school, gets around $1 billion, or the school as a whole, not just the medical school, but they get $1 billion in federal funding. And that's just at the federal level, not only the state level. And so the DOJ hasn't said explicitly that they're going to cut federal funding, even though that has been a similar tune with other investigations and potential lawsuits of other schools that the Trump administration has said, you know, if you don't do this, we're going to cut funding. That hasn't been clear in this instance, but I'm sure that it will be on the table once October 2nd comes and if San Francisco, you know, does anything or not. But what I've heard from the school is that they deny all allegations. They think that they're, you know, they're happy to comply and move forward, but they don't think that their process is discriminatory at all.
0: Well, and you also have previous precedent set in the courts about admissions policies based on race that were struck down. So it'll be interesting to see what happens come October 2nd with the university and whether or not they go with the DOJ and voluntarily comply, or if they continue to say that they deny that any wrongdoing or violation of Title VI. Esther Wickham, education reporter for the Center Square. Greatly appreciate your reporting as always, and we'll definitely check back in with you soon here.
18: This is the Center Square Radio Hour. I'm Greg Bishop.
0: What do companies like AT&T, Charter Communications, Amazon, and even Pepsi have in common? Well, they donate to an organization associated with Los Angeles Mayor Karen Bass while also having official business with the city. Joining us to discuss his series on Bass's behested payments is the Center Square investigative reporter, Adam Herbetz. Adam, excited to see this series. You've reported on behested payments in the past, but for people who aren't familiar with what exactly behested payments are, give us that top line.
1: Yeah, it's a good question, because as far as I can tell, in 49 other states besides California, there's no system quite like this that allows politicians to hit up a donor for an unlimited sum of money. This is a blank check donation system that is only legal because the money doesn't go directly to the politician. Basically, the elected official is the middleman raising money for a third party organization, such as a nonprofit. In this case, most of these are nonprofits very closely associated with the mayor of Los Angeles. And a lot of the donors have business before the city of Los Angeles.
0: I mean, it's pretty incredible what you've found. I mean, there's been some, you know, official reporting to the regulators about this, but it doesn't seem like it's happening as you know, frequent as it maybe should be happening per law. But yesterday you had a story. Bass persuaded donors to give $38 million to her favorite charities. What did you find there?
1: Yeah, the $38 million, look, that's just one piece of this. The bigger piece of it is what's going on in the back end. You have to look at the donors for each payment, and you also have to look at the recipients for each payment, since Mayor Bass is really just the middleman. But when the donors have these multi-million dollar contracts at stake at the time of their donations, it's going to raise obvious questions about, is there a quid pro quo going on? What's the deal with the timing of these payments? For example, with AT&T, they got a $30 million contract extension within days of making a payment at the mayor's request. Are the two connected? It's hard to look at when not even the disclosure paperwork is actually properly disclosing these pending city proceedings. And that's why you have journalists like us that actually go through, read each disclosure form, make sense of it, and do stories like this with dozens upon dozens of examples of city business that were not disclosed at the time of payment.
2: Yeah, and AT&T mentioned Charter Communications, a couple of different banks, Amazon, an engineering firm, and even Pepsi kind of found the same pattern there. But let's talk about Getty House and the Getty House Foundation and the Mayor's Fund. You've got these two organizations and money going back and forth here. 300 different payments, $22 million all since 2022. What is the Getty House Foundation?
1: So the Getty House Foundation, well, maybe it's easier to start with what is the Getty House?
2: Sure.
1: The Getty House is the city-owned mansion where the mayor lives. The Getty House is not a nonprofit, but the Getty House Foundation is. And it's a nonprofit that doesn't have the mayor sitting on the board, but it very clearly partners with her and raises money for her initiatives. The mayor's fund is set up somewhat similarly. The mayor serves as an advisor to the board, but she's not technically a board member. Therefore, she technically doesn't control the money. That's how this is set up, essentially for any nonprofit to get money and then use it to help out the city or to help out the mayor without her technically being in control. But of course, she is in some way in control because she's the one asking for the money, which is why these disclosure forms have to be filled out and why it's all connected. So you have a nonprofit. It's not subject to the California Public Records Act. So we don't really have a clear accounting of every single donor, and we don't really have a clear accounting of every single thing that it's spending the money on. A government checkbook is subject to public records laws. Nonprofits are not.
2: But there is some kind of an accounting, right? I mean, you have to supposedly you have to report if you have city business with the city, if you're making behested payments. You found that they did this to a degree, but not with every behested payment that you were able to find. There have been some recent changes, but what are you hearing from observers here? Are the changes strong enough to catch some of these instances where proper filings aren't being made?
1: Well, it's interesting because sometimes you have the same donors repeatedly making payments, and the mayor will sometimes disclose city business and sometimes she won't, even though the same contracts are active at the time of both payments. So it raises obvious questions about why are you reporting it some of the time, but not all of the time. Obviously, I'd like to interview the mayor to find out why she's not disclosing it in dozens of cases. Maybe she has a reason. Maybe there's a legal excuse for why these forms are not being filled out the way that we expect them to be filled out when there's multi-million dollar contracts at stake. I don't want to speak for the mayor, so I'm not going to sit here and try and come up with hypotheticals on her behalf. But at the end of the day, the public has a right to know what's going on in its government. Yes, there are city council meetings where votes take place that often take hours upon hours and require digging through even more hundreds of pages of paperwork to figure out which contracts are going on and how much money there is. It would be a lot easier if she just disclosed this at the time of payment.
2: Adam Herbetz, investigative reporter for the Center Square. I was going to make a Curb Your Enthusiasm joke about Anonymous being Larry David, but I didn't want to necessarily, well, maybe I did do that anyways. Awesome. Well, hey, I greatly appreciate your investigations as always, and I encourage people to go check out the latest, including tomorrow's story about those behested payments from Karen Bass. Adam Herbetz, investigative reporter for the Center Square.
4: 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I'm Greg Bishop.
5: That is something to unschool. Yes, indeed. I need some more information before I really can speak on that freely.
6: but we are still trying to figure that one out.
2: That was Georgia State Representative Beth Camp, chair of the Georgia House Judiciary Juvenile Committee, taking questions from the Center Square Associate Editor Kim Jarrett about a contract the Georgia Department of Family and Children's Services got for a vendor that an audit says increased spending by more than 112%. Kim joins us now. Kim, thanks for taking time. Your report about DFACS spending $7.3 million on software to support service authorizations and an audit showing the software was a factor in that increased spending. Rather fascinating. So you got more of your reporting on this with reaction from legislators, but also reaction from the state agency. Tell us first, why was this audit requested?
11: Well, it's a lot to unpack. First, let me go through how all this works. If you're not from Georgia, if you're from Georgia, you understand there's the Department of Human Services. That's the big agency. And beneath it is the Department of Family and Children's Services, also known as DFACS. They handle the most vulnerable population in Georgia, children who are in foster care. They actually, DHS handles SNAP benefits. So this is a hardworking agency. But certainly there have been questions about more transparency as far as their spending. That's because recently, Georgia had to put in $81 million into the Department of Human Services. Now, that's when lawmakers said, hey, we have a lot of questions. They formed some study committees this summer. Representative Camp, she chairs the House Judiciary Juvenile Committee, and they have been asking questions in the past few meetings about, okay, what is happening? The audit was actually requested by the House Appropriations Committee and was released last week. Automatically, our eyes were drawn to this system that's called Argo. And Representative Camp told me earlier today that even some lawmakers did not know what this system was. They had not heard of the word Argo. So apparently Argo is a computer system that case managers can say, oh, I need transportation. I need behavioral services for children in foster care. And you can order that. And according to this audit, they were just putting in things, oh, just in case I need this. They were inputting this into the system. That led to a huge increase in cost. In fiscal year 2022, they spent $63.3 million on those kinds of services. By fiscal year 2025, they were spending $134.4 million. My math, which is sometimes not great, tells me that's an increase of $71.1 million over the course of three fiscal years. So this is what lawmakers are looking at, but there's still so many unanswered questions. And what Representative Camp is referring to is the procurement of this system. Who was the company that provided this system? What was the bidding process? And that is still a huge unanswered question that we have asked the department twice.
2: So obviously you've got this program that cost more than the threshold that required competitive bidding. And that threshold was, what, $1 million? But this cost a little over $2 million, obviously, going over that threshold. Have we got more clarity if this particular contract is required to follow those threshold rules?
11: Well, Georgia law states that if you have a technology project that's over $1 million, you have to run it through the Georgia Technology Authority. They're kind of the ones that handle all the bidding. As Representative Cam said to me, they have the expertise about technology and they advise all state agencies. So if a state agency wants to procure a system that's over $1 million, they are supposed to go through the Technology Authority. We can't say for sure if this project went through that authority. That's the question that we are asking. And that is the question that Representative Camp could not answer for me early today. And as she said, she's still kind of trying to find out for herself.
2: Right. Yeah. Still working to unwind that and get more transparency on this. Kim, obviously, when you see any line item increase by 112%+ of taxpayer spending, it's going to raise some concerns here. But you kind of laid out some of like the things that people were filing to get through the software. What kind of checks are there being done on that? I mean, did the audit go through some of the, we followed through the money and we checked the dollars and they went over here. Is all of that being done above board?
11: Well, that's another. We don't know a lot of these answers right now. That's what we're asking. Who was overseeing this? I have this example of my husband likes to eat ice cream. If I'm looking at the grocery budget and he spent $100 in ice cream a month, I would notice that increase in our grocery budget. This increase was a $70.1 million increase over the course of 3 years. Who was overseeing that? Why was that not caught? Now, obviously, we have mentioned in our story that they have stopped using this software cold turkey. The software that they spent $7.3 million on the course of 3 years, they've stopped using it. Well, now the spending that they're using on service authorizations has gone down by about $21 million just in fiscal year 2026. So obviously the use of this software was a big factor in driving up cost of these service authorizations.
2: So, Kim, what's next? You, of course, talked to Representative Camp. Have you gotten much back from the state agencies involved in all of this?
11: Well, initially, we got back the amount that was spent. We do not know the company that provided this software. We have been scouring Georgia's checkbook and opengeorgia.gov to try to see if we could tie these specific numbers that we got back from the Georgia Department of Human Services together with the software company. So that's the next question that we have. Also, there's going to be another meeting of the Department of the House Judiciary Juvenile Committee. I sometimes have a hard time saying that, on October 22nd. And DFAS is expected to appear before that committee. Representative Camp says she's hoping to get a lot of answers there. She says, I want transparency and then I can find solutions.
2: And obviously you're reporting on this, seeming to raise these issues to those you've contacted for response. And they were kind of not aware of this issue.
11: Well, you know, the DFACs knew. When we were talking to Representative Camp, she said that, you know, even people who had dealt with the Department of Family and Children's Services for a long time, they didn't really know what this system called Argo, that is said to be the blame, or they called it unintended consequences for increasing this $71 million over the course of 3 years. So yeah, there's a lot of questions. Representative Camp has said a lot in the past months. She's sent out information. She's talked to people saying, all I want is transparency. Transparency is what we need. And she doesn't feel like that she has that right now. She feels like there's still a lot of questions that she doesn't have answered. And she's a state lawmaker and she has to decide where the money goes.
2: $71 million is quite the expensive unintended consequence when you really get down to it. Kim Jarrett, associate editor for the Center Square, will be looking for that follow-up and obviously more out of Georgia. So be sure to get the newsletter at thecentersquare.com.
3: 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I'm Greg Bishop. 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
1: Fox News, I'm Daria Albinger. A warning from New Jersey Governor Mikey Sherrill as a rare September nor'easter bears down on the Northeast.
2: Do not drive through flooded out roads. We've had too many people have to rescue people from these flooded out roads and damage to the cars. Do not drive through flooded out roads.
1: There are states of emergency in effect in 8 counties in New Jersey, 8 counties in New York, and New York City. Some places could get more than a month's worth of rain in a day. Hurricane Nolo is expected to brush Hawaii's Big Island, a Category 3 storm.
3: Rainfall is going to be the biggest threat from this system. Could see isolated totals as high as 25 inches.

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8: 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I'm Jim Talamonte. This week on Illinois in Focus, early voting has begun in Illinois, in most jurisdictions around the state. 40 days before Election Day, which is November 3rd, it started and then stopped Thursday in DuPage County. A state lawmaker facing federal charges now has an opponent, a write-in opponent. An Illinois congresswoman announced legislation she said would dismantle the Department of Homeland Security. And elevated fuel prices may result in city services getting more expensive. All this and more when we return with Illinois Focus, powered by the Center Square.
9: Some people would call him a loser. He ran for state office. He was beaten. He started a business. He failed. He ran for Congress. He lost. He was nominated for vice president. He lost again. But he knew only those who never tried are the real losers. And Abraham Lincoln was no loser. 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
8: Welcome back to Illinois in Focus Weekend Edition from the Center Square. I'm Jim Talamonte, along with Illinois reporter Sean Reed. Early voting has begun in many, actually most jurisdictions around Illinois. Chicago still has a little bit of time before folks are able to get out and vote. And so early voting started on Thursday. In Illinois, we start 40 days before Election Day with early voting. And so I talked with a couple of county clerks this week about the process and what that means for them and their offices and the challenges. And Rock Island County Clerk Karen Kinney said early voting does add taxpayer costs. She said, we have to bring in election judges. There are additional employees throughout the election season. Kinney talked about a setup crew that loads trucks with election equipment for the early voting sites. She mentioned

0: Church and the sites in Her County and Silvis, home of the John Deere Classic, the Milam Municipal Building, and the Moline Public Library. So there are setup costs associated with that. She also talked about how many hours her staffers were working because of the question marks about mail-in ballots. And she said her staff waited to see what would happen with the Supreme Court about mail-in ballots. And so once that decision was made, Kenny said her staffers would come in at 8 in the morning and work till 8:30 or 9 o'clock at night, sometimes on Saturdays as well. But she did expect everything to get off to a good start in Rock Island County. Also talked with Brown County Clerk and Recorder Jenny Welty. She said, yes, elections are a line item in her office's budget. She said her office has been able to save money with what she called express votes. And this is a blank ballot with a barcode that helps pull the right ballot at the right time. So there isn't as much pre-printing that has to be done. And without having so many ballots printed ahead of time, there's not as much waste at the end of the election. Also, she said her office has a drop box for people who are not comfortable with using the post office to send those mail-in ballots. So interesting challenges for county clerks, but especially with that long early voting period of 40 days, and you can check out early voting locations at the Illinois State Board of Elections website. In DuPage County, it was a bit of a rocky start to the early voting process because voting started on Thursday morning and then was paused. The DuPage County clerk announcing there was a technical issue, stopped voting, said it would get back on Friday, but this came after budget disputes between the county clerk and the county board that we reported on at thecentersquare.com involving funding. The county clerk's office saying that the county board chair, Deborah Conroy, essentially ignored the clerk's itemized request so that the office could hold a, quote, gold standard election. Board members not at all on board with that. There was some real debate in the DuPage County board meeting at the beginning of September going back and forth. The board ended up appropriating an extra, I believe it was about $600,000 for costs associated with printing and postage for mail-in ballots. Not the amount, however, that the county clerk wanted. So we'll certainly be keeping an eye on DuPage County in the wake of those discussions and debates when it came to the voting process and the budgeting for early voting in DuPage County. I'm Jim Talamonte along with Sean Reed. Thanks for joining us for Illinois in Focus Weekend Edition. And Sean, let's talk about a story that you've been covering for quite some time, and that is the situation involving Illinois State Rep Carol Ammons, who, of course, you've been covering this, the issues surrounding her for a long time. Of course, she's still in office. She's on the ballot. But now there's an opponent. The opponent doesn't have a whole lot of name recognition, though. No, does the opponent, Sean?
1: At least not statewide. He's definitely got some local connections, but he's a Champaign area businessman. His name is Keith Smith, and he launched a write-in campaign early this month to run in the 103rd House District, which includes Champaign and Urbana. And he said his goal running as a write-in candidate is to just give voters another option. He also told me that he wasn't planning on running on Ammons's various federal charges in which she was indicted on in early July, including wire fraud and witness tampering alongside her husband, who is the Champaign County clerk, Aaron Ammons. And that's all obviously connected to a kickback scheme in which the lawmakers alleged to have conducted by directing state funds to nonprofits that were employing her daughter, and also some campaign finance issues. Smith said, again, he wasn't campaigning on those ongoing proceedings, and he said that he believes in the right to, you know, be innocent until proven guilty. So he said he also is a registered Democrat, but his politics aren't black and white along partisan lines. He said he'd bring with him a willingness to work across the aisle, especially on fiscal measures, which is something that, especially in recent years, the Republican superminority in the House has really made a point to ask to be included on annual budget negotiations, and haven't really seen much and much of anything come from that. So he says he might be willing to actually consider some more fiscally conservative alternatives to Democrat plans, which Republicans have been put forward. He also said that he's interested in more tax reforms across the state, whether it be various different things. Again, he's very nonpartisan on this issue. He said he'd be willing to support a progressive tax statewide to have millionaires pay more than, you know, the average school teacher, bus driver, and fireman, versus also saying we need property tax reform. And, you know, we've got the highest property taxes between us and, I believe he said, New Jersey was the other state. The Ammons campaign didn't respond to my request for comment. Again, she is the only one appearing on the ballot. He is a write-in candidate, and he said he filed right before the deadline, and he looks forward to kind of getting his name out there and using his connections that he's got from running a business in the community for a while. And he said he would also not be taking any funding from any groups that he would owe an obligation to, and that he's a grassroots campaign at its core. Meanwhile, Ammons reported $58,000 in hand at the end of the last filing period.
0: Interesting, Sean. It will be interesting to see how that unfolds. And yeah, you can't get much more grassroots, I guess, than being a write-in candidate. It'll be interesting to see how much support he's able to garner as he challenges, obviously, someone with a lot of name recognition, which up until recently was. I appear to be mostly positive in the eyes of Champaign County voters. We'll see what happens in that district come election day. Be sure to follow the Center Square on your favorite social media platform, Apple News, or of course, just go straight to thecentersquare.com to get all the stories of the day, and check out the Illinois page, where if you were paying attention this week, you would see that there is new legislation coming from an Illinois congresswoman that would dismantle the U.S. Department of Homeland Security. In Chicago, Congresswoman Thalia Ramirez held a press conference and said legislation that she said would be formally introduced in the next few weeks would dismantle DHS and create a new cabinet-level Department of Community Safety. Remember, DHS was a new agency when it was created in the wake of the 9/11 attacks on the United States in 2001. This legislation, Ramirez, would dismantle that department but create a new department. Ramirez said, looking at the finances here, this would reinvest all funds from DHS into programs that working families rely on. And she says, early estimates say that would be at least $150 billion that would go back into communities around the country. Of course, the Trump administration has upped funding for U.S. Immigration and Customs Enforcement, especially federal immigration law enforcement agencies. Well, we did get a response from DHS. Secretary Mark Wayne Mullen, in a statement to the Center Square, said radical leftists, this is quoting Mullen, radical leftists are calling to defund the police and abolish DHS. It's never going to happen. Our 270,000 DHS patriots are keeping Americans safe. Unlike this open borders politician who refuses to prioritize Americans over illegal aliens. Statement from Secretary Mark Wayne Mullen to the Center Square. Now, Ramirez said her proposal would move the Transportation Security Administration, TSA, and the Coast Guard, currently under the auspices of Homeland Security, to the U.S. Department of Transportation. Ramirez said we need to protect TSA from being politicized the way you've seen it. So, interesting legislation. And in addition, Ramirez said this, in addition to dismantling DHS, she didn't say abolish. She said it would abolish ICE and Customs and Border Protection. Joining Ramirez at the press conference were several, state lawmakers, including State Rep Norma Hernandez of Melrose Park. And she said, you know, all this money that's being poured into the federal immigration law enforcement system that she says gives agencies like ICE more power to track communities and raid neighborhoods. Well, that money is not going to families who are told there isn't enough for health care, for food assistance, for housing, or basic services. Illinois Republican Party Chairman Bob Grogan told us at the Center Square that Illinois has an embarrassing record of spending money on migrants while taking it away from people in communities. And Grogan said, I'm hearing from people in the community in Chicago that money was diverted from programs that people used to get, and instead we're going into housing the mass migration thrust upon the U.S. by Joe Biden's administration. And indeed, more than $900 million in state taxpayer funds were budgeted for migrant care in fiscal year 2025, as reported at the Center Square. Grogan said it was disturbing to him that Ramirez's proposal, Congresswoman Daley Ramirez's proposal, came on the heels of the 25th anniversary of 9/11. Grogan said, "We can't keep America safe from terrorists with another group hug." He said the only reason to have more community centers and feel-good stuff is because Chicago Mayor Brandon Johnson, Governor J.B. Pritzker have failed at doing the community things that are really the responsibility of state and city government. That's Bob Grogan, the Illinois Republican Party chairman. Ramirez said she's seeking co-sponsors and, again, would formally introduce that legislation in the next few weeks. She does have a challenger in the November election, Angel Oakley. We did reach out to her for comment, didn't hear back. Ramirez is a heavy favorite in that race for Congress. Also, Governor J.B. Pritzker on the stage in several different forums this week. And Sean, the topic came up with the governor about a socialist live streamer who tends to be, shall we say, maybe just a little bit outspoken.
1: Yeah, outspoken, inflammatory rhetoric that he uses, what some describe as anti-Semitic comments. This guy, Hassan Piker, he is a live streamer on the video game streaming platform Twitch. And while on ABC's This Week with host Jonathan Carl, Pritzker was asked if the party should try to distance itself from Piker and his rhetoric. Pritzker, who, as we've discussed, is long rumored to be eyeing the 2028 presidential run, avoided answering outright and said, you know, there's a lot of people with a lot of different views. And what he thinks should be spoken about is focusing on Donald Trump and stopping his policies instead of, you know, people online. Piker, who is an independent left-wing socialist political commentator, also said that he appreciated it and said that Pritzker did quote, a pretty good job in deflecting away in his answer to the first question about the streamer. Pritzker was also pressed again on Piker's rhetoric and a recent comment in which he said the U.S. is worse than Al-Qaeda pound for pound. Pritzker deflected away from that and said he doesn't want to talk about the guy and that Hassan Piker meant nothing to him. Piker jokingly said that Pritzker's comment was messed up before reiterating that he's long supported the governor and a lot of his different policies, kind of reaching across different parts of the party there. Obviously this caused a pretty big stir. Piker is a big name. He's campaigned with people like Abdul Al-Sayed in the Michigan Senate race and Mayor Zoran Mamdani in New York, and even Chicago Mayor Brandon Johnson. Now the Illinois House Republican organization quickly the following day launched an attack ad on Pritzker for not denouncing the streamer's appalling rhetoric. At some of the comments that Piker's made in recent weeks, we've also heard nationally, as well as from different group leaders around the country, that his comments have in the past even been anti-Semitic. He is a self-described anti-Zionist who has been criticized by organizations fighting anti-Semitism like the Anti-Defamation League, following his rhetoric after the Israel attacks by Hamas on October 7th, 2023, including quotes like denying that Israelis were raped during the attacks. ADL CEO John Greenblatt has compared Piker, who he says is anti-Semitic, to, you know, far-right internet personalities like Nick Fuentes and Candace Owens, who have been described as anti-Semites as well. He said earlier this year that he doesn't think that it would help Jewish people and it doesn't disarm them if he goes after Nick Fuentes or Hassan Piker. But he definitely thinks that they need to work to get them off of certain platforms and pull down some of the offensive hate speech that he sees. Meanwhile, it's been interesting. Rahm Emanuel has also been heavily critical, even saying that he would want to go on Piker's show to hit him over the head with a 2x4. So some interesting comments from all the way around there.
0: Very fascinating stuff. Sean Reed, be sure to check out all of Sean's reporting at thecentersquare.com on the Illinois page. Thanks for joining us here on Illinois in Focus Weekend Edition. Let's talk finances and let's talk a taxpayer impact of federal policy. So it was about a week and a half ago that the Federal Reserve Board decided to raise interest rates a quarter point. I had a fascinating conversation with University of Chicago professor Justin Marlowe. He's in the Harris School of Public Policy, directs the Center for Municipal Finance there. And he said there's going to be an impact here on state and local governments, and the implications are especially significant for Illinois. He said state and local governments in Illinois are already borrowing at higher interest rates because of their relatively low credit ratings and concerns about their long-term financial sustainability. Of course, Governor J.B. Pritzker has touted the number of credit upgrades Illinois has had in his tenure, but Illinois still remains a state with the lowest general obligation credit rating in the country. And of course, in the city of Chicago and in some municipalities around the state, certainly not all, but in some, the credit situation is even worse than it is at the state level. So Marlowe told me that increasing interest rates makes the problem worse. He said it'll make it more expensive when cities and counties and school districts go out to borrow money for infrastructure projects. And these bond deals, we hear about them all the time, especially, again, in Chicago. Mayor Brandon Johnson often touts the work that's done following these bond issues. But these bond issues that end up raising the city's debt, and when you have that low credit rating and you're paying higher rates to begin with, and now the Fed raises interest rates, well, that's going to make these projects even more expensive. Justin Marlowe said the Fed's interest rate hikes are eventually priced into rates we all pay. Of course, we see that in everyday life and in the private sector with things like mortgages and car payments. But when you start talking about governments, you're talking about some pretty big amounts of money. Marlowe said the Fed did signal its thinking that the economy is strong enough to handle this, and that the focus, as members of the Fed said, this is about addressing inflation. And Marlowe said, Illinois, you think about diesel prices, big impact here as a transportation center, an agricultural center. Diesel price has been a huge driver of inflation. And so this is the Fed trying to step in and do something about that. Marlowe said it would be ideal if there were cooperation from the fiscal policy side, and that could be interpreted at any level of government. But Marlowe said if the Trump administration or just the message out of D.C. is contradictory to the message the Fed is trying to send, or if it undercuts or even just dilutes that message, it takes away one of the Fed's main tools to try to affect the economy. Marlowe said that presidents have gone back and forth, or as he said, jawboned the Fed for years, but it's more pronounced in the current environment. I'm Jim Talamonte, along with Sean Reed. This is the Center Square's Illinois in Focus Weekend Edition. And talking about city costs and borrowing may cost more, everything may cost more, Sean, because fuel prices have really spiked at times here in the last, well, certainly in the last week, but even before that. What can you tell us?
1: With those increases in recent months, taxpayers definitely might wonder how their local governments are handling those price shocks and if they'll see it on their tax bills in the next tax season. The answer really does hinge upon, from what I've found, upon how long gas prices stay high and potentially how strategic public officials in their areas are approaching this if they remain inflated for a long term. I spoke with officials from Chicago, Bloomington, and Peoria who all said that their cities engage in long-term contracts to procure both regular gasoline and diesel fuels at fixed rates. So mostly they were avoiding market fluctuations. From Chicago, their fuel procurement has been somewhat unique compared to some of the other cities and towns in the state. I spoke with David Powell, who is a project manager working for energy procurement in the city, and he explained that it's really adapted since March when the conflict between the U.S. and Iran began. He said that they've switched their strategy to essentially agree to, for an entire year, buy a fixed rate of about 70% of their fuel, with the other 30% exposed to those market fluctuations to kind of capture the best prices at any given time. And that's just kind of the formula that's worked for them. I also spoke with Peoria's Kyle Craddy, who is the director of finance for the city, and he said they procure directly from local vendors and they deliver the fuel as well. And in essence, that's their market pricing is what they get, but they try to do it multiple years at a time with, again, that agreed rate. And the same is sort of true for Bloomington. They said that they've seen some impacts, but you know, obviously they contract for about a year at a time. And city manager Billy Tyus told me that their contracts for fuel annually could really cost a lot more the next time they have to re-sign it. He said the current impact, if fuel rates stay about the same, would be $24,000 extra per month for diesel and likely $30,000 per month for unleaded gasoline if the prices remained the same. You know, $300,000 or $400,000 a year for the city. So some interesting stuff there. Obviously, there could also be delays in terms of, you know, planned projects that may not be immediately necessary, especially, you know, shifts in budgets and potentially higher taxes in coming years if the conflict in Iran leaves a more permanent mark on the U.S. economy, again, with like interest rates going higher, potential discussion of various different economic impacts of that. So some interesting impacts of that, but we will have to see. Just really hinges upon whether higher fuel prices remain the same as they are now or go down.
0: And we'll keep you posted on that, certainly at thecentersquare.com. An interesting report came out earlier this month on homelessness in Illinois. And another story you'll find at the Center Square involves the homelessness prevention efforts and how much they cost. In Illinois, we're going to be spending state and federal taxpayers more than $600 million on homeless prevention efforts during the current fiscal year. The vast majority of that, more than $500 million, state taxpayer dollars. So I reached out to all four state lawmakers who are on the task force on homelessness. Only one was able to respond in time for our story. That was State Senator Lee Arellano. And he said, when I asked him, why is the state spending so much taxpayer money when, according to this report, the homelessness problem doesn't appear to be getting a whole lot better? Overall homelessness declined to 6% in the last year. Chronic homelessness actually went up 28%. Arellano said that's a good question. He said when you dig into these numbers, he thinks one reason the overall homelessness went down a little bit was because the migration situation, mainly in Chicago, started to ebb. So that's from State Senator Lee Arellano. So that story, interesting one as well, at centersquare.com. I'm Jim Talabonte for Sean Reed. Thank you so much for joining us again. Follow the Center Square on all your favorite platforms. Have a great weekend. This is Illinois in Focus Weekend Edition, powered by the Center Square.
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5: September nor'easter. I'm Daria Albinger, Fox News. A powerful nor'easter is battering the eastern seaboard. More than 40 million people are in the path of damaging winds, heavy rain, and possible flooding. Hundreds of flights have been delayed or canceled. More than 50,000 customers are without power. Fox Weather's Katie Byrne is in Ocean City, New Jersey.
6: After days of north and northeast winds, basically that water has been piling up into the back bays, making it harder for each tide to fully drain. So we've had multiple high tides. tide cycles over the last few days. And now that we're getting into the worst of the storm, we still have multiple high tide cycles to go and a lot more water to deal with actually an increased threat for the coast of New Jersey. Now we're expecting the entire coast essentially to experience major flooding. The rain totals have also gotten higher. Heavier rain is expected in New Jersey as well. The governor has declared a state of emergency in 8 counties ahead of this just to make sure that those resources should be available should
5: they be needed. New York City and several surrounding counties are under a state of emergency. Hawaii is bracing for Hurricane Nolo, which is gaining strength. Fox's Robert Ray is in Hilo.
7: Hurricane Nolo, less than 200 miles to the south of the Big Island right now. Category 2, 105 mile an hour winds expected to be increased to a major hurricane, Category 3, in the coming day or so. We're not going to have a direct landfall per se, but that really doesn't matter as far as the impacts go. Unfortunately, between 30 to 40 inches of rain could fall on the Big Island, depending on what elevation you're at. And remember, the Big Island, almost 14,000 feet. All that water's got to come down somewhere, and it will inundate rivers and streams, take apart vegetation, potentially compromise roads and structures.
5: The hurricane is expected to impact all of the Hawaiian Islands. 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
4: Now, your official weather forecast.
8: Today will be partly sunny and pleasant, making for a beautiful start to the weekend with a high of 70. Tonight will be mainly clear with a low of 53. Tomorrow will be nice with a mix of sun and clouds and a high of 70. On Monday, expect mostly sunny skies and pleasant conditions with a high of 75. I'm meteorologist Jason Caterina on AM 560, The Answer.
4: 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Hugh Hewitt explains what the midterms are all about.
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10: 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Coming up on today's show, are you prepared for those healthcare costs down the road? And if you're thinking about Medicare covering everything, well, we have a little bit of a shock for you. That and much more. Stick with us. But Rick, Raj, gentlemen, welcome. How are you doing?
16: Doing terrific. You know, we've been very excited. We're always excited when the fall season comes around, starting to get the foliage that's eventually going to change. And it just reminds you that nothing's constant. We love summer, but the natural progression of the seasons is there. And that also goes with as we age and get ready for retirement, there's that natural progression in life from accumulation to getting ready to distribute to finally the fun time, which is where you collect on all your efforts, Raj.
17: Yeah, I mean, absolutely. It's a great point where the accumulation is where you grow your money, you save. You know, a lot of times we see people come in our office in a 401k plan. It's like climbing up that mountain. You know, you're climbing up during that accumulation. You're contributing. You're diligent. You know, your hard-earned money, you're saving it, maxing out your contributions. Hopefully you're doing that. And, you know, taking advantage of the catch-up provisions. And then they have like a super catch-up between 61 and 63 now. And then you get to kind of like the top of the mountain, which is about to be you're entering into retirement. And when you come, you're at the top of that mountain, you're going to start taking distributions like Rick mentioned. And, you know, you guys start taking income. And, you know, you want to make sure that you have a plan in place because you're no longer contributing. That's kind of almost, even though it's a disciplined strategy of saving, and I commend you for saving over time, and that is a hard thing to do. But what's even more difficult is taking money out of a portfolio with stock market volatility. How do I structure a fixed income portfolio? How am I going to pass on my assets to my loved ones in a tax-efficient manner? How am I going to manage my taxes in retirement? Is a Roth IRA conversion right for me? How am I going to manage inflation? And if you plan that properly, you can come down that mountain so smoothly, kind of like almost like you're just sledding down the mountain nice and smooth. If you're a skier,
16: a nice ski analogy.
17: Nice skiing yeah. down, you're slaloming left and right. But if you don't plan properly, you can end up tumbling down that mountain, going off the wrong side of the mountain, and it would not be a fun ride, you know, running out of money. And these are the realities of retirement where people don't plan. They get complacent and they ignore how important this planning is more than ever in the times we live today, because we don't have grandma and grandpa's retirement with a pension, Social Security, turn it on and live happily ever after. Most people don't have a pension anymore. You have to structure your own pension. Tax rates are higher. Inflation is high. And so we know very well doing this, Rick, more than 60 years of combined experience, people coming into our office that have taken a proactive measure and now understand going through the SC Wealth Second Look and peeling back the onion in their portfolio. And then they realize that, oh, wow, there's so much that I'm missing and so much that I'm ignoring. And you don't know what you don't know is going through that planning process and then actually having a plan in place and then plan and then reviewing that year after year after year, because things change, life events happen. And you know, that's what we pride ourselves in doing, and making sure that you have a plan in place, factoring all those different checkboxes.
16: Yeah, I like the ski analogy, Raj. You know, I get to the top of the mountain, and, you know, kind of like when you start on that little run down into retirement, if you're going too fast, if you're taking money out too quickly out of your nest egg, mm-hmm. and you start to build steam up, and now you're going even faster, taking more, a larger percentage, going on and on and on, because you either need more money or you're withdrawing it too quickly, there's a high likelihood that you're going too quick and you're going to crash.
17: You're not skiing anymore.
16: You're not skiing.
17: You're not skiing. You're just flying.
16: You're flying down that mountain.
17: Yeah.
16: And the problem is once you started on that run where you're taking out too much money, one of the biggest questions we get in every single meeting when people come in off the radio is, how do I make my money last? You know, we know study after study tells us that one of the biggest fears for retirees isn't dying, it's running out of money.
17: Mm-hmm. And that's just because now the life expectancy has gone up significantly.
16: Absolutely. Yeah.
17: Back in the 50s and 60s.
16: Yeah. Social Security just printed it off, and they were talking about people, 65-year-olds lasting till 85. That's the slip they send you in the year for your normal retirement. So they're talking about 20 years, and they talked about 1 in 3 of them are going to make 90. So in other words, suddenly from Social Security's envelope insert that you get on your statement when you're close to your full retirement date, they start telling you how long you may live. Though that's an eye opener, because when the government's telling you got a long time to worry about, they're not kidding, because they're the ones that got to continue to pay you, mm-hmm. right? So in reality, we have to make sure that when you start that run into retirement, you know, that you take that nice, gentle, you know, the bunny slope, right?
18: I was just going to say, the bunny slopes versus the black diamond. You got to take our time getting there.
16: Absolutely. And that's our job. So we're like a professional instructor. We've helped thousands of clients on that run into retirement. And we're here to help you. And I think that, Raj, we vicariously retire hundreds of times every year just by working with new clients.
17: Right. And every time is different because every market condition is different. Interest rate environments are different at that time for that particular client. So there is no cookie cutter strategy. There's no 15-minute retirement plan where just whatever the internet tells you to make you feel good and you're going to live happily ever after, you're taking 4% out. That's just not a reality anymore because, you know, you're going to, the law of averages go out of the door once you start taking money out of your account. It ends up becoming a sequence of returns risk where you take money out and then the following year, what if the market goes down and you still need $100,000 out of that account? But if you started with $1 million, it dropped 20%, you're now at $800,000. Now you still need $100,000 to live, but you're taking it from a smaller balance. The market risk is real. And you have to make sure that volatility doesn't impact you negatively, especially since we're at market all-time highs at a 3.5-year bull run.
16: It's always best to rearrange your portfolio when prices are high in your retirement accounts.
17: Buy low, sell high.
16: Right.
17: Buy that cliche.
16: Yeah, buy low, sell high.
17: People don't do it. Sorry. Yeah.
16: So if I want to reallocate money out of equities, and now my risk temperament has changed. I don't want to do that at a market low. I like to do it over at a market high. I know I'm selling at the best possible price of all time. So in other words, when we look at that and we look at the opportunities that are now being played out in fixed income, people retiring today are far better off, Raj, than they were 5 years or 10 years ago.
17: Well, Rick, and also we have different AI-driven portfolios with algorithmic portfolios where market volatility picks up. It automatically starts trading you into cash for portions of your portfolio. So we have AI-driven models where it literally will read and automatically know when markets are getting volatile, and then they will start putting portions into treasuries and cash. And when the market starts picking back up, it'll trade back in. Or if it's a free fall market, it'll start automatically trading you into cash to minimize your drawdown. So we have clients that put portions of their portfolios in those types of ETF models too. So it's really structuring an overall portfolio for guaranteed income, the safety, risk mitigation, and the portions you want to keep invested with professional money management and a fiduciary capacity to ensure that you're taking advantage of everything that's available in the marketplace.
16: Yeah, well, I think that goes contrary to what a lot of people do, Raj, which is they buy, they close their eyes, and they hope for the best.
17: Mm-hmm.
16: And I mean, that may or may not work out. But if it doesn't and you're suddenly 75 instead of 65, what options do you have? You don't want to go to work. You might not be able to go back to work, and you don't want to change your lifestyle. So you really get one crack at it to make sure that your retirement is being done right. And we feel we offer that right through the SC Wealth Second Look.
17: You don't get any do-overs.
16: Yes, there are no do-overs. Yeah, not for the Chicago Cubs, the Chicago White Sox. There'll be no do-overs, right?
17: Yeah, when they lose, you lose.
16: Exactly. So you want to make sure that when you go ahead and you're at bat in your retirement, you want to make sure that you've got all the odds in your favor. And we will do that statistical analysis. We'll look at all your options. We'll show you ideas that you probably haven't thought of. And we'll do that all on a complimentary basis for the next five callers, Jessica.
18: Absolutely. And I want to remind our listeners that Rick and Raj together combined, you guys have nearly 60 years of experience. So guys, this is something that is so important to sit down with somebody who has that experience, that professionalism, and put this plan together. Again, this SC Wealth Second Look for the first five callers, 312-345-5494. That's 312-345-5494. We talked on it just a few moments ago. We are living longer. So what does that mean? Well, we got to have the health care to back that up. We're going to dive into that in just a moment. We'll be right back.
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18: 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As always, the website, scwealthadvisors.com. It turns out a lot of people think that once they reach Medicare age, their health care costs will just drop dramatically. There's a new study by Fidelity Guys that estimates that a 65-year-old retiring this year could still spend about $185,000 out of pocket on health care throughout retirement. So if Medicare is supposed to cover your medical expenses, why is this out-of-pocket cost so high?
16: Well, I mean, there's so many things that Medicare doesn't cover. I thought it was funny. I was listening 2 weeks ago to some of the candidates for the election, and they were talking about Medicare for all, and you get rid of co-pays and everything else. And I go, these people have never talked to anyone who's actually on Medicare. Because first of all, you got your Part B premium, which starts at $185 a month per spouse, and goes up if you make more income. As you hit certain income thresholds, that money can over double for your Part B premium. Then you've got what Medicare Part B doesn't cover, which is 20% of your doctor coverages. So if there's a $100,000 bill for doctors that you had to go to the hospital, you owe $20,000. So you either have to provide a Medicare supplement to pay that out of pocket, or pay it with a Medicare Advantage plan and it gets some other restrictions. So in reality, and then there's other things that Medicare doesn't cover at all, which is long-term care, illness outside the medical setting. So in other words, if you can't do activities of daily living, so if you need some in-home health care or you need to be in a assisted living facility, suddenly those bills can run $7,000 to $11,000 or $12,000 a month, Raj. So there's so many things that Medicare just doesn't cover.
17: Yeah, I mean, if you're listening to the show right now and you know that you've had a family member or friend or somebody that's gone through chronic illness, which is what Rick just mentioned, showering, bathing, toileting, eating, dressing, getting in and out of bed, feeding themselves. Two out of the six assisted daily living activities, then you qualify for chronic illness. But we just talked about Medicare. After 100 days, they're not going to cover. Just the first 20 days is at 100%, and up to 100 days, then it's another percent.
16: But that's after a 3-day hospital stay only.
17: A 3-day hospital stay too.
16: Right. If you weren't in a hospital to begin with, they don't cover the first 20 days.
17: But after 100 days, if you still have chronic illness, they're not paying anything.
16: Well, you've got that insurance company that has your name on it. You're the sole policyholder, and you're on the hook for all the bills.
17: Right.
16: And that can be catastrophic if you need care that runs. We have some clients that are paying over $11,000 or $12,000 a month.
17: Well, they were lucky enough that they set up a long term care policy back in the day.
16: Absolutely,
17: and they would have been run dry. Their whole retirement would have been
16: $1 million portfolio would evaporate,
17: gone. Yeah. But they had long term care. So now you may be asking yourself, listening to the show right now, we don't like long-term care policies because the premiums are high. They're hard to get approved. And frankly, there's not that many companies that even offer long-term care plans anymore because the claims have become so high and the insurance companies just couldn't even keep up with the claims. So now they actually have a new plan. It's a hybrid strategy. Well, that will give you, for example, we just set one up for a client the other day. They put in $100,000 cash. It's designed for money sitting on the sidelines, money market funds, CD money, bank account money. Put in $100,000, and then in 5 years, they will roughly have about three times more than the $100,000, so roughly $300,000 for chronic illness. So it's roughly about $72,000 per year for a five-year payout, which is almost equating to $300,000. For if you need it, if you need chronic illness, going back to the two out of the six assisted daily living activities. So then the client, they sign up. Well, they're like, what if I don't need it? Well, if you don't need it, then the money just accrues in a separate account within the same plan that ties to the S&P 500 that will long-term make more money potentially than your money sitting in a bank account. So that's why they signed up for it, because they're like, okay, great. If I don't use it, the money's going to grow hopefully better than my bank account. And if I need it, I get almost three times for chronic illness.
16: Yeah, and the wonderful parts about this plan is that the money that you would use for chronic illness is income tax-free to use for those expenses. So as opposed to getting a bill for $7,000 a month for assisted living at home, which means I've got to sell about $9,000 or $9,500 out of an IRA to net the $7,000 to pay on my own, the $7,000 payment from this plan would be income tax-free to pay for those expenses. Additionally, the $100,000 that's tied to the gain of the S&P has zero risk to principal, no risk to market declines. So we think that what it does is it averages better than a one-year CD or better than a money market going forward, and it also provides for long-term chronic care coverage, and it beats the heck out of a regular long-term care policy, because in a regular long-term care policy, I have sky-high premiums, and if I don't lose it, I lost the money, Raj. In this program, if I don't use the money for long-term care, the money still goes to my wife. It still goes to my children. I didn't lose the money.
17: And the other frequently asked question is that, can I use this for home health care if I want to be in home? Because that's typically actually less annually versus being in an assisted living facility or a memory care facility. The answer is yes. You can use this money for being at home health care or at an assisted living facility or a memory care facility. So we like to strategically use this.
16: It's a win-win.
17: It's a win-win as a hedging strategy to protect your 401k. You all of a sudden became your own insurance carrier, or now all of a sudden that you don't need to dip into your 401, your hard-earned money, in case this were to arise. And the percentages are pretty high, actually, for having chronic illness after age 85.
16: Yeah, actually, the numbers are, out of 165-year-olds, 70% of them will need some form of chronic illness coverage or assistance in their lifetime. And out of 100, one out of five will need that assistance for 5 years or more.
17: More. Yep.
16: So in reality, those are the latest statistics. So if I sit in a room with 165-year-olds, I know one out of five is going to need that help for 5 years or more. That can devastate your portfolio. So we really feel that this is the best portfolio insurance you can get, because a lot of people say, well, I'm good for inflation, and we've got our condo in Florida covered, and we've got everything that we want to do covered. But I said, well, what happens if one of you need to have assisted living? And you go, well, then the whole apple cart's upset. Well, that's unacceptable. And as a fiduciary and a professional planner, we examine those things and we show you the alternatives. Not that you have to act upon it, but you should know about them. And by the way, these programs are brand new to the marketplace. They didn't even exist last year.
17: And you don't need to be medically approved.
16: Right.
17: So there's different ratings on that, but you know, and so
16: everybody gets approved at some level.
17: And that the client that they came in, he got one for him and one for his wife. They had like $500,000 sitting in a money market account. So they took $200,000, bought $100,000, one for himself and $100,000 for his spouse.
16: Right.
18: Wow.
17: So it's not like a big commitment, but all of a sudden you're getting multiplier, 300% multipliers.
16: $600,000 of protection.
17: Protection. I mean, it's absolutely a no-brainer, in my opinion.
18: 1,000%. Like you said, it's a win-win opportunity. If you want to hear more about this guaranteed income opportunity, along with covering that cost for long-term care and what have you, this will all be discussed in your custom SC Wealth Second Look. And because Rick and Raj, they spend hours upon hours upon hours putting this together, we can only do it for the first five callers. 312-345-5494. 312-345-5494. That website, scwealthadvisors.com. 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Stay tuned.
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5: I'm Paul Stevens. A rare September nor'easter is hitting the mid-Atlantic and New England states with heavy rain, strong winds, and coastal flooding all weekend. On New York's Long Island, Nassau County Executive Bruce Blakeman telling folks,
6: check on your family members, your neighbors, especially if they're elderly. 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
5: New York City, as well as 8 New York State counties, 8 counties in New Jersey, all under states of emergency. President Trump and China's leader Xi Jinping wrapping up a 2-day meeting. Fox's Aisha Hosni on Capitol Hill.
7: President Trump and President Xi discuss the economy, trade, super intelligence, and cooperation.

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4: You know, Ronald Reagan believed self-government required something that government could never replace, responsibility in the hands of the people. In his 1981 inaugural address, Reagan warned against the idea that America had become too complicated to be governed by its citizens. Reagan asked, "If no one among us is capable of governing himself, then who among us has the capacity to govern someone else?" For Reagan, limited government was not about having no government. It was about remembering where responsibility begins, with individuals, families, communities, and the people themselves. Because when government assumes every responsibility, citizens gradually surrender their own. Self-government asks more of us than dependence ever will. And freedom requires a people willing to govern themselves before asking government to do it for them.
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8: 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You know, when it comes to retirement, most of us, we're focused on the stock market, right? We want to check our accounts, see if we're up, if we're down. And then at the end of the year, we want to know exactly what our return was. But while we are watching the gains, we may be quietly losing 10, 20, or even 30% to taxes. According to Forbes, most people don't even notice this because the tax is invisible. The market gives and the tax code takes. So the question is, do you have an advisor who's paying attention to that and also has a strategy to help you manage it?
9: Jessica, that reminds me of, I know people that have old school portfolios with a lot of heavy mutual fund concentrated positions, where we see a lot of mutual funds have a layers of fees, but they also get taxed based upon the distributions that are happening within the mutual fund, if you even sell the mutual fund. And so typically, if you own an ETF, an exchange traded fund, if you bought it for $100,000, it grew to $150,000, you have a $50,000 capital gain. Now, if you did the same exact thing with the mutual fund, you put $100,000, it grew to $150,000, but you didn't sell, there could be taxes along the way. And Rick, also, we see this with people hiding in CDs, money market accounts. The CD people, well, we don't call them investors. A CD is not an investment.

0: but you get a 1099 every single year where you're making 3% on your CD, but you get that 1099 every year, so you're really only making like 2.2% after tax. You're not making any money. Actually, when you do an inflation adjusted return, you're negative. And so we see a lot of clients coming in with their money hiding in CDs, and they're paying that invisible tax along the way.
1: Yes. I mean, a CD that's in a taxable account, that's not in an IRA, is generating a 1099 for you, whether you withdrew the interest or not. So in reality, you'll say, oh, my CD grew, but then you don't realize it cost you some out-of-pocket expenses to pay the tax on that interest for the year that got reported when that CD came due. And a lot of people don't realize that mutual funds have two layers of taxes, you know. So if we're going to pick on mutual funds for a little bit, and I think rightly when you talk about taxes, we should, it comes down to there's dividends, and if you own a portfolio of individual stocks or ETFs, you still pay tax on dividends as they are paid out of each stock in the fund. But now there's also capital gains distributions even when you don't sell any shares in the mutual fund. So years ago, I remember sitting down with a client, and he had put a large sum of money in a mutual fund in November and hadn't made any money. And in January, he got 1099 for a significant amount of money for that mutual fund. And he says, how can that be when I didn't make any money? And I said, well, you were shareholder of record in December when they made a large capital gains distribution of about 20% of that fund. So in this instance, he put in $250,000, and he had to pay taxes on $50,000 of gains he never even received or never even had on paper. So a lot of people don't understand how mutual funds work and how they can actually be a large tax trap on them. So when you design, if you're just using mutual funds outside of a 401k or an IRA, be very, very careful. There are so much better ways to approach that investing equation with an ETF or in a portfolio of individual stocks and bonds where you gain much more tax control. And I think you need to deal with an advisor who recognizes the difference between the two.
0: No, absolutely. I mean, that's where you want to make sure that we talk about this before, that having portfolio efficiencies, making sure you're making money in this stock market. Who doesn't want to be making money in this market? But these are the other parts of money management where understanding where you shouldn't be paying taxes. There are ways to mitigate taxes. We talk about mitigating your downside risk in the market. Well, we also plan for mitigating your taxes and also tax planning before the end of the year. We're not filing your tax return on April 15th. That's what your accountant does. But what we do is we help you plan before December 31st. So this is the time to start planning. Say, is a Roth IRA conversion right for me? Have I strategized my taxes? And making sure that you have those pieces of the puzzle, tax puzzle in place, because you don't wait till after December 31st. You start right now, start planning and making sure you don't leave any stone left unturned.
2: And again, this is where this SC Wealth Second Look comes in, folks. We can only do it for the first five callers. That's how much of a big deal it is. Rick and Raj, you spent hours putting this together. And just to remind you, Rick and Raj, you have how many years experience combined?
0: More than 60 plus years. Rick, you started in 89. I started in 2001. We have been at this for a very long time combined, over 60 plus years of experience working with retirees. We've been through a 2001 stock market crash. We've been through a 2008. And I could tell you so our clients weren't scared when those black swan events happened because their portfolios were in place with a blended strategy. The all-weather portfolio is what we like to call it. So they are not panicking when those times come. And, you know, I bring that up because we are at all-time highs. The stock market just keeps going up. And when it's going up, we're seeing a lot of other economic indicators out there that don't look that strong. And so if you made a lot of gains in your portfolio, 401ks, any other assets, it's time to start peeling back and mitigating, taking the chips off the table, especially if you're about to retire, because the last thing you want to do is give back all your hard-earned gains, because obviously you feel like you own those gains from all this large, long-time stock market run, especially in the last 3.5 years.
1: Yeah, I mean, a lot of people don't realize that Main Street and Wall Street can and do diverge at different times, and right now we have a Wall Street that is still basically within 1 or 2% of an all-time high. But you got a company like Dick's this week just reported that they anticipate some slowing in results because the consumer is peeling back. Typically, if the stock market is raging, consumer confidence should be high, but we're seeing that divergence. We're not saying that that is a red flashing light, but it's flashing a little yellow. And I think that your advisor needs to look at what's happening in the real economy and decide now how to structure your portfolio, not for the last 3 or 3.5 years, but for the next 3 years or three right. and a half years.
0: Or in your retirement for the next 10, 15, or 20 years,
1: absolutely.
0: Especially if you're generating an income stream.
1: Yeah, the old adage in hockey is you skate where the puck's going to be, and in money management, you start to tailor the portfolio for the conditions that you're going to be expecting in the future, not just what happened in the last 1, 3, or 5 years. And I think that sets an experienced money manager apart from one that just follows the trends, Jessica.
0: It's easy to invest in yesterday's newspaper, Rick.
1: Absolutely.
0: Yeah. That's not the way to invest, because you know the good old adage, the past performance is not indicative of future results.
2: Absolutely. And if you want to better your future results when it comes to your retirement, call right now. 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
2: 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You know, Rick and Raj, a lot of folks out there, they want to dab in the market a little bit, but then they want that, you know, they want that net under them to say, look, if everything falls down, we got you. Is there something in place like that for planning for retirement?
0: Jessica, yeah, we use a sub-advisor, a partner of ours, Market Guard, where they structure portfolios, ETF portfolios, stock portfolios, dividend stock portfolios. So we have a lot of investors and people that come into our office from this radio show and they're like, hey, do you have a dividend stock models that pay an income? Well, we talk about the annuity as a contractual guaranteed income. We use dividend stock models also to generate different types of income. Rick and I, SC Wealth Advisors, our philosophy is to have a blended portfolio. And Rick, Market Guard, they use an algorithmic strategy to show the momentum of portfolio where it's, you find a bull market somewhere where things are working. Market Guard finds what's working when other things are not. And so that's how you're always able to, you know, sustain performance year in and year out.
1: Yeah. Well, one standout, I know we were in a meeting the other day and we talked to one prospective client about the Market Guard Opportunities Fund. And that's really a top down research where they look at it quarterly and they look at what's working in this market. We always say there's a bull market somewhere, you just got to find it. And it starts sorting through the 1,000 largest stocks in the country, and it starts to say which ones are performing, which ones aren't. It starts to narrow that down to 100 different choices, and then it starts to allocate money in the fund according to that. That strategy they've been using since January 2022, and as of this last week when we compared it, the Russell 1000, the comparable index, was up about 35%. But the Market Guard Opportunities Fund was up 104% for the same time frame. So obviously Market Guard costs a little bit more in a management fee, another 0.5%. But if you're getting that much more alpha, you're getting that much more return on your money, we feel that it deserves to be looked at. They are a great fundamental research firm. And then we are one of the few advisors in Chicago to have access to Market Guard. So if you've heard about Market Guard or you look them up on the internet and you say, I'd like to learn more about that, give us a call. We'll be happy to schedule a phone call or an actual in-office meeting and show you their portfolios and how they can help protect and grow your money.
2: Again, to know more about MarketGuard, great opportunity for you. Again, that phone number, 312-345-5494, 312-345-5494. And this is interesting. I want to get your take on this because starting early next year, Fidelity plans to offer annuities inside its target date funds. Of course, that raises some questions here. Number one, what kind of annuity is it? Number two, does it replace part of the bond allocation to help manage risk? Talk to me, guys. What do you think about this?
0: We like the idea of the acknowledgement of you need some type of lifetime income or creating a pension with your 401k. I think that's where they're trying to go with this. The issue with it is that if you're over 59 and a half, you can actually roll your 401k out and get a much better payout than, you know, integrating these annuities into target date funds, which we're not a fan of already, where they have a lot of high fees and they just underperform because part of the higher fees. But ultimately, structuring that in for somebody younger that has a 401k, I'm not a fan of because they don't really need to have that if they're 35 years old. But I think they're trying to find a way to structure a lifetime income inside of a 401k. And if you're trying to generate that and you're over 59 and a half, you could do an in-service rollover and then you could shop the whole marketplace of 50 different A-rated companies and get you the highest payout, which we do for clients all the time.
1: Yeah. Well, we're all a fan of choice. So the choice of one, which is what they sponsor in their target date fund, as opposed to the 40 or 50 companies that we shop, we feel that we look at A-rated companies and we produce better results. So, but it is acknowledgement, Raj, of the fact that one of the bedrocks for every retiree is income. Your 401k is supposed to give you income. Your IRA is designed, it's supposed to be for income. People keep forgetting that. They think they're growth vehicles. You're growing the money to create a lump sum to create income. Because that is what it's supposed to replace. When 401ks originally came out, they were replacing traditional pensions, which used to be that you worked at somewhere for 30 or 40 years and you got a paycheck for the rest of your life when you retired. And realizing that the bedrock of every good financial plan is a solid income stream.
0: And a 401k is not a financial plan, which I think a lot of investors mistaken a 401k for a financial plan, which is this far from the truth.
1: Yeah, exactly. It's just a vehicle and it's designed to accumulate money, but it's not very good at creating income. So that's why they're finally including some annuities in these target date funds. But I just don't want a choice of the annuity that they put in. I'd rather shop the best carriers and get the highest payout. And by the way, we also do annuity reviews, Raj. We've had huge responses on that for people who bought annuities 5, 6, 7 years ago when interest rates were close to 1% or 1.5%. And they say, well, I'm not real happy about the returns there. Now's the time to look at getting that annuity and comparing it, because all the new products and the new annuities, even by the same companies, offer much higher interest rates, much higher participation rates, and they give you, a lot of them give you upfront bonus. So if you had a surrender charge in your old annuity or a penalty to get out of it, you can actually recoup many times all of that and get a bump on your cash balance and be in a better position. So if you're sitting out there right now and you've got annuities that you bought 3, 4, 5, 6, 7 years ago, now's the time to have us do an annuity review.
0: Yeah.
1: We do that as part of the SC Wealth Second Look.
0: Right. Just, it's like annuity refinance. You refinance your mortgage when the rates go down. Well, this is opposite of that. The rates are higher right now, and you bought an old annuity when the rates are lower. Take advantage of the higher interest rate environment, because all the top-rated insurance carriers, they are updating these products with the higher interest rate environment. So, you know, do yourself justice to check to see if an annuity refinance makes sense for you.
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13: News, I'm Paul Stevens. A rare September nor'easter is hitting the Mid-Atlantic and New England states with heavy rain, strong winds, and coastal flooding all weekend. On New York's Long Island, Nassau County Executive Bruce Blakeman telling folks,
14: check on your family members, your neighbors, especially if they're elderly. 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
13: New York City, as well as eight New York State counties, eight counties in New Jersey, all under states of emergency. President Trump and China's leader Xi Jinping wrapping up a two-day meeting. Fox's Aisha Hosni on Capitol Hill.
15: President Trump and President Xi discuss the economy, trade, super intelligence, and cooperation on a number of issues of shared importance.
13: But the White House has reportedly not detailed those talks as yet. 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
16: Today will be partly sunny and pleasant, making for a beautiful start to the weekend with a high of 70. Tonight will be mainly clear with a low of 53. Tomorrow is expected to be nice with a mix of sun and clouds and a high of 70. Looking ahead to Monday, it will be mostly sunny and pleasant with a high of 75. I'm meteorologist Jason Caterina on AM 560, The Answer.
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23: 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I'm Morgan Patrick. Just an absolute pleasure to jump on with Steve and hit these different topics, very important topics, issues you need to be aware of, and you also need to be planning for your future. 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There's planning information, background information on Steve and his team, and our shows are in podcast form there for you as well. That's willsave1l.com. All right, Steve, before we dive in, I always ask just to kind of catch up. How you been? How's the week?
21: I've been good, Morgan. The week in Chicago, the weather looks to be changing. It's getting colder. I did go for a bike ride early this morning, but man, the lake was rough, and forget about it. Plus, it's too cold to go in. But, you know, staying in shape is really important. And I have to tell you and share this with all listeners as you're getting older. The people that stay the youngest are the ones that stay the most active. So protecting your assets is part of, you know, protecting your health. And health is number one. So do try to stay active. Take a walk, you know, if you're just sitting around, just do something, get moving. Getting moving makes a big difference.
23: Big, big difference. And again, if you don't move it, you kind of lose it. I mean, you really need to stay as active as possible. And again, everybody goes at their own pace, but at least have that pace, right? Get out there. Yeah, get out there and move. Well, listen, this show, we hit a lot of different topics. I love the direction you've taken in the last several months, Steve, where we kind of just get updated on the lay of the land, so to speak. You know, and right now we're going to start with just a market update. And you mentioned it before. It can, man, you get whiplash looking at the market.
21: Well, I mean, it's just not making sense. If you look at the different things that are going on, they don't all go together. And it's kind of an anomaly as far as the market goes. I mean, recently the Fed raised interest rates, and they do that to help reduce inflation, but a strong economy might keep inflation going stronger for longer, which means we're going to pay more when we go to the store and when we go to the gas pumps, when we fly on a plane. I mean, I've been looking at what I've been paying lately, and boy, it just doesn't stop going up. How about you?
23: Oh, it's the same. I mean, it's across the country. There's growing concern, big concern. There's all kinds of stuff on social media, and you really need to be careful where you're sourcing your information from, because the diesel prices, I don't know if you've seen those, Steve, they have gone absolutely through the roof, and that is going to impact us all the way to the store, because the trucks have to spend the money to get the produce, to get all the products to the store, which means all of those, the prices are going to rise. There's just all kinds of information out there, and people are worried.
21: Yeah, no doubt about it. And, you know, as worried as people are, they also have blinders on when it comes to how much risk that they're taking. And too many of us have too much money in the market. And we've enjoyed many years of market ups right now, and it doesn't seem to be stopping. You know, AI has been strong, and that's what's driving the market, is the AI. But it's fun to play the game when everything's going up, but you need to be properly diversified. So when you've got things changing, you're well prepared. And a lot of us, we're in those 60-40 type portfolios, meaning 60% in stocks for risk and 40% in bonds for safety. But as the Fed raises rates, what happens to your bonds? You end up losing more money in bonds. We just did an analysis. Somebody who's been holding bonds for a very long time, and they were having a gross return after the analysis of about 1% per year over the last many years, and you take away the fees that they've been paying, you know, they haven't made anything on bonds. So when it comes to the safe part of your portfolio, maybe it's time to incorporate a different option. And when I say a different option, Morgan, I mean something that's guaranteed safe, because we're relying on bonds to be safe, or we're relying on bonds to produce income. But what if for that piece, you, instead of relying on something, you could be guaranteed safe? Instead of relying on a low amount of income, you could be guaranteed a high amount of income. And that's what we do for the safe part of our portfolios, that we use these annuity products that guarantee safety. They get to participate in the market when it goes up, never lose when it goes down. And the ones that give you income payouts can give you significantly more income than the market money can, with the additional protection that that money keeps on coming as long as you live, even if the account runs out of money. So what I'm saying here is, I don't know where the market's going, and we don't need to know. What we need is a plan that can take us through any situation. And if you need help with that, give us a call and get on our calendar.
23: Well, it's an opportunity to have that conversation, and you can do it with Steve in the office at Will Save Financial. 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Call the number and grab one of the appointments, 833-945-7283. That's 833-945-7283. Again, just starting off the show, just talking about kind of where we are with the market. We've hit a number of different things. Obviously, Fed, inflation, the market and the rates, oil, housing, AI growth, you've all touched on it. I got a question for you, and this is the, I guess it's more of a question of the week. If inflation stays high, Steve, and interest rates remain elevated for the next, let's just say, 3 years, would your retirement plan still work the way you want it to? Think about that.
21: Yeah, I mean, who can answer that question? And the only way that you know that it's going to work the way you want it to is to have those guarantees. I mean, what's going on today reminds me a lot of what was going on in the late 90s. And back then was way before I started in this business. And my dad, he was a hardworking, successful entrepreneur. And in 1998, you know, he had $6 million that he saved and invested and did a great job accumulating over his lifespan. And when the market was getting hotter and hotter, he had this big fear of missing out. And the truth is, the hotter it got, the bigger the fear of missing out got, and the more he went in. And he went all in by 1998 with his whole life savings. And then the market crashed in 2000. He didn't see it coming. Most people didn't. But when that happened, he lost 90% of his life savings. 90%. And then he passed away in 2003, leaving my mom behind with barely enough money to pay her bills. So what I'm saying is, don't do what my dad did. Learn from what my dad did. Be properly diversified. Have the right amount of money at risk that can play the game, but also have the right amount safe that can get you through any storm. And sometimes safety, it's boring. Right? The market's exciting. It's going up. I love it. But the exciting stuff doesn't guarantee you an outcome. You're playing roulette with your life. The boring stuff can guarantee you that you're going to live your life the way you want to. And proper diversification between the two is what can really get you there.
23: Well, I tell you, it's amazing what one's environment produces. I mean, think about what your dad went through, Steve, and that's why you're in this business. You saw it happen. First person, you were there.
21: Yeah, I lived it.
23: You don't want that to happen to others. So the most important lesson you can learn from this show, and we do this every single week, is be proactive. Have a plan. Starts with a conversation where you talk about your situation, not anybody else's. Not some blanket statements that are out there that covers a certain percentage of society. This is about you. This is about your individual or the couple that is retiring, your situation, your portfolio. How is that going to work for you? You know, you grab one of these appointments and you come in and you talk with Steve about your goals for retirement. You want to be able to enjoy your retirement. Maybe there's travel in there. Maybe there's moving closer to the grandbabies. These are all things that can be discussed and implemented in a plan. But if you're sitting on a portfolio, you haven't even started. This is an opportunity. And if you're halfway down the path, but you're frustrated, your calls aren't being returned, that is a red flag. You need to get a second opinion. We offer that today as well. But Steve, kind of walk us through what's going to happen. And again, the other part of this too, I've already mentioned today on the program, you're not asking for the entire portfolio.
21: No,
23: you'll work with a portion.
21: Yes, we will. So if you've got $100,000 or more saved for retirement and you think it's time to review your portfolio to see if it's all that it should be, definitely get on our calendar. And you know, Morgan, lately we've had people call me that have told me that they've been listening to me for 3 years, 4 years, 5 years, and finally they made the call. Inevitably, we have a conversation and they're so happy that they finally picked up the phone. But don't sit there procrastinating. This is your life and your money. And the best time to do something is right now. So we're offering you a free, quick, no cost, no obligation review of where you are today and where you want to go. All you have to do is call the number and then we can have that conversation.
23: All right, there you go. 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
23: 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The office carries an A-plus rating, Better Business Bureau, Forbes magazine. Yeah, they like Steve. He's been named a top financial security professional in the state of Illinois for 2022, 23, 24, and 25. I'm Morgan Patrick. It is a pleasure to jump on, and we're getting into this next. The Employee Benefit Research Institute, the EBRI, if you like initials, it says that 2 in 5 retirees, Steve, are spending more than they expected. Shock there. Yet years of disciplined saving can make spending, well, it can just make it emotionally difficult. Retirement requires a new skill, and that skill is turning accumulated wealth into what is going to be your retirement life. So I've got some questions, and we'll let you wax poetic on this.
21: Before you do, let me just tell another story about my dad. Because pre-1998, when my dad had a lot of money, he didn't feel he had permission to spend the money. And truth is, he could have spent that money 6 million times over, enjoyed what he had, and still wound up broke. Now, I'm not saying he should have spent all $6 million, but people have a hard time taking money out of their accounts to spend, especially when you have to sell stocks or something to do it. And my dad was heavily trapped in that. He didn't like spending money, and it didn't matter how much more he accumulated, his spending habits didn't change. And when you look back on it and you see that he could have afforded a lot of things, trips, cars, colleges, and everything, and still wound up rich if he didn't lose all of his money, you kind of got to just look at that and see where you are. Do you have a lot of money and you're not spending it? Or do you have a little bit of money and you're afraid to spend it? And the truth is, there's a way to build your retirement plan that gives you permission to spend, where you can never run out of those paychecks. And that is so important to do. And Morgan, maybe just share the number right now, because I hope that like pushes some people over the edge and makes them want to call.
23: All right, here's the phone number, 833-945-7283. 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Again, 833-945-7283. 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Maybe you got some questions about a direction you're going, or maybe you're just sitting on the portfolio and haven't started this process. Get that quick call appointment, 833-945-7283. That's 833-945-7283. All right, so some questions going from saving to spending. How do you know when being financially careful has kind of crossed over into being afraid to use the retirement that you've built, you've worked so hard for?
21: Okay, let me answer that question. Then I've got a little story behind it. Okay, so there, the EBRI, which is the Employee Benefit Research Institute, just came out with a survey, and they found that 73% of retirees right now are confident about living comfortably through retirement, despite a loss of confidence just last year. I don't know why that happens. I guess the market's higher right now, so they're assuming that's always going to stay that way. But we all know that whatever goes up does come down. So what you need is not just an accumulation plan in the market, but you need a distribution plan, because that's when you're retired, you're taking money out, whether it's RMDs or living expenses or both. That's called distributing your money, not accumulating your money. and the distribution plan should separate what's your recurring income, what's your recurring spending, what are your taxes, what are your long-term assets, and don't treat this all as one big piece of portfolio, but better yet, have different buckets for different purposes.
23: Talking about going from saving mode to decumulation or spending mode when it comes to your retirement and your retirement monies. And it's proven to be pretty difficult for a lot of people out there, especially if you don't have structure, if you don't have a strategy, if you don't have a plan. So here's the next question, Steve. Why can the first, let's say, few years, you know, you're in retirement, you're not getting the paycheck, why can that feel harder than the math actually suggests?
21: Well, the survey that we just talked about found out that only about 71% of retirees are confident they can keep up with inflation. And 2 out of 5 retirees found out that the expenditures are much higher than what they planned for. So paychecks automatically separate earnings from spending because that's your income coming in. But retirement requires the households to deliberately create their own budgets because you've got expenses that are happening every month. You've got rent, you've got utilities, you've got food, you've got fill in the blank. There's so many different expenses that we have to pay. And account balances alone, they don't answer the whole spending question. So you really have to take a good look at this. And feeling uneasy about taking money out, you're not strange. That's normal, especially after living decades the other way in the accumulation phase. Switching over to the deaccumulation phase is strange. So this is a little bit off topic, but I do want to share this story.
23: Okay.
21: So a couple of weeks ago, a lady called me up. And this is another one who told me she's been sitting listening to me for the last 5 years. This couple is in their 80s. The wife's been listening, Morgan. The husband's never heard me on the radio. She's been listening for 5 years, and finally she called me up and she said, Steve, we've got a lot of money in the bank and it's earning very, very low interest rates. And I said, well, we can definitely help you with that. We can get you somewhere between 5 and 6% guaranteed, which is about 5 times higher than what they're getting in the bank right now. So she said, that sounds great. I want to come in. And the husband said, hold on. What's this going to cost us? And I said, sir, our meetings are no cost, no obligation, no pressure. If you like what we say, you can work with us. And if not, you absolutely don't have to. But this guy is a doubting Thomas, and he was just afraid to do anything. So here's the story. This lady's been listening to me for 5 years, getting substandard rates of return on her safe money for 5 years. She finally decided to pick up the phone, and she told her husband that she wants to meet with me, but he had never heard us, so he had no trust in what was going on, and he kiboshed the whole deal. So as of now, they're just going to continue earning low rates of return on their safe money, where they could, in a guaranteed way, get significantly higher rates. So if you're sitting on money in the bank that's not earning enough, you would definitely want to set an appointment with us. We help people two big ways. One way is we help your safe money earn more, and another way is we help protect your risk money from risk. We create a plan that can last your whole life long. So don't be like that lady that's just been sitting, listening year after year after year and finally picking up the phone. Take some action today. If you'd call me, we're going to find out whether I can put you in a better place or not. And if we find out I can, and you want to set up a meeting, we do that. And that's no cost, no obligation. If you don't want to set up the meeting after we talk, we can go that way too. It's an open road. But you can't get on the road if you don't take the car out of park.
23: Yeah, get out of the garage, right?
21: Take it for a
23: test drive. This is an opportunity, and it starts with a quick call. Again, no cost, no obligation if you've saved $100,000 or more towards your retirement. 833-945-7283. 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You can have a discussion about a portion of it. And again, it can start with a quick call. Again, no cost, no obligation. 833-945-7283. That'll get you in touch with Will Save Financial. And that'll get you on the phone with Steve Scheinman, 833-945-7283. All right, one more quick question, and here it is, and it's still going back to the EBRI survey. What's the difference between a retirement budget and actual retirement income strategy?
21: Well, I think this one is kind of obvious because I just went to the store yesterday doing some grocery shopping, and I
23: How'd that go?
21: I'm telling you. I mean, I thought I was going to spend X for whatever, and I found out that, number one, a lot of times it's hard to find things that you want to find that used to be easy to find, fruits and vegetables, and these are costing a lot more than they did a little while ago, and definitely more than I expected spending. So you could have a budget, and in your budget, you're planning for years and years to come, but then the reality hits the road, and you're finding out it's costing more. Now, one way to make sure you've got enough money that you can never outlive is making the money you have pay you more. And that's one thing we do with our safe income strategies, is we can take at least part of your savings and turn them into a retirement paycheck that's going to pay you 2 to 3 times as much as what you can get in the market, with the additional guarantee of never outliving your money. How important is that? That gives you the permission to spend, the freedom to live your life, and not having to worry about every little expenditure, because when the income's coming in and it's guaranteed to come in, you're a lot more free to do what you want to do. And that's what people want to be, is free with their money. After all, this is the USA.
23: And Steve, you offer something unique, and that is, it's not like going to the dentist where you dread an appointment and you just want to get in and get out. I mean, you offer a quick call, again, an opportunity to talk to you about their situation. It comes at no cost. It's no obligation. Kind of walk us through that conversation.
21: Well, if you've got $100,000 or more saved for retirement, there's a good chance that a conversation with you is going to point out that there's some things that you can do to improve your situation and better achieve your goals in a more certain way. 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
5: Fox News, I'm Daria Albingora. Rare September nor'easter slamming the eastern seaboard. It's bringing heavy rain, strong wind, and coastal erosion through the weekend. Nassau County Executive Bruce Blake.
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5: New York City, 8 counties in New York, and 8 counties in New Jersey are under states of emergency. President Trump and Chinese President Xi wrap up their 2-day meetings. Fox's Aisha Hosni on Capitol Hill.
15: President Trump and President Xi discuss the economy, trade, super intelligence, and cooperation on a number of issues of shared importance.
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0: 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Jump on it. All right, so retirement, Steve. No longer always a clean Friday afternoon exit from work like most of us like to have. Some people claim Social Security and then they keep on working. They consult or maybe they return to a job. And the 2026 earnings rules can create a surprise if they do not understand the timing. So I've got some questions for you, and I want you to educate us. What should someone know before combining Social Security with a paycheck before they hit full retirement age?
1: Okay. Well, the Social Security Administration says that the 2026 earnings limit is $24,480 for someone under full retirement age for the year. And that earning test concerns earned income and benefit timing. It's not simply a limit on how much total retirement income a household can have. Now, going back to work, it can definitely be a positive financial or personal choice, but understanding the rules beforehand prevents a welcome paycheck from producing an unwelcome surprise. Why? Because the Social Security Administration holds $1 of benefits for every $2 earned above the $24,480 for people under full retirement age in 2026.
0: You got to know the numbers, folks, and just understand them. So here's another question, a kind of a follow-up, Steve. Are the Social Security benefits permanently lost when the earnings test causes checks to be withheld like this?
1: Well, that's a great question. So here's the good news answer. The Social Security Administration says benefits are recalculated at full retirement age to give credit for months where benefits were reduced or withheld because of those excess holdings. And that distinction matters because withheld and gone forever describe two different outcomes. People often feel frustrated when a benefit changes unexpectedly. Knowing the rule beforehand can make that decision less stressful. So what's important? Your claiming age, your full retirement age, your earning, your taxes, your household income, all these need to be brought into the analysis.
0: Yeah, just hitting some of these questions. Again, you're thinking about working as you move to your retirement, and maybe you work into your retirement years and how that's going to impact you financially. So here's the next one. What changes during the calendar year someone actually reaches full retirement age? So I'm at full retirement age middle of the year, let's say.
1: Let's say the government just bends over backwards to confuse us. And that's why you really need an advisor to help you. But for somebody reaching full retirement age in 2026, Social Security lists higher earning thresholds of $65,160 for earnings before the month full retirement age is reached. Now the Social Security withholds $1 for every $3 owned above that higher threshold. And once full retirement age is reached, earned income no longer reduces the retirement benefits. So unless you really need to, especially if you're going to keep on working, I would delay the Social Security to minimum full retirement age.
0: Ted, it's important to have, you know, just to sit down and ask these questions and how they pertain to you, especially if you're thinking about working past your retirement date. And again, you're going into retirement, you're going to have some kind of part-time job. Maybe you're going to be a consultant. But again, know the numbers, be aware of them. So here's the next question along those lines. Why is part-time consulting sometimes more complicated than just simply earning a smaller paycheck?
1: Well, Social Security has a special monthly rule for certain people retiring mid-year and also evaluates substantial services when self-employment is involved. So here's the story. For someone under full retirement age,

0: All year, the Social Security Administration 2026 special monthly rule uses $2,040 as the monthly earnings amount. And now, a consulting opportunity can be exciting after retirement. The important part is to understand how the income is classified before assuming it behaves like your former salary. So, things that come into consideration here: work hours, self-employment income, Social Security time and taxes, and Medicare considerations all intersect to make this a difficult and complicated decision.
1: Well, working with a professional and making these decisions as a team, it relieves a lot of stress. Can't take it all away, but it certainly relieves a considerable amount. But having a strategy gives you confidence as you move towards your retirement date, into retirement, and maybe you're considering continuing to work in retirement. So can returning to work, let me ask you this question, Steve, can returning to work ever help the eventual Social Security benefit?
0: Well, the Social Security Administration says that additional work can potentially result in a higher benefit because the higher earnings today may replace the lower earnings from earlier years. And the practical question is whether the new earnings improve the worker's earning history enough to affect the calculation. So retirement, it doesn't have to be irreversible. Some people discover that working again not only adds to their income, but their purpose in life. But the household should still evaluate what additional wages due to taxes, benefit timing, cash flow, and your overall retirement income plan.
1: All right, got one more question for you, and then we're going to open up appointments. Again, the appointments with Steve Scheinman and Will Save Financial, it starts with a quick call. Again, easy peasy. You're not bringing the checkbook. You're jumping on the phone. You're talking to Steve about your situation. And if both sides want to roll forward, you certainly can. And no obligation means if you don't want to, you don't have to. We'll tell you about those appointments here in just a little bit. So final question, why should the claiming decision, talking about Social Security, and also the work decision be made together rather than, say, 6 months apart?
0: Well, the EBRI found nearly one quarter of workers adjusted their target retirement age during 2025, with most pushing it on to later in life. So that's interesting. Yet, the retirees in the same survey reported a median actual retirement age of 62, showing plans and reality often diverge. They're not the same thing. And delayed retirement or unexpected job offers don't mean the original plan failed. It means the income map that you're going to live on needs to be updated. Isn't that a key point, Morgan? Our plans need to be reviewed and updated. This world, it's so crazy, it's so uncertain, and changing on a daily basis. Is your retirement plan up to where the world is right now, or are you falling behind? Is it time to get that review and sit down and talk with somebody who helps people plan retirement every day, or do you still want to go it alone? The choice is yours. The offer's here. All you've got to do is pick the phone up and give us a call.
1: And that opportunity is coming your way right now. Again, we have complimentary appointments. It starts with that quick phone call. The conversation is going to be about you. Steve's going to do a lot of listening. He'll ask you some questions, but certainly this is just a conversation to get to know each other. There's an opportunity to get that quick phone call right now, 833-945-7283. That's 833-945-7283. And again, we get it. A lot of you procrastinate. I'm guilty of that in a lot of areas. But the one thing you really need to understand, retirement's coming for all of us, and we need to be ready for it. We need to have a strategy. And the opportunity to talk to a professional that does this on a daily basis, and you're doing this at no cost, and you're not obligated to become a client, it's mainly just to see if you're in a good position. And if you are in a good position, do you want to possibly talk strategy? If you're not in a good position, wouldn't you want to know that? This is the opportunity. Grab one of our quick phone call appointments, 833-945-7283, and you will talk with Steve Scheinman, 833-945-7283. 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What are your goals in said retirement? 833-945-7283 is the number to call. 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
1: 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He is a fiduciary for advisory services, A-plus rating, Better Business Bureau, Forbes magazine, naming him a top financial security professional in Illinois for 2022, 23, 24, and 25. I'm Morgan Patrick. Pleasure to jump on and just talk about these topics because they're very important. We're all headed towards retirement. We need to be prepared. Just showing up with a portfolio and hoping it goes well with a certain withdrawal percentage, that's kind of nuts. I mean, you really need to strategize. You want to know what you're going to have in retirement. You do not want to be guessing at this stage. And if you are sitting on a portfolio, that's basically what you're doing. If you have a strategy, you've got a pretty good idea of how it's going to go for you. And working with a professional, that's the confidence we talk about when it comes to retirement and planning for it. All right, so scenarios, Steve. I love these. These happen all over the country. We've gathered a bunch. We'll see if we can get through a few of these. First one up is, my husband, oh, this is not good, passed away last year, and he handled every single financial decision. I have people telling me what I should do, with accounts that I barely understand. And I guess, is it okay if I don't make big changes right away?
0: Yeah, I mean, you've got to move at your own pace on one hand, but you can't sit around doing nothing on another hand. And a lot of times, Morgan, I'll meet couples where the husband is, you know, quite the player and the wife doesn't know what's going on, just like this question. And I'll ask the couple, like, if the husband passes away and the wife is left with this financial situation, is she going to be able to handle it? And most of the time, the answer comes back, no. I mean, she's not handling it today. How can she, like, take over a complicated investment portfolio? So one thing we help people do is simplify and consolidate their finances. So God forbid, if something does happen to one of the spouses, it's an easy transition for the surviving spouse and not one that spins their head. And that's a really important quality of life factor that we help people with, and if you're missing that, you might want to come in and set a time to meet.
1: Yeah, it's an emotional time, a lot's going on, and it's just good to, you know, pump the brakes, slow it down a bit, but certainly have these types of conversations. You know, work with professionals and just make sure you're dotting the I's and crossing the T's at your pace, right? Because it is an emotional time. All right, here's another scenario for you, Steve. Granddaughter starting college. We would love to pay for it, but I don't want our kids someday saying we gave away money we needed ourselves. How should grandparents in this situation think about a gift like this?
0: All righty. So I've got a lot to say about this, but let me start with the family gift. It should be tested against a grandparent's retirement plan before the emotional commitment of this expenditure happens. And the important numbers include the amount that you're giving, how many years you're going to give it for, and your personal needs, such as how much liquidity do you need, how much tax do you need to be prepared to pay, what are your future health care costs, do you have a long-term care plan, and what happens if one spouse survives much longer than the other. So we help people with this kind of stuff all the time, and a lot of times I'll try to sober up the generous grandparents, because I know we all love our grandkids, and you want to spoil them, but you don't want to be put in a position where if you live long, you're out of money. That is just a terrible way to be. So balance in life and balance in your financial plan always becomes an important factor. And when it comes to planning for college, there's many ways to do it. And we talked about this, I think, last time on the show, Morgan, that there are better ways, in my opinion, to save for college than a 529 plan, one that gives the child more flexibility and the ability to get more money for scholarships. So if you're thinking about helping fund your child's or grandchild's college, definitely get on our calendar, and let's make that a topic of discussion.
1: Opportunity to do that very thing. Again, it's a quick phone call, easy peasy. Just grab one, 833-945-7283. Steve will jump on the phone with you. They'll set that appointment up, 833-945-7283. If you've saved $100,000 or more towards your retirement, these strategies will work best for you. And again, Steve is not necessarily looking to work with your entire portfolio. He can. But he can take a portion of it, and you can have a strategy there as well. 833-945-7283. Again, it's a quick phone call to get things rolling. All right, next scenario, and here it is, Steve. My wife wants us to spend winters near the grandbabies, but I'm worried that renting somewhere for 3 months every year is the kind of lifestyle creep you cannot undo. How would you test drive a retirement dream before committing to it?
0: Well, I mean, that's a valid concern. And a temporary rental can be modeled as an annual lifestyle expense before making that permanent decision. I'm talking about modeling it. Test the complete cost, your rent, your travel, your duplicate household expenses, because now you're spending expenses in both places, your transportation, your family activities. And when you're at the second home, what's still remaining payable in the first home? Because retirement is supposed to contain certain experiences, not just financial maintenance. And we want to put our clients in a position where they can enjoy their life and live their life and not worry about their money. And if all of your money is either at the bank underperforming or in the market where you can lose a boatload, you're probably in a position where you're not optimized. What we want to do is help your safe money earn more and help you protect and guarantee that risk money. If that sounds good to you, get on our calendar. And don't be like that lady who's been listening for 5 years and finally decided to call. Call now.
1: Yeah, it's an opportunity for you. 833-945-7283. 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All right, here's another scenario. My brother keeps asking me to invest in his small business because, quote, the money is just sitting there anyway, end quote. I love him, but I'm retired. How do you separate helping family from taking a risk you wouldn't take for anybody else?
0: That's a good one. I've got a brother like that, too. And family relationships, they can make investment risk harder to evaluate objectively because feeling no, well, it can feel personal. And retirement assets have jobs, actually. Did you realize that? Your assets have jobs, such as providing you income, giving you that emergency fund, having liquidity, having the growth piece, having legacy, having long-term care. And the money needed for those jobs should all be in a different position so it, when things happen, you've got that money available. And a loving relationship, guys, does not require treating a business proposal differently than any other investment decision. So you have to consider your own needs and your brother's needs and make, you know, it's not just financial. Sometimes giving money to a relative does more harm than good, especially when they're not good at managing money in businesses. So I'm not saying anything either way. I'm saying be prudent and stay balanced.
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0: 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We're not going to charge you a fee for a consultation. You're only going to move forward and never backwards.
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3: 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Indexed or fixed annuities are not designed for short-term investments and may be subject to cap restrictions, fees, and surrender charges as described in the annuity contract. Any bonuses mentioned may be subject to additional restrictions and regulations based on the offering annuity company. You may not receive the bonuses if the contract is fully surrendered or if traditional annuitization payments are taken. Additionally, if the policy is partially surrendered, it can result in a partial loss of bonuses. Because these are bonus annuities, they may include higher surrender charge periods, lower caps, higher spreads, or other restrictions that are not included in similar annuities that don't offer a bonus feature. The opinions expressed by Steve Scheinman and his guests on the radio show are their own and do not reflect the opinion of this radio station. All statements and opinions expressed are based upon information considered reliable, although it should not be relied upon as such. Any statements or opinions are subject to change without notice. Investments involve risk and, unless otherwise stated, are not guaranteed. Past performance cannot be used as an indicator to determine future results. Any strategies mentioned may not be suitable for everyone. Information expressed does not take into account your specific situation or objectives and is not intended as recommendations appropriate for you. Before acting on any information mentioned, please consult with a qualified tax or investment advisors to determine if it is suitable for your specific situation. This program is designed to provide accurate and authoritative information regarding the subjects covered. Structure notes involve risks not associated with an investment in ordinary debt securities. The securities are not bank deposits and are not issued by the Federal Deposit Insurance Corporation or any other governmental agency, nor are they the obligations of or guaranteed by a bank. The securities will not be listed on any securities exchange and secondary trading may be limited. Therefore, there may be little or no secondary market for the securities. Accordingly, you should be willing to hold your securities securities to maturity. The securities are subject to the credit risk of the issuing bank, and any actual or anticipated changes to its credit rating or credit spreads may adversely affect the market value of the securities. A purchaser should evaluate and understand all of the risks and potential loss of an investment in structured notes prior to making any investment decision. A purchaser should carefully read the disclosure statement and any other disclosure documents for a structured note before investing. 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
7: A nor'easter in September. I'm Daria Albinger, Fox News. A powerful nor'easter is now barreling its way up the East Coast. More than 40 million people across 10 states face damaging winds, torrential rain, and beach erosion. Some coastal areas are already underwater. The Jersey Shore and the Outer Banks are already seeing big waves and erosion as conditions worsen toward New England. Storm is also disrupting travel with hundreds of flights delayed or canceled. More than 50,000 customers across the Northeast are without power at this hour. And this system is going to take its own sweet time as it moves into New England. Forecasters say some places could get a month's worth of rain in a day. Fox Weather's Katie Byrne is in Ocean City, New Jersey.
8: After days of north and northeast winds, basically that water has been piling up into the back bays, making it harder for each tide to fully drain. So we've had multiple high tide cycles over the last few days, and now that we're getting into the worst of the storm, we still have multiple high tide cycles to go and a lot more water to deal with actually an increased threat for the coast of New Jersey. Now we're expecting the entire coast, essentially, to experience major flooding. The rain totals have also gotten higher. Heavier rain is expected in New Jersey as well. The governor has declared a state of emergency in 8 counties ahead of this just to make sure that those resources should be available should they be needed.
7: There are states of emergencies in effect at this hour in New York City, as well as 8 counties in New York State and 8 counties in New Jersey. The weather has canceled a lot of events here in the city today, including the big Global Citizen Festival. That cancellation came less than 24 hours before the festival was to begin today on the Great Lawn of Central Park. Organizers say the decision was made in consultation with New York City and NYC Parks because of the threat of dangerous weather. It's the first time in 14 years it's been canceled. 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
6: Now, your official weather forecast.
9: Today will be partly sunny and pleasant, making for a beautiful start to the weekend with a high of 70. Tonight will be mainly clear with a low of 53. Tomorrow will be nice with a mix of sun and clouds and a high of 70. On Monday, expect mostly sunny skies and pleasant conditions with a high of 75. I'm meteorologist Jason Caterina on AM 560, The Answer.
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6: 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Are you ready to better understand the financial chaos? Here's your host, Tom Fortino.
12: Welcome in to this week's edition of the Alpha Wealth Hour. Of course, it's all powered by the Alpha Wealth Group right here in the greater Chicagoland area. And like we are every single week, we're so pleased to be joined by the principal and founder. He's Tom Fortino. I'm Kevin McAlpin. Hope you're having a great day. And as always, we are so happy to have you with us once again here on the show. First things first, we do say hello to my good buddy, Tom Fortino. Tom, a pleasure as always, my friend. How you doing today?
13: Hey, the pleasure is all mine. I am doing terrific. I say good morning to you. Good morning to our listeners. I'm excited because, of course, we were talking before we started. We've got a lot to cover today. One of those things, I know we're getting into the last part of the year. We're going to talk about end of year planning moves. Some things have changed this year, so you got to be aware of it in the 401ks. That's something that some of you might be surprised. We're going to talk about that. And there's just so many moves that can be made that are going to be strategic and make a big difference. And guess what? We got a deadline, December 31st. You know, no time like the present to get started on these things.
12: No doubt about it. And folks, if you'd like to learn more, maybe you yourself would like to get a jump on that year-end financial planning. The phone number to reach Tom Fortino at the Alpha Wealth Group is 630-864-6711. 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And Tom, I know one thing a lot of our folks are certainly familiar with is the opening and closing bells we see on Wall Street during the work week. Well, I bring it up because I saw recently that closing bell could soon become a thing of the past. Both the New York Stock Exchange and NASDAQ are moving towards a 23-hour trading by the end of the year. And NASDAQ's Brandon Tepper recently told Fox Business they were convinced after talking to traders overseas. Take a listen.
14: And when I come back to the States and I work with banks and brokers and we speak to them about their needs and what their retail investors really want, it's also now about 24 hours. So what used to be all about Asia is now proliferated through the markets and through the world, where we're an always on world. You can order a toothbrush at 3 a.m. You should be able to invest in Apple at 3 a.m.
12: It's an interesting thought, and it's something we could see here in the not too distant future. So, Tom, I ask you, when it comes to near retirees, how should those folks really be thinking about a market that essentially is going to be open nearly all the time now?
13: Well, for the most part, I would say just put it out of your mind.
12: Okay.
13: Because, you know, there's this adage when we talk about investing. Look, I'm an investment advisor rep. We do portfolio management. Obviously, the stock market has had a lot of changes over the years. I mean, we went obviously from a little paper trading, started on the corner of Wall Street and Broad, fact, I've been on this floor of the stock exchange. It's quite an experience. But, you know, when we talk about the market and understanding these things, we're going to talk more about your portfolio because this is where it comes to play. How does it impact your investments? I've quoted Daniel Kahneman before who says we'd all be a lot better off if we made less decisions. Mm. And that's usually the truth. Look, if you're an active trader, that's one thing. This is my opinion. This is not going to be as impactful with this 23-hour trading for those. I mean, if you're in the market, think about it today. If we have a trading that starts in the morning, we have the bell rings, okay, depending on where you are in this country, you know, 3 o'clock Central Time, you know, 8:30, but we start in the morning, and like you said, the bell rings, the market closes. How many of you are actively trading based on that time frame? So if it goes 12 hours, 15 hours, 20 hours, are you going to be actively trading? Probably not. Mm-hmm. And so we just need to understand. I'll start with posing a question, and this is why it's important, was when was the last time you updated and rebalanced your portfolio? When was the last time? And so it becomes more important because you asked the question, Kevin, why is it more important? Well, we're withdrawing money. When we're getting near retirement, in retirement, we're withdrawing money. We're not adding to it. So during your working years, the market dips. You can still contribute. In the retirement years, the opposite happens. Mm-hmm. We're pulling money out.
12: Right.
13: You have a finite time horizon. I mean, that's just the reality of it. I have one too. It's not personal. All right. Your lifestyle is going to depend on the longevity of your portfolio. It's pretty important. So we want to, you know, the simple way maybe to think about it is when we're young, we're building wealth. And when you're retired, it's more about making wealth last, mm-hmm. right? And so when we take a look at our portfolios, let me give you one quick example, and then I'm going to make an offer here. But take a look at this year, okay? What is the S&P up? Now, roughly, it varies, you know, but it's up roughly 12 to 13%. And if you fell asleep January 1st and you woke up today being like, that's great, we're up double digits. This is terrific. Well, hold on a minute. What happened this year, okay? When we started, you go back to end of March, the market dropped actually 10%. And then again, in June and July, it dropped 5%. And now it's up 13. So it's not a straight line. It's never going to be a straight line. The reason I bring this up is when you're looking at your portfolio and you're saying, I have exposure to the market. Now, you can have a balanced approach. Like I said, it's about making wealth last in retirement, the longevity of your portfolio. We're going to talk more about that. It relates to also income planning and tax planning. But let's make less. We'd be better off if we made less decisions. You know, this is why it's so important, and we see people typically underperform. We don't want to be emotional about these ups and downs. Where does the market end? Look, 80% of the time, historically, you know, since 1926, the market's up 75 to 80% of the time. Mm-hmm. And I'm saying these things. I hope it's helpful. So the perspective you look at when you're looking at your investments, let's not, you know, understand, again, if we have a solid income plan, that's helpful. That gives us permission to have more exposure to growth. Let's be careful about emotional decisions. Dalbar has done a study. You probably heard it many times. I've talked about it. Over a 20-year period, the typical average investor underperforms the market on equity side 50%. They do 50% less. Why? Because, again, we sometimes make these emotional decisions. When the market drops 10%, as it did previous this year, if you had pulled out, there's been probably since the March lows, it was the end of March, there's been a close to a 20% upside on the market. If you'd gone to cash at that point, we're missing out on these things. We just have to be careful. But I get back to my question I asked before because I want to provide perspective, right? There's going to be a growth piece. There's going to be a protection piece if you want certain exposure. This doesn't have to be that complicated. All right. I'm going to ask the question, when was the last time you updated and rebalanced your portfolio? And then it goes beyond that. I've had a couple meetings this week, but a number of them, we've talked about what do you own in these different buckets? And are you being tax efficient, having growth in the tech? So if we sit down, first of all, it's what do you own and where is it at? Do you know what you have in risk? Do you have overlap? What type of risk do you have? Because now I get back to those things. It could impact the longevity of your portfolio. Let me start with this. And we have all this information on our website. If you want to go to alphawealthgroup.com, you can download some of our reports. We have an investment planning report on there about creating your portfolios. And in other reports, you'll see on there that they can be helpful to you that you can sit down and read. But more than that, if you personalize, because everybody's situation is unique, to make it simple, we can just start with a 15-minute call. If you want to sit down and talk to you about, okay, what do you actually own? Where is the risk? Does it make sense for your overall plan? Are you being smart and strategic about your investments? 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
12: 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So, Tom, I know we spend a lot of time on this program talking about making the right decisions when it comes to our retirement and our financial planning. Mm-hmm. But really, isn't it sometimes also about avoiding the wrong decisions? We know a lot of these things that we could decide they can't be undone once they're made, and that can trigger higher taxes, penalties, or even the loss of planning opportunities. So what are some of those big retirement mistakes you see folks make? And more importantly, how do you help them steer clear of it before they sign something they might not fully understand?
13: We only have an hour today, right?
12: Well, I think okay. So, yeah. How much time you got?
13: No, I'm kidding, but not really. It's just tough because you could fill a football stadium worth of rules and regulations and all this stuff, and then ignorance of the law is no excuse or whatever you may say, but especially when it comes to taxes. And so that's why you want to work with someone that's going to give you as much guidance as possible. Because some of these mistakes, I mean, they happen. Yeah. I wish we could say it's whether it's in your retirement planning or whatever through life. Boy, if we could go through our life and look back and say, let me go through the mistakes I made in my life. Okay. So this is not to be critical, but to understand all of these things. And that's why, again, you do want to work with someone that's kind of doing multiple looking at all these aspects. For example, we can talk about taxes. Let's just talk briefly about that. I'm going to get into some other things here too. And that's why when I talk about being complete, having those five pillars, you start on that level. And now I'm going to drill a little deeper. Taxes is one of those. Income planning is one of those. Investment planning and so on. We're going to give examples in each one. But when you look at like tax planning, for instance, I'm just going to give one of the most common comments I get when I sit down with people. So often when we talk about, we look at most of their money's in tax deferred. Mm-hmm. And they say to me, and we start talking about Roth, and they say, man, I wish I would have done that years ago. I wish I would have started years ago. Now, here's the good news. The good news is, in so many cases, it's never too late to do that. I had a meeting this week, and I sat down with someone. I showed him. I said, I got on the board, and I said, here's, look. And I try to write things out for people so because visually you see it. It's helpful to me just telling you, okay? Mm-hmm. I said, number one, you can do the Roth 401k. Their income was too high. They couldn't contribute to an IRA. Roth IRA directly. And I said, look, you know, your Roth 401ks, because he didn't have much in tax-free or very little. And he said, I said, your Roth 401ks, there is no income test. I don't care if you make $1 million a year. Your wife contributed to her 401k. So there's two areas where you can get money into tax-free that you're okay. The other idea was she could do a non-deductible Roth contribution, even though, again, their income's too high. Again, you have to know the rules, but you can put money in an IRA and then convert the money that you put in there after tax. It's a two-step process. I said, there's another area you can do it. Just wasn't getting this advice from his current advisor. I said, the third area is you can look at your after-tax 401k. Again, that's another option. And the fourth one was Roth conversions, which I said, let's wait till you retire to do those. Those were four ideas just right out of the gates. First meeting. Now, again, we have that information on our website if you want to get to there. The end of your planning is in there, which I'm going to give some examples on that. But that's one example. So you can go to alphawealthgroup.com, alphawealthgroup.com, and download this information. So now we're incorporating some tax planning. The other thing that we can talk about is certainly when you get down to your beneficiary designations, that's estate planning. That's one of those five pillars. You cannot change those post-death. You know, so make sure you have the right beneficiaries. You know, when you look at your retirement accounts, typically you want the spouse first. Mm-hmm. Spousal has what are called spousal rollover privileges. I know some people will name a trust if they have a trust in place, which I'm going to get to that in a second, too. I'm going to explain another potential mistake.
12: Right.
13: But the spouse can assume ownership of the IRA. Sometimes you don't want to do that if you're younger. Hopefully that doesn't happen. That's tragic. If you receive a 401k or an IRA from a spouse, because remember, you have 59 and a half, you can't touch it. So if you're 50 years old, you inherit an IRA, you put it in your name from your spouse, well, you can't touch it for 9 years. Mm-hmm. We got to be careful about these mistakes. These are irrevocable. Your Social Security claiming strategies. We've talked about that, Kevin. You know, these are irrevocable decisions. If you take it at 62, you're locking into a 30% lower benefit, and that's irrevocable. You're done. You're in there. You can't go back and change that. And so now you have a lower benefit the rest of your life. And if you're married, your spouse is going to have a lower survivor benefit. And these are big decisions. The trust is another thing. I hear a lot of people say, well, I don't really need a trust. You know, beneficiary designations and waiving. And that may be true where it may avoid probate. But keep in mind, in the state of Illinois, if you don't have a trust, you are more than likely going to lose one of your exemptions. It's a use it or lose it. So please be careful with some of those things where it's a per person. So if your spouse passes away and everything goes to the surviving spouse, okay, there's no estate tax at the first death. It's an unlimited marital deduction, no estate tax. But now there's just one left. So now your children can be exposed, or any of your beneficiaries exposed to, now they got to turn around and give part of your estate back to the government. And so these are all these little things, and that's why when I talk about looking at all these things in your, I get into pensions as well. I mentioned Social Security. And we can keep going down the line, Kevin, as far as tax diversification. And are these things you're doing where you're putting yourself in a better position, these irrevocable decisions? And that's part of when we do this retirement roadmap. We talk about sitting down and going through all of these five pillars. Okay, let's check the box on each one. Pensions and Social Security. What's your survivor benefit on your pension? Okay, because these are things you can't change post-death, as I said, like just beneficiaries. Social Security, there is a survivor benefit, obviously, on that. That's part of that income planning. What about life insurance? If you have a group term policy, that's a group term policy through your employer. What happens when you leave? Are you uninsured? And then what if you're uninsurable? We have to be, maybe we should own a private insurance. And I'm just, you asked me some idea. I'm just throwing some things out there. Mm-hmm. If any one of these is an area, well, yeah, maybe I should look at that. This is how we approach it. We look at everything. You know, we look at the whole plan, because you can get blindsided by some of these things if they're not in place. And again, there's more I could get into, but the answer to some of this, as I said, it's very simple. You can just pick up the phone and give us a call. We can start with a 15-minute phone conversation and then see where some of these areas. And then if you want to do the retirement roadmap analysis, we can go through a much deeper dive and test your plan and look at everything. As I said, very simple. 630-864-6711. Just give our team a call, 630-864-6711. We can start with a phone call, a Zoom meeting, or my favorite is to come on in, throw everything in a box, as I say, and come on in. We'll look at the overall plan, and we'll address these questions and see, hey, here's some areas where you may have some exposure, things you're probably unaware of. But then there's things that if you don't take care of them now, you may not be able to make a change down the road. And so this is why this stuff is so important. And that's why I try to simplify it. You can go to our website too, alphawealthgroup.com, alphawealthgroup.com. It's a great resource. You can download information. You can sign up for our newsletter. You can sign up for one of our classes. None of that, there's no cost to any of this stuff. Or better yet, you can select the button on the homepage to schedule a time. You'll get on my calendar and we'll start the conversation. And so these are things to help. I mean, we want to be a resource and maybe answer some of these questions, because there's one thing I mentioned here that you think is an issue that maybe I didn't look at that. This is how we approach it. We want to be, it's all about being complete. And our retirement roadmap report is on there too. It walks through the five pillars and how to structure. And I think that's helpful too. There's worksheets, all types of information that's available to you if you want to go to alphawealthgroup.com. The time to do it is when you have the options, right? It's just like, we talk about estate planning. You know, we have an attorney that does all the estate planning, and it's not uncommon for people to come in. They don't have things in place. 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You don't need a power of attorney when you're healthy. 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But again, if we don't do these things, I always say, if you don't make the decision, someone will make them for you.
12: Yeah.
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12: 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Well, Tom, I want to shift gears with you a little bit, take you back to the beginning of the show. We were talking about some end of year items that our listeners might want to have sort of as top of mind. I know we touched on a few, but ultimately between now and when they drop the ball on December 31st, what else should our listeners really be thinking about, and how can you help them if there are some end-of-year items they haven't gotten a chance to work on just yet?
13: Well, I know it may seem like the end of the year is somewhat far away, but it's not. Mm-hmm. Because you know how times, I mean, I don't know how many times we said, my God, it's already September. My gosh, it's going to be October. And my gosh, pretty soon. And some of these things you got to put in place now. I'll give you a couple quick examples. First of all, the 401k. For those of you that are contributing to a 401k, especially, that's more, I think, timely because you have until December 31st to max out your 401k. So that is your intent. If you don't do it by December 31st, you start all over again, right? You're back at zero and you cannot put more into it, even if you have not capped out. If you're 50 or over, it's 32.5. It's 24.5 if you're under 50. So if right now you're at 10,000, you've got a long amount that you could contribute. So guess what? You can accelerate. You can call your 401k provider tomorrow and say, well, or on Monday and say, you know, start taking out 20%. I want to accelerate before the end of the year. I want to get more in there before the end of the year because again, it starts over on January 1st. That's one thing. Also, you can change that to some of it, make some of it a Roth, which now more gets into tax free. That's one thing. The other thing is Roth conversions. You have until the end of the year to do Roth conversions. Again, if you do not do this prior to December 31st, you have lost a year. And maybe this is a good year to do a Roth conversion. If your goal is to do, you know, $20,000 a year over the next 5 years as opposed to doing $100,000 all at once, well, if you don't do that by December 31st, you've lost this year. Now you've, again, now I missed a year where I can do this systematic conversion if you're doing it strategically. You know, the required minimum distributions, you have until the end of the year. There's two cases where you have to do that. One is, of course, if you're 73 or older, and the second is if you have an inherited IRA. Please do not forget, if you've inherited an IRA, you have required minimum distributions as well. If you do not take those, there's a 25% penalty. So think about that. The other thing I would say when the RMDs, I don't want to get too off much on tangent, but keep in mind qualified charitable distributions. They're called QCDs. If you're over 70, you can do a QCD. In other words, that can go to a charity or a portion of it can go to a charity. It is not taxable. So please keep that in mind too. So those are other things, charitable contributions, gifting. One other thing I'm going to mention that people may be surprised, not surprised, but starting this year, your 401k, if you're over a certain amount of income, I think it's 145,000 of income, your catch-up contribution, that extra 8,000 if you're 50 or over, is going into Roth. I don't know if you're aware of that. You may be surprised, but it's happening. You don't have a choice. It's the IRS. So even if you were doing it pre-tax, that is now going into Roth. I mention that because that means you're going to pay tax on it as though you received it. That's not a bad thing. I'm a big fan of Roths, as you know. But you may want to consider at the end of this year, if you can, to move that Roth contribution to your own Roth IRA. Ask your provider if you can do that. I just kind of came up because I had a meeting this week. Because now inside the Roth in your 401k, you can't select maybe individual stocks, number one. Number two, it's commingled with the rest of your 401k. So if you have fixed investments in there, it's going to be invested the exact same way. I'm a big fan of setting Roth up for pure growth in most cases. So again, take a look at your 401k and make sure if there's a Roth 401k piece of it, which there will be if your income is higher, whether you chose it or not. See if you can get that to the Roth IRA. That's more of the end of the year too. But these are ideas. But I mean, you want to incorporate all these. We do have an end of year planning report as well. I'm going to get that updated because of these new rules. We can get that out to you, or better yet, give us a call because this is something you can be doing every year, right? The Roth conversions every year, maxing out the 401k, whatever it may be, these ideas. We didn't even get into capital gains or selling stocks before the end of the year, maybe straddling December 31st and January 1st. So you can spread things over 2 years, all of these ideas. So if you want to take a look at some of the things you can put in place this year and get started on it and then get ready for next year to do it again, give us a call, 630-864-6711. We can start with a phone call, have a 15-minute conversation, or if you want to come in, you can always go to our website, alphawealthgroup.com, select the complimentary consultation button, get on my calendar. We can have a discussion and talk about some ideas that you can put in place this year and then going into the following years. This is important stuff. It's going to make a difference in your retirement planning. I'm convinced of it.
12: 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All of that and a whole lot more as we continue with this week's edition of the Alpha Wealth Hour. And that's coming up right after this.
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10: 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Fox News, I'm Paul Stevens. A powerful nor'easter affecting millions, especially in parts of New York and New Jersey.
8: Erosion has been a big, significant concern since a couple days ago. A lot of the sand has been eaten away, and we've had actually a steep drop-off, like a cliff of sand, 3 to 4 feet tall, just from the rough surf pounding away and chewing away at that sand.
10: Fox Weather's Katie Byrne in Ocean City, New Jersey, reports say that President Trump has rejected a proposed 7-day plan to end the U.S. war with Iran.
17: The Wall Street Journal says Iran broached the idea of a 7-day pause in fighting in exchange for lifting the U.S. blockade in the Strait of Hormuz. But President Trump reportedly does not want to lift the embargo as the U.S. tries to squeeze Iran's economy.
10: That update from Fox's Madeline Rivera in D.C. 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
3: It is the Alpha Wealth Hour, and we're glad to have you with us. Alongside Tom Fortino, you hear him on the show every week. He's the principal and founder of the Alpha Wealth Group right here in the greater Chicagoland area. My name's Kevin McAlpin. Hope it's been a great start to the weekend for you. And, of course, we are with you every single week. Set a reminder, we're here same time, same station, talking all things retirement. Of course, those five pillars, so important to Tom Fortino and the Alpha Wealth Group. And if you would like to learn more, you want to get on his calendar with no cost and no obligation, as you inch closer and closer to retirement, you can start that conversation today by dialing 630-864-6711. That's 630-864-6711. So, Tom, I know one thing we have talked a lot about here this year is President Trump's one big, beautiful bill. And we know part of the bill gave a tax break to folks on Social Security, potentially up to $6,000 per person. But over 10 years, that adds up to $168 billion, and it actually moves up the date the trust fund runs out by a full year. So now we're talking 2032, and one thing we do know, a lot of those politicians are going to be long gone by that point. And of course, we could see 25% reduction in our Social Security check. So that leads me to the big question, what other income sources should our listeners be strengthening now so they aren't overly reliant on Social Security later?
4: Well, just like we need one more risk to our income planning, right? We talk about these risks.
3: Yeah.
4: As far as longevity risk, we're living longer than ever. We talk about the risk of taxes. We talk about inflation. We talk about health care. And now we pile on top of this. Well, what happens if they reduce Social Security? And the answer is, I don't know what's going to happen with Social Security, but regardless of whether or not they reduce it, it comes back to having a strong income plan. That's why when we talk about the five pillars, that's number one. Mm-hmm. Okay. If we can solve that or check the box, we've talked about the studies before, how you have a tendency, I think it was the Retirement Income Institute or a couple of these places, Employee Benefit Research Institute, they've done these studies and said, look, you have more of a tendency to enjoy the things in life, to spend your money. I think there's 80%, you'll spend 80% of your income mm-hmm. versus 50% if it's in investments, because there's that mental challenge of I've gone from accumulation, now I got to start pulling money out. It's really tough to flip that switch. Mm-hmm. And I get it. And also when there's market risk and uncertainty, so we can go down the line. This is why that income piece is so critical. Again, we're an investment advisor. We're part of an investment advisory group. We do manage money. Now, your portfolio can be part of that. And this is why when I talk about when you look at your income plan, tell me where your income is going to come from. It's just like we talked about the portfolio. I said, when was the last time you updated and rebalanced your portfolio? Now, when was the last time you took a look at what your income was? Mm-hmm. What do I mean by income? And then I'm going to talk about creating an income stack. That's really the answer to this, I think, where you have multiple income sources. So if one is affected, like Social Security, I've got these other income sources. Now we have some strength in the income planning. Income is different than investments. Investments can be part of that income piece, and I'll talk about that in a second. But then what are we doing? Social Security is one. We're not going to spend a ton of time on Social Security, but still your claiming strategies and that Social Security decision really, I don't think, is going to change a lot based on this. You know, again, you want to get you want to try to claim Social Security between 62 and 70. Pick a time, you know, try to figure out what is the best way. We do that with individuals. We do a Social Security analysis. No perfect answer. Usually you don't want to lock into the lowest benefit at 62. It's a 30% reduction from your full retirement age benefit. It grows by 8% per year. You just want to be conscious of when you claim Social Security. That's one piece. And the second piece is pensions. Again, look at your pension. This is another thing I say, get the information and decide on, do you have a pension piece coming in? Now see how we're stacking. So let's say between my spouse and I, we have 70,000 of Social Security. If you have a pension, now I can stack 30 on top. Now I'm at 100. If we look at some of these other things, we can look at investments. And then again, it gets back to, am I going to use the investments to create income? You know, there's options out there. you know, I've talked about the dividend stock potential. You got Pfizer, you have Verizon, they're both over 6% dividend.

0: There's others out there that you can use. There's structured notes that can give you sometimes 8 to 9%. You can still use treasuries in there. Now, the 10 years around 5%. It's dipped, kind of vacillated around 5. And you still want to put more of those. Technically, treasuries are considered. I can use the term risk-free. That's a financial term, risk-free rate. So if I got some 5%, some 6s, some 9s, can I blend them together and get a 5 to 6% income that I can pull off without going into principal? Yes. And so you see now we're stacking another piece on top of that. And then we can take a look at annuities. We talked about that. Interesting article in Wall Street Journal said a 401k that mirrors a pension. Because what's happened is we've gone from these defined benefit, the pension, to defined contribution plans. And the problem is, and this was according to this person at BlackRock, who's the head of global head of retirement solutions. He said the problem is we designed the whole system to maximize savings, maximize account values, and then you get to retirement and we hand the money back to you and say, good luck, right? Mm-hmm. So this is where we may want to look at the annuities as part of the plan, because that is a guaranteed lifetime income. Now we stack that and it's a joint lifetime income. So you think about the income planning piece where I can maybe do 4, maybe 5 sources. You work part-time, you have rental income, whatever it may be, but we're creating this income plan where now we can say, yep, every month the income's coming in. Now we can start to enjoy life. We don't miss the healthy years. And this is why we talk about being complete. And then we do the tax planning and we do the income investment. We still have that investment piece, hopefully. That's growing. We still have to have the growth piece. Mm-hmm. But this is what it's about. So again, tons of information on our website, the Social Security decision, the maximizing income, the truth about annuities. You can get that information. We make it available to you. 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But also, as I say, better yet, very simple. 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We get started. We'll start getting some of these things taken care of and getting answers you deserve. That's what it's about. You know, this is why this stuff is so important and why the approach to it is so important. As we said, we're contending with all these risks. We're living longer than ever. We've got inflation where your purchasing power goes down every year. Yeah. We've got market risk, especially if we're relying on our investments. That's why I say structuring the portfolio properly. So as I said, if we can create 4 or 5 sources of income, it's like a diversifying your portfolio. You're diversifying your income sources, taking control and doing what you can. This is so important. And then we do all the other things we talk about. But this is how we approach the income. And then, you know what? The end result is peace of mind. Mm-hmm. That's really the goal here. And also doing the things you want to do, going out to eat every so often if you want to do it. You don't think about it as much. You don't worry about it. And those healthy years, you're doing the things you want to do. You may be taking a trip with your children and grandchildren because you've also got this growth piece, but you got a paycheck coming in every month. That's really what it's about. You know, there's a financial aspect of it, but there's also the emotional aspect of it. That's why this stuff is so important.
1: 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This is something that I know a lot of our listeners can certainly relate to. A grandmother who posts videos online, she goes by the name of Granny Bibbins. And to say she's really missing a certain someone, that would probably be the understatement of the show here today.
2: You know, my husband's been gone almost 15 years now, and I still think about him every day. Not the big moments. I remember the little ones. Sitting at the table, driving the wheat truck down the road, just being there together. The stuff I used to think was just another day, I didn't know those were the days I'd miss the most. So if you've got your person, don't rush it. Don't take it for granted. And don't stay mad too long, because one day you would give just about anything for one more ordinary day.
1: Oh, man, I love that part, too. Don't stay mad too long. What was the famous comedian said? We don't stay up all night. You don't go to bed angry. You stay up all night fighting. But I think we can all learn a few things from Granny Bibbins. Sure. I'm sure it's something that a lot of folks out there have encountered as well. Most married couples, Tom, they just assume they're going to spend their retirement years together. But the reality is oftentimes one spouse has to carry on alone. So let's talk about that planning process and how you can help our listeners today before that possibility happens tomorrow.
0: When we look at the planning and we talked about a couple of it just actually today, we talked about income planning and what happens when a spouse passes away. We talked about with Social Security, we can get in a lot of those. Now, one thing I'll start with is Nationwide had a white paper and it said 50% of couples, one spouse outlives the other by 10 years. And in some cases, obviously it's longer if that's the average, but if that's not taken care of in the planning, you know, these are those things where you can't make a change. You can't do that post death. And so if we're taking care of this in our planning, which Granny Bibbins was talking about on the emotional level, but certainly on the financial level, I'll give a number of examples. Social Security, again, I have this conversation often. You know, someone says, should I wait to take it? I say, well, keep in mind, if you are married, now it's not, then it's not an issue, but we're part of the decision process. But if you're deferring your Social Security, you're not just deferring it for yourself. If you're married and it's a higher benefit, it's going to go to your spouse as a surviving benefit. Mm-hmm. So that's really a joint life decision, I believe, when you're looking at that stuff. Same thing with your pension. People come in here, they say, well, I have a pension. I said, well, what's the survivor benefit? Sometimes they don't know. Okay. Again, pretty important. If you haven't started your pension, again, that's why I always say get this information now and find out what your options are. Yeah, you'll take a pay cut, but for the survivor benefit. But again, now you're protecting your spouse. That gets also into life insurance. I made the comment earlier on the show about, you know, most people say, I'm older, I don't need life insurance. That may be true. Okay. But also, again, when you pass away, keep in mind your spouse, now a Social Security goes away, a pension can be reduced or go away. Certainly they're going to be in typically a higher tax bracket because they're filing individually. But the life insurance can replace some of that stuff. And so if you have a group term policy or if you have a term policy that's going to end, you know, you want to start looking at some of these things. At least I'm insurance licensed, but I'm not here to sell anybody insurance. I'm just telling you, is it worth a conversation? I think so. And saying, okay, what happens if I pass away? You're an asset. That's part of one of these five pillars. Guess what? Asset protection. How am I protecting? Do I need to protect my income? Do I need to protect if there's expenses or debts that are going to be owed? But that's life insurance is not the funnest thing to sell, right? But it's income tax free and it's liquidity that can be provided to the beneficiaries, the spouse, or even children. In some cases, you have life insurance for other reasons, but it's not a bad thing, right? And so these are things that we want to keep in mind. One of the other things that I think is a big thing is, are you aware of what's going on? When was the last time you sat down with your spouse? We talk about communication. Fidelity does a couple survey. I don't know if they do it every year, but it's out there. You can look it up and it talks about, you know, I don't know the exact numbers, but I'm pretty close, you know, close to 40% of spouses don't agree on where they want to live when they retire. They don't agree on just having the conversation on where are the assets. That's why I always talk about financial organization. It's not uncommon where one spouse says, I'm typically the one in charge of all the investments. Well, that can be a problem. That's why you want to have some level of organization and, hey, these are where the documents are. These are where the assets are. Here is a spreadsheet. We have an asset organizer on our, on the website. But so there's all of these things again. That's why when I talk again, Kevin, come back to that word complete. Mm-hmm. You know, maybe there's going to be some areas you got to be 100%, but if we can get as close to 100%, that's a good thing. That's why when I talk about having the income and the taxes and the investment planning, the asset protection piece. We haven't even gotten to what happens if a spouse goes through long-term illness or if there's these, again, unfortunate things where there's Alzheimer's or dementia or they're having issues memory-wise. do we have powers of attorney in place to make sure we can act on their behalf and medical powers of attorney? But that's in the five pieces because we have that estate and legacy plan. That's the fifth piece. That's why using this kind of as a blueprint, I think, is helpful. And that's why it's available if you want to get it off our website. But we can also start with just a conversation. That's why I try to make this simple. You know, if you just want to schedule a time for a 15-minute conversation, I'm not closing the door. If you want to come in, that's actually, I prefer in-person meetings. That's more beneficial. But again, we can start with a phone call or a Zoom meeting. You just give our team a call at 630-864-6711, or go to our website, alphawealthgroup.com, and you can select the retirement roadmap or consultation button. You get on my calendar. You can download information there, too, that goes through all of these things. Sit down and mark up these reports. Okay, am I missing this? Things I just mentioned, what is your life insurance coverage? Is that going to be an issue? What happens if you pass away to the Social Security and the pensions? Does your spouse know where all the accounts are? Who are the beneficiaries? We can go through all of that and then understand those things. So we just have to be, are we incorporating this in our planning? Obviously, it's critical. Those things kind of, I guess they relate, the emotional and the financial. But certainly want to be able to take care of our loved ones. And this stuff is important. And you don't want to be, again, have a surviving spouse have to deal with these things and that, and then find out that they maybe had not been addressed. So that's why I say we can take a look at all of this for you. You know, there was an article in Wall Street Journal. He was actually one of the financial, and he wrote quite a long article, but I said, you know, he had everything planned for retirement, and then his wife got sick. He said, And then he talks about dealing with all these are not fun things. I mean, I don't mean to be a downer, but.
1: Yeah.
0: We're trying to incorporate some of these things into your planning. Let's plan for having all of these things in place. And as we said, if you don't make these decisions today, you may not have an option down the road. And so it's important that we understand that, again, that's why you want to have someone that you're working with that's trying to address all of these things. I've said it before. It's not always about growing a pile of money and picking at it. It's not about getting to a number. You want to have all of these things working together. We talk about financial engineering. I'm an engineer by trade, and it's all about like building a plan, like whether or not you're building a house, building a bridge, or building a retirement plan, and you want everything hitting on all cylinders. That's what it's about. And so you got to have that other protection piece and the estate and legacy piece. That's part of it. And that's that proverbial moat around the castle, as I like to say.
1: And again, you can get that conversation started today at alphawealthgroup.com, or better yet, 630-864-6711. Well, Tom, I want to shift gears with you a little bit, take you back to the beginning of the show. We were talking about some end of year items that our listeners might want to have sort of as top of mind. I know we touched on a few, but ultimately, between now and when they drop the ball on December 31st, what else should our listeners really be thinking about, and how can you help them if there are some end of year items they haven't gotten a chance to work on just yet?
0: Well, I know it may seem like the end of the year is somewhat far away, but it's not because you know how times, I mean, I don't know how many times we said, my God, it's already September. My gosh, it's going to be October. And my gosh, pretty soon. And some of these things you got to put in place now. I'll give you a couple quick examples. First of all, the 401k. For those of you that are contributing to a 401k, especially, that's more, I think, timely because you have until December 31st to max out your 401k. So that is your intent. If you don't do it by December 31st, you start all over again, right? You're back at zero and you cannot put more into it, even if you have not capped out. If you're 50 or over, it's 32.5. It's 24.5 if you're under 50. So if right now you're at 10,000, you've got a long amount that you could contribute. So guess what? You can accelerate. You can call your 401k provider tomorrow and say, well, or on Monday, and say, you know, start taking out 20%. I want to accelerate before the end of the year. I want to get more in there before the end of the year because, again, it starts over on January 1st. That's one thing. Also, you can change that to some of it, make some of it a Roth, which now more gets into tax-free. That's one thing. The other thing is Roth conversions. You have until the end of the year to do Roth conversions. Again, if you do not do this prior to December 31st, you have lost a year. And maybe this is a good year to do a Roth conversion. If your goal is to do, you know, $20,000 a year over the next 5 years as opposed to doing $100,000 all at once, well, if you don't do that by December 31st, you've lost this year. Now you've, again, now I missed a year where I can do this systematic conversion if you're doing it strategically. You know, the required minimum distributions, you have until the end of the year. There's two cases where you have to do that. One is, of course, if you're 73 or older, and the second is if you have an inherited IRA. Please do not forget, if you've inherited an IRA, you have required minimum distributions as well. If you do not take those, there's a 25% penalty. So think about that. The other thing I would say when the RMDs, I don't want to get too off much on tangent, but keep in mind qualified charitable distributions. They're called QCDs. If you're over 70, you can do a QCD. In other words, that can go to a charity, or a portion of it can go to a charity. It is not taxable. So please keep that in mind too. So those are other things, charitable contributions, gifting. One other thing I'm going to mention that people may be surprised, not surprised, but starting this year, your 401k, if you're over a certain amount of income, I think it's $145,000 of income, your catch-up contribution, that extra $8,000 if you're 50 or over, is going into Roth. I don't know if you're aware of that. You may be surprised, but it's happening. You don't have a choice. It's the IRS. So even if you were doing it pre-tax, that is now going into Roth. I mention that because that means you're going to pay tax on it as though you received it. That's not a bad thing. I'm a big fan of Roth, as you know. But you may want to consider at the end of this year, if you can, to move that Roth contribution to your own Roth IRA. Ask your provider if you can do that. That just kind of came up because I had a meeting this week. Because now inside the Roth in your 401k, you can't select maybe individual stocks, number one. Number two, it's commingled with the rest of your 401k. So if you have fixed investments in there, it's going to be invested the exact same way. I'm a big fan of setting Roth up for pure growth in most cases. So again, take a look at your 401k and make sure if there's a Roth 401k piece of it, which there will be if your income is higher, whether you chose it or not. See if you can get that to the Roth IRA. That's more of the end of the year too. But these are ideas. But I mean, you want to incorporate all these. We do have an end of year planning report as well. I'm going to get that updated because of these new rules. We can get that out to you, or better yet, give us a call, because this is something you can be doing every year, right? The Roth conversions every year, maxing out the 401k, whatever it may be, these ideas. We didn't even get into capital gains or selling stocks before the end of the year, maybe straddling December 31st and January 1st. You can spread things over 2 years, all of these ideas. So if you want to take a look at some of the things you can put in place this year and get started on it and then get ready for next year to do it again, give us a call, 630-864-6711. We can start with a phone call, have a 15-minute conversation, or if you want to come in, you can always go to our website, alphawealthgroup.com, alphawealthgroup.com, select the complimentary consultation button, get on my calendar. We can have a discussion and talk about some ideas that you can put in place this year and then going into the following years. This is important stuff. It's going to make a difference in your retirement planning. I'm convinced of it.
1: It's been another enjoyable show with you as always, my friend. And before we are out of time this weekend, the floor is once again all yours for the final word.
0: Kevin, we've covered a lot of ground today. We try to do our best in the shortest time we have. The good news is we're going to be back next week, but you know, this is an opportunity to get information. You know, we talked about income planning, tax planning, estate planning, all these areas that are really critical. The good news is you can get this information off our website. There's a lot of reports. The retirement roadmap is the blueprint, and then you can get the other reports that get into the specifics. It's all there. It's available to you. 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There's podcasts. You can listen to any of these off our website as well if you want to catch those. Or better yet, as I said, we'll be back next week, same time, same station, for more information. That's our whole goal, to be a resource for you. In the meantime, of course, everyone have a blessed week, and let's get to work.
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5: 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The securities are subject to the credit risk of the issuing bank, and any actual or anticipated changes to its credit ratings or credit spreads may adversely affect the market value of the securities.
6: 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You are encouraged to seek tax or legal advice from an independent professional.
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11: It's a big storm. I'm Paul Stevens, Fox News. Big, powerful nor'easter battering the northeastern U.S. today, prompting emergencies in parts of New York and New Jersey.
12: Forecasters are actually upgrading the flood threat for New Jersey. They now say this will be the worst flooding some Jersey Shore towns have seen since Sandy, which is a big deal. We saw some devastating flooding with that storm. These storms are different. That one was tropical. This one is not, but they have some similarities, both hitting during high tides and both during full moons, which notoriously creates higher than normal tides. We have businesses, homes, roads here in Ocean City, just beyond the dunes here, and this water was getting the closest it has been. We still have a few more high tide cycles to watch out for, too, and we're already seeing some flooding over on the bay side here in Ocean City. Just driving in, I was noticing that because we've had days of north and northeast winds, it's pushing and piling water up into the back bays, and with each high tide, it's making it harder for it to fully drain.
11: Fox Weather's Katie Byrne in Ocean City, New Jersey. The storm threatening 2 days of power outages and coastal flooding in spots. President Trump rejecting Iran's proposed 7-day roadmap toward ending the war in the Middle East. Fox's Madeline Rivera explains.
13: The U.S. and Iran are still negotiating through mediators, though. They engage in talks on the sidelines of the United Nations General Assembly this week. Citing people familiar with the matter, the Wall Street Journal says Iran broached the idea of a 7-day pause in fighting in exchange for lifting the U.S. blockade in the Strait of Hormuz. But President Trump reportedly does not want to lift the embargo as the U.S. tries to squeeze Iran's economy. The leadership in Iran is fractured, and there are hardliners in the regime like the IRGC who have resisted U.S. negotiations. Iran's President Masoud Pezeshkian, meantime, says Iran will keep defending itself.
11: And the White House says the ongoing talks with Iran war mediators are constructive. 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
14: Today will be partly sunny and pleasant, making for a beautiful start to the weekend with a high of 70. Tonight will be mainly clear with a low of 53. Tomorrow is expected to be nice with a mix of sun and clouds and a high of 70. Looking ahead to Monday, it will be mostly sunny and pleasant with a high of 75. I'm meteorologist Jason Caterina on AM 560, The Answer.
8: 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Alex Marlow says, don't take advice from California.
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22: 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So let me ask you a question. In the last 2 weeks, how many headlines have you seen that made you a little nervous about your money? The Fed just raised interest rates, first hike in 3 years. Inflation isn't going away. It's sticky. It's stubborn. Oil's sitting around $100 a barrel. And in a month, we got another round of elections that half the country will call a disaster and the other half will call a turning point. That's a lot of noise. And here's the thing about noise. It doesn't ask your permission before it gets in your head. So if you're 63 or 66 or 69, if you got $1 million saved or two or three, you didn't get there by accident. You worked for it. You saved when it was hard. You didn't panic sell in 08. You didn't panic sell in 2020. Congratulations. You obviously did a lot of things right. But I'll tell you something I hear in my office almost every week right now. Smart, successful people who built real wealth sitting across the table from me saying some version of, Mike, with everything going on, I just don't feel like I'm in control anymore. And that's the show today. What you can't control and what you actually can. So here's the problem with the news cycle. It's built to make you feel like the Fed or oil markets or Washington are driving your retirement. They're not driving your car, you are. But you have to actually build the car first. So let me explain what I mean. During your working years, the formula was simple. Paycheck comes in every other Friday. Some goes to bills, some goes to savings. Whatever the Fed did, whatever inflation did, you just adjusted a little and kept going. Your paycheck didn't stop because of a headline. Now, retirement's different. In retirement, your paycheck doesn't come from an employer anymore. It comes from your own assets. And that means every one of those headlines suddenly feels personal. Interest rates go up. You wonder, what does that mean to your bonds, your CDs, your mortgage, if you still have one? Inflation stays high. You wonder, is $8,000 a month still buy what $8,000 a month used to buy? The market gets a little choppy, some volatility around the election, and you wonder if maybe you should just sell something. Maybe you should go to cash. None of that is irrational. It's just a natural human reaction. But here's the distinction I want you to walk away with today. You cannot control the Fed. You cannot control inflation. You cannot control who wins an election a month from now. What you can control, though, is whether your retirement income plan was built to withstand all three of those things at once, before they ever even showed up. You see, that's not a portfolio question. A portfolio is what you own. That's an income plan question. An income plan is what those assets are supposed to do for you on purpose, no matter what the headlines say that week. At Crystal Lake Tax and Financial, we call that your income engine. Not because it's a clever phrase, because literally that's the job. Turning a pile of accounts into a reliable paycheck. One that keeps showing up no matter what the Fed does, no matter what inflation does, no matter where oil is. And here's something most people overlook. Your income plan and your tax bill aren't two separate conversations. They're the same conversation. So think about it this way. If interest rates are higher and you got money sitting in CDs or money markets, you might actually be generating more taxable interest income than you were 2 years ago. That's a good problem to have until it quietly pushes you into a higher tax bracket. Or maybe it adds Medicare IRMA, a surcharge penalty that you didn't see coming. You see, every decision in your plan pulls on every other decision. Income affects taxes. Taxes affect Medicare. Medicare affects how much of your Social Security gets taxed. It's all connected. Whether anyone's ever shown you or not, what those connections are, they are all connected, and they all need to be worked within your plan. That's proactive planning. Looking through the windshield at what's coming instead of only reading the rearview mirror what already happened on last year's tax return. So let me tell you about a couple. We're going to call them Tom and Linda. Names and numbers are changed to protect the real, but the situation is very real, and it's playing out in living rooms all across the country right now. Tom, 66, Linda, 64. Tom retired 18 months ago, a year and a half ago. Between his 401k and their IRAs, they got about $2.1 million. Another $180,000 sitting in savings and CDs at the bank. The house is paid off, two grown kids doing fine on their own. So from the outside, they look fantastic. Tom came in to see me a few weeks ago, right after that Fed announcement, and he said, Mike, I think we're okay, but I won't lie to you. This rate hike has me rattled. My advisor at the big firm down the street just tells me, stay the course. I don't even know what that means anymore. So I said, okay, tell me about your income plan. And Tom started telling me about his investment. I got $1.3 million in my 401k. Linda's got $500 in IRA. We got some brokerage money too. And I said, that's great, Tom. But you just told me what you own. You didn't tell me what any of it's supposed to do for you. You see, most people have a portfolio, a junk drawer of stocks and bonds, a bunch of statements. But they don't actually have a plan. A real financial plan is going to say, here's where my income's coming from, independent of the market and the headlines. Here's what my tax bill looked like now and in the future. If I had a healthcare event, needed long-term care, home-based healthcare, how would I pay for it? And I got my estate plan buttoned up, so if something were to go wrong, I know who my power of attorneys are, and I've got the right documents in place to make sure everything goes where I want it to go and not just go to the government. So we sat down, we mapped it out. Where does this month's grocery money come from? Where does next year's property tax bill come from? What happens to your paycheck if the market drops 20% the same year that interest rates are rising? What happens to your tax bill if you're forced to pull more money from your IRA than you actually need just because that's the only account anyone ever told you to use? You see, once we mapped it out, once every dollar had a specific job tied to a specific need on a specific timeline, the Fed announcement stopped being scary. Not because we predicted what the Fed would do. Nobody can predict that. It's because Tom and Linda's paycheck in retirement didn't depend on guessing right. You see, the goal's never to predict the future. Most brokers out there are going to be like, oh, hey, here's what I think the market's going to do. Our portfolio strategy. The goal is not to predict the future. The goal is to prepare for more than one future. So a headline doesn't get to decide how you feel on Tuesday morning. So Tom told me afterward, I still think about this today. I feel like I finally know what time it is instead of just owning a bunch of watch parts. And I love that because most of my clients don't actually want to learn how to build a watch. They want to know what time it is. They want to know, am I going to be okay? So let me bring this back to you, listening right now. You don't need to predict the Fed's next move. Nobody does, including the Fed, most weeks. But I want to ask you yourself three questions. And I mean, actually sit down and actually ask yourself these three questions. Question one, if every headline you saw this month came true, rates higher, inflation sticky, an ugly election, would your monthly paycheck change at all? If you don't know the answer, that's not a personal failure. I just tell you nobody's built an actual income plan for you yet. Question two, is your current tax bill the only tax bill anyone's ever shown you? Or has somebody shown you what your tax bill looks like over the next 3, 5, 10, 20 years, not just next April? Question three, of everything that's worrying you right now, how much of it is actually in your control? And usually the honest answer is less than you think and more than you've been told. So you cannot control Washington. You can control your own plan. And that's worth repeating because it's the whole show today. You cannot control Washington or Wall Street, but you can control your own plan. Now, if you're listening to this and you think, I don't know if my income plan would hold up, that's a completely reasonable thing to want to find out. And it doesn't require a big commitment to figure it out. 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We'll cover the postage. It's got a copy of my book in it, The Retirement Success Blueprint, How to Build the Retirement You Deserve, complete chapters on everything that we're talking about, from taxes to investments to income to estate planning and healthcare, in addition to a couple companion reports I think you're going to find very helpful. Now, when we come back, I want to tackle something a lot of you are thinking about right now with all this talks of the rates and elections and tax law. And that's your lifetime tax bill. Not this year's tax bill, your lifetime tax bill. Because there was a real change in the tax code this year that either opens up a window for you or quietly closes one. And most people won't find out which one until it's too late to do anything about it. Stick around. We'll be right back. This is Michael Stewart, fiduciary financial planner and founder of Crystal Lake Tax and Financial. 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
22: 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Before the break, I told you something changed in the tax code this year. And depending on what you do about it, it either opens up a window for you or quietly closes one. So here's the change. Earlier this year, Congress made the current tax brackets permanent. The rates you're paying now, the ones a lot of advisors have been telling clients for years, are historically low and temporary. Well, those aren't temporary anymore, at least not under today's law. When I talk about today's law, we're talking about last summer when they passed the one big beautiful bill, right, in July of 2025. In January 1st, 2026, rates were expected to go back to where they were before the Tax Cut Jobs Act of 2017, also known as the Trump Tax Cuts. So taxes were all going to go higher for every man, woman, and child as far as their tax brackets go, January 1st, 2026. What the One Big Beautiful did, amongst many other things, was to basically freeze those and make permanent the current tax rates. Now, here's one thing. When the government says permanent, it just means until the next election. But let's just say we have tax clarity, at least for the next 3 years, on what the tax brackets look like until the next presidential election. So now some of you just breathe a sigh of relief, right? I want to be careful here because relief is exactly the wrong reaction. And here's why. For the last several years, a lot of financial advisors, including me, honestly, had a very specific pitch. These low tax rates expire soon, January 1st, 2026. We don't know what the next tax code is going to be. Do your Roth conversions now while the window's open. And that created real urgency, real urgency. And urgency gets people to act. So Congress removed that urgency because no longer was January 1st of this year the due deadline. And a lot of people I talk to now think that means that the whole conversation's over. Mike, you said it's permanent. Rates are staying low, so I don't need to think about this anymore. And that's backwards for multiple reasons, which we'll cover. Permanent doesn't mean guaranteed. Permanent, when you're talking to the government, means current. And current law can change the next time Washington needs money, which given everything else in the news this month is not exactly a rare event. So the window didn't close, but it also didn't have a closing soon sign hanging on that forces you to act, which means for the first time in years, this is actually a calmer moment to sit down and plan instead of an urgent one to react. Most people won't use it though, not because they're careless. It's because nobody ever showed them there was anything to plan. And let's talk about the difference between tax preparation in tax planning, because I think this is one of the most misunderstood ideas in all of retirement. You see, at Crystal Lake Tax and Financial, we have fiduciary financial advisors on staff. We collaborate with a legal team for estate planning with our staff, and we have a full tax team, CPAs, enrolled agents that prepare our clients' taxes that are advisory clients. So all of that, the estate planning, the proactive tax planning, the tax preparation, the investment management, the financial planning, all under one roof, so one hand knows what the other hand's doing. But if you only look at tax preparation versus proactive tax planning, then every year you or your CPA fill out a return. It reports what already happened. It records history, income you already received the year before, withholding you already paid, decisions you already made, good or bad, 12 months ago. That's tax preparation. It's rear view mirror work. It's history class. And the IRS is a teacher grading that paper you turned in last year. Proactive tax planning is different. Proactive tax planning looks through the windshield. It asks, given what I know about my income, my accounts, my age, what can I do this year that'll change not only what I owe in April, but over the next 5, 10, 15 years? See, most CPAs are excellent record keepers. I mean, that is a genuine compliment, but their job, as it's usually structured, is to report accurately what already happened. It's compliance. It is not their job to sit down with you every year and ask, how do we lower your lifetime tax bill? Are there things we could be doing today to reduce your future tax liability? When was the last time your accountant, your CPA sat down and said, hey, here's three ways that you could possibly save hundreds of thousands of dollars potentially in taxes over your lifetime. We do it every day. That's proactive tax planning. So the question isn't how much tax do I owe this year? The question is how much tax will I pay over the rest of my life? And how much of that is actually optional? More of it is optional than people think. One of my favorite quotes is from Justice Learned Hand. I talk about it in the workshops that we do across the suburbs here. And it just says, there are two systems of taxation in our country, one for the informed and one for the uninformed. Folks, when you work with us on the advisory side, we make you one of the informed. So here's one piece of it. If you've got a traditional IRA, 401k, you have what I call a silent partner in that account. That's the IRS. They just haven't taken their cut yet. But they get to decide what their cut is. And when they take it, largely based on decisions you make between now and the year you die, every dollar you put into that account went in before tax. That's the seed. Someday, that seed grows into a harvest. And the IRS takes tax from the harvest, not the seed. The bigger the harvest gets, the bigger their cut. Now, a Roth conversion is one tool, not the only tool, but just one tool for buying out that silent partner at a little time on your terms over multiple years when your bracket's favorable, instead of letting the government decide the terms for you later when you have required minimum withdrawals. And here's how the way I want you to think about that. All right. This came from an advisor who's in the Chicago area, but I love this guy, Josh. And he came up with a great example. So he said, okay, here's the thing. Here's how the tax code works and how you don't know what your silent partner, how big of a silent partner the IRS is. Let's say it is New Year's Eve, December 31st, and all of a sudden you're sitting there, you're in the 24% tax bracket or 22% tax bracket. You're in the 22% tax bracket and you got $1 million. So how big of a, you log into Fidelity or Schwab or Vanguard, you look at your account and, you know, you're having your champagne and you're like, huh, I got $1 million saved over here. Well, but you know, it's not all yours. You got a silent partner, you got the IRS. So how much of that's yours? Well, if you take it out in the 22% tax bracket, 780 is yours and $220,000 is the IRS's. That's 22% of the $1 million. Now, let's say the tax code changes. We got to pay this $40 trillion deficit that we got. And all of a sudden they say, you got to go up to 32% tax bracket, which is what was going to happen without the one big beautiful bill. So now you're in the 32% on January 1st, you're in the 32% tax bracket. Well, now, you know, you wake up, you know, still feeling good despite the champagne you drank. It's January 1st the next year, but now you're in the 32% tax bracket, not because you did anything wrong. You've been a good saver. It's because the government changed the rules on you. With a swipe of a pen, taxes went up, which, folks, we got to cover a $40 trillion deficit. Someone's going to pay those taxes some point. So then what happens? You log into your Fidelity, your Schwab, your Vanguard account. You pull up your $1 million and you're like, oh, yeah, I got a silent partner. 32%. Do you have 780? No, now you have 680. $100,000 difference just because the tax code changed. What if you could buy out that partner sooner, before taxes change? Now, that brings up something else that changed recently that a lot of you haven't caught on yet. Required minimum distributions. That's the withdrawals the IRS eventually forces you to take from those accounts. They don't start at the same age anymore. So if you were born in 1959 or earlier, you were looking at 73. Some people were 72, some 70 and a half, but let's just say close to 1959, 73. If you're born in 1960 or later, current law pushes that forced minimum required withdrawal out to 75. And that is not a minor footnote. That's one or two extra years where you control the size of the required minimum withdrawal. So instead of the IRS formula controlling it for you, some of you now have a couple extra years and more room to plan than you even realize. Has your advisor talked to you about that? Most of you have never been told that. So let me tell you about Bob and Susan. Numbers, names change, but I promise you the exact conversation happened almost word for word. Bob is 64, Susan is 62. Bob just retired. Between them, they've got $2.4 million, most of it in Bob's old 401k. He rolled it into an IRA. Plus, they got a smaller Roth IRA for Susan that built up over the years. No debt, kids are grown. From the outside, they look fantastic.
4: Bob came in and said, Mike, our CPA does a great job for us every year. I don't think we need much on the tax side. I said, okay, walk me through your tax plan for the next 10 or 20 years. And he kind of laughed. I don't think anyone's ever asked me that. I said, right, because your CPA is looking at last year. I'm asking about the next 5, 10, 20 years. So we ran it forward. We call it a tax burden analysis. We'll run it for you as well. It's called a tax burden analysis. It shows you the government's plan on one side and shows you a proactive plan and what the potential savings could be in order to do that. So we ran it forward for Bob's IRA. Left alone, it was going to force out required withdrawals starting at age 75, combined with Social Security, that was going to push them not only in up to tax brackets, but also at the exact point in time when Bob told me he wants to simplify things and not manage a bigger tax bill. Worse, we noticed something else. In the year that Susan turns 65 and enrolls in Medicare, remember there's a couple year age difference between them, a large enough IRA withdrawal in the 2 years before that triggers something called IRMA. That's an extra Medicare premium surcharge, the penalty, layered right on top of the tax bill. Most people have never heard of it until the letter shows up from Social Security and Medicare saying you're paying 2, 3, 4 times more in Medicare per month per spouse than what you originally signed up for. Did you plan for that? You see, one decision, how much to pull from that IRA and when, touches your tax bracket, touches your Medicare premium, and eventually touches what your kids inherit, because if you don't pay some taxes, they're going to. And that's not three separate problems. That's one plan looked at from three angles. So here's what we did instead. We built out several years of just modest Roth conversions, filling up Bob and Susan's current tax bracket. So we didn't kick them into a higher tax bracket. We just maximized the tax bracket they're already in. The one that's now locked in is quote unquote permanent without spilling into the next one and without tripping Medicare surcharges either. A little bit of tax paid on purpose on their terms this decade instead of a bigger involuntary bill handed to them later. Think about that. We made taxes that they're going to have to pay option. Now, Bob's reaction was the same one I hear a lot. Mike, so we're going to pay some tax now on purpose. And I said, yeah. He said, that feels backwards. And I told him, I get it. For 30 years, everything you were taught was defer, defer, defer. And that advice was right when you were accumulating money. It's not automatically right for the next 10, 20 years of your life. So is a Roth conversion strategy right for every single person listening right now? No, it is not. But it is potentially life-changing from a tax standpoint for the people it is right for. Absolutely. That's exactly why this isn't a decision to make off a radio show. It's a decision you make with your specific number in front of you. So let me bring this back to you. I want you to picture your money sitting in three buckets, right? You got a taxable bucket, your brokerage account, savings CDs, those kind of things, your taxable bucket. A tax deferred bucket is going to be like your 401k, your traditional IRA, rollover IRAs, a thrift savings plan, a 403b, a 457, basically your work retirement plans. And that's the one that has a silent partner waiting for a cut, because you put money in to save tax on a dollar. And when then that dollar grew to $30 over 30 years, you owe taxes on the 30 now. And a tax-free bucket, that's things like your Roth accounts, where the growth done correctly is never taxed again. So most of the retirees I met have almost everything in one bucket. It's usually the tax deferred one. And nobody's ever shown them what does that do to their flexibility later in life. So here's your homework, one question at a time. Do you actually know right now which one of those three buckets most of your money sits in? Question number two, do you know what your required minimum withdrawals are going to look like at 73 or 75 and whether that's going to push you into a higher bracket than you are in today? And has anyone ever shown you your Medicare premium risk before you actually get the letter saying that you owe 2, 3, 4 times more in Medicare than what you planned for? If the honest answer to any of those is, I'm not sure, once again, that's not a failure on your part. It just means nobody's done the windshield work with you yet. They've only done the rearview mirror stuff. This is exactly the kind of question that's hard to answer just in general terms, because it depends completely on your specific accounts, your specific age, your specific tax bracket, your specific circumstances. 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So if you're sitting there wondering, whether your own retirement tax bill has some real legal opportunity sitting in that that nobody's pointed out yet, that is a reasonable reason to have a conversation. 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
2: 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Let's go back to where we started this hour. The Fed just raised rates. Inflation's still sticky. Oil's near $100. And in a month, we've got an election that's going to dominate every conversation at a dinner table in America. Folks, you cannot control any of that. But you can control your own plan. That's the line I want you to leave this show with. You cannot control any of that, but you can control your own plan. But I haven't finished the story yet, because so far we've only talked about 2/5 of the story. We talked about your retirement income, building an income engine that pays you no matter what the headlines say. We talked about your lifetime tax bill, the difference between tax preparation, which looks backwards, and proactive tax planning, which looks at the windshield at what's ahead. And those two pieces feel like the whole plan to a lot of people, but they're not. There are two more pieces, and if you leave them out, everything we talked about so far can come apart in one afternoon. The first is your health. Second is what happens after you're gone. So let's start with health, because I'll be honest with you, this is the piece almost nobody wants to talk about, and it's exactly why it does the most damage. Healthcare is the wild card in retirement, not because it's unlikely, because it's unscheduled. You can plan your retirement day. You cannot schedule a diagnosis. Here's how this connects to everything we've already covered today. Remember the Medicare surcharge we talked about last segment, Irma? That's not a healthcare problem. We're in a tax costume. It's the exact intersection I've been describing all hour. One IRA withdrawal made 2 years before you enroll in Medicare can raise your Medicare premium for an entire year. That's income planning, tax planning, healthcare planning, colliding in one decision. And almost nobody sees it coming because nobody ever showed them where the financial wires cross. And then there's a bigger version of this, long-term care. I'm not going to stand here and tell you that you need a $400,000 long-term care policy or that you don't. It's not a radio decision. That depends entirely on your health, your family history, your assets, and honestly, your own comfort level. What I will tell you is this. The retirees who get hurt the worst aren't the ones who plan for long-term care and end up not needing it. They're the ones who never plan for it all and then need it. Because here's what actually happens. When long-term care shows up unplanned, this could be home-based health care or you have to go into assisted living facility. It doesn't just cost money. It forces decisions. Which accounts get drained first? Whether the healthy spouse's income plan survives, whether the tax bracket you carefully managed for 10 years gets blown apart in a single year because a big chunk had to come out of the IRA just to cover a facility. So one health event can undo a decade of careful tax planning. And if nobody built room for it ahead of time, that's why this isn't the fourth topic on a list. It's woven through the first three. Now let's talk about the piece people most avoid. What happens when you're gone? Father time's undefeated. Life happens, whether we pass away and sleep well into our 90s or we drop dead of a heart attack at 55. What happens after you're gone? I want to reframe something for you because I think the word estate planning causes most of the avoidance right there in the name. Estate planning is really about documents. It isn't. It's about decisions. The documents just carry out decisions that you've already made, or more often, decisions nobody ever actually sat down and made. Think about that. So here's what I mean. A will or a trust doesn't decide anything on its own. It executes what you decided. The real work, the work almost everyone skips, is the conversation. Who gets what and when? How much control? What happens if your spouse remarries? Whether your kids can actually handle an inheritance at 25 or 28, or whether they need to show up in stages at 30, 35, and 40. What if you've got a minor grandchild you're leaving something to, or you've got

minor kids at home, and you've been a really good saver, and you had a net worth of $1, $2, $3, $5 million, do you want them to inherit all that at 18? Or would you want some guardrails that are going to protect them from themselves? Someone just spend it all on sending them and 50 of their friends to Mexico and go buy a Corvette. So whether the family cabin goes to one kid or it gets sold or split or turns into the fight that ruins things, those are decisions. The trust is just the container. And here's the part that ties directly back to everything we talked about today. The tax decisions you make while you're alive determine what your family actually receives when you're gone. So if most of your money sits in a traditional IRA or 401k, remember, that's the bucket with the silent partner in it. Your kids inherit that silent partner too. And depending on current law, if you're a non-spouse beneficiary, you have to empty that inherited account within 10 years. If that inheritance lands in the middle of your kids' highest earning years, let's say you pass away in your 80s or 90s, your kids are going to be in their 60s or 70s. What's their tax bracket? Now you're going to add all this extra money on top of it. That IRA money gets taxed on top of their normal tax bracket, not yours. So you spent 30 years being careful, having a proactive tax plan that could lose a meaningful chunk of it to taxes in a single decade through no fault of what they did. It's not a hypothetical design to scare you. It's math. It's arithmetic. And it's exactly why the Roth conversion conversation we had last segment isn't only about your lifetime tax bill. Done well, it can also be a tax-free gift to your kids. Money that arrives tax-free instead of triggering a tax bill in what might be their highest earning years. See, legacy is the echo. It's what your money keeps doing after you're not around to manage it anymore. So let me bring you back to Tom and Linda, the couple from our first segment, because their story is the cleanest way to show you all four pieces working together. So we built their retirement income engine so their paycheck didn't depend on guessing about what the Fed was doing or inflation or what the markets were doing. We looked at their tax buckets and found room that we could convert some of that IRA at a manageable rate over several years. Along the way, we checked their Medicare timing so those conversions didn't accidentally trigger a Medicare surcharge. And then we sat down, not just with the numbers, but with a conversation about what they actually wanted their two kids to inherit and when. And it turned out Linda had one wish she'd never said out loud to anyone but Tom. She didn't want their younger son to receive a lump sum at 30. She watched her own brother inherit money from their parents too early, struggled with it, make bad choices. So instead, we structured that portion to distribute in stages. Get a little bit of money every year, and then every 5 years, it'd get a larger chunk. So that way, if he did blow it, there's another opportunity down the road. That wasn't a tax strategy. That was a family decision the tax strategy simply made possible. And that's the whole philosophy between what we call our retirement success blueprint. It's a trademarked proprietary financial planning process that covers your retirement income, the risk associated with the investments that you have, proactive tax planning, saving taxes over your lifetime, healthcare planning. If we had a long-term care event, how would we pay for it? We're going to retire before 65. How do we bridge healthcare to Medicare? And estate planning. Do we have the right documents in place and do they say what we want based on the decisions that we want? These aren't five separate topics with five separate professionals who never talk to each other. They are five instruments that have to play the same piece of music, which is your financial plan. See, most people have an investment advisor. Maybe they had a CPA or tax preparer, and some may even have an estate planning attorney. And sometimes each one of them might be good, all doing solid work, completely independent of each other. That's nobody's fault because it's nobody's job to coordinate any of that. So the investment advisor doesn't know about the Roth conversion the CPA could suggest. The CPA doesn't know what the estate attorney drafted. The estate attorney doesn't know the healthcare timeline looks like. And none of these are talking. They're all working in their own silo, believing they're doing the best thing for you with the small piece you've entrusted them to, but none of it's coordinated together, which means that one hand doesn't know what the other hand's doing. So your estate plan, your investment plan, your income plan, your tax plan, your healthcare plan, none of this is aligned because everybody's only worried about their own piece. In our retirement success blueprint, we built the retirement blueprint to be the main sheet of music. So all of it plays one song instead of just four or five different instruments playing four or five different keys. So here's where I want to leave you with. You didn't cause the Fed decision this month. You didn't cause $100 oil.
You're not knowing to

0: decide the elections a month or two from now. No matter how strongly you feel about it, you're not going to decide it. But your income, your taxes, your healthcare exposure, and what your family inherits, those are still yours to decide. Nobody has taken that away from you. You see, most people just never realized it was one decision disguised as four. So the goal was never to predict every headline correctly. Nobody does that, including the professionals that are paid to try. The goal is to build something that holds together regardless of what the headlines are, regardless of what turns out to be true. That's not a portfolio. 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Now, we're going to end today with a listener question. So our listener question today is, Mike, I've always been interested in owning real estate, but have never actually pursued it. Should I look into buying some investment property, or is it better just to buy a REIT? REIT, that means Real Estate Investment Trust. So I think the first question I would ask is, do you want to own real estate? Do you want to be a landlord? Because those aren't necessarily the same thing. So people will say, I've always wanted to own a rental property. It'd be great to have that passive income coming every month, right? Like all the infomercials tell you. And sometimes I smile when I hear the word passive. See, because owning a rental property can be a lot of things, and passive isn't always one of them. You got tenants, you got vacancies, you got repairs, you got insurance, you got property taxes, maybe a new roof, maybe the furnace goes out in January, and eventually somebody calls because the toilet isn't working. Now, you can hire a property manager and outsource much of that, but obviously that comes at a cost, which cuts into your profits. So before we compare the potential return of any investment property with a REIT, I want to understand what you're actually trying to accomplish. So direct real estate ownership can have some real advantages. There are certainly reasons why someone may want to own investment property directly. You've got control. You choose the property, right? Is it residential? Is it commercial? You choose when to buy and sell. You can potentially generate rental income. The property may appreciate over time. There's also, since we have a tax practice in-house, can talk to you about all the tax advantages associated with owning real estate, including depreciation. Although the tax treatment becomes more complicated and should be coordinated with your tax professional. And unlike buying shares of a stock or REIT, you can potentially use leverage by borrowing part of the purchase price. And that can amplify returns when things are going well. But we also need to remember the other side of that equation. Leverage can also amplify problems. If the property is vacant, the mortgage payment doesn't become vacant. Property taxes don't stop, insurance doesn't stop, repairs don't stop. So direct real estate can be a very good investment, but it's also a business. And what's an important distinction for somebody who is approaching retirement is, what do you want retirement to look like? So suppose you're 64, right? You spend 35 years working and you're finally ready to retire. Now you're considering buying 3 rental properties. And my question is, do you want your retirement to include managing 3 rental properties? Maybe the answer is yes, and that's fine. I've had clients who love real estate. I've got one client specifically who owns 10 different rentals, residential rentals, and loves doing it. They enjoy finding properties, negotiating purchases, working with contractors, managing tenants. For them, it almost becomes a retirement hobby that just happens to produce income. And they're pretty handy too, so they can take care of a lot of this stuff. Great. But I've also had people who love the idea of rental property considerably more than they enjoy owning rental property. And there's a difference. So if your dream retirement involves spending January and February in Florida, taking extended trips during the summer, I don't want to accidentally build you a retirement income strategy that requires you to be available every time something happens at your rental property. Again, the investment has to fit the life and the lifestyle, not the other way around. See, too many people make their life fit around their investments, not just rentals, but even their portfolio. Oh, market's down, we can't take a vacation. Well, no, you don't have a real plan then. So that's where REITs become interesting. So a REIT, R-E-I-T, is a real estate investment trust. It gives you a way to invest in real estate without directly owning and managing the individual property. Depending on the REIT, you could have exposure to apartments, warehouses, healthcare, office buildings, shopping centers, data centers. Any kind of real estate has a REIT. And with publicly traded REITs, you generally have something direct real estate doesn't: liquidity. So if I own a publicly traded REIT and need to sell part of the position, I can do that with a click of a button. As long as the market's open, I can sell out of it. If I own a rental house and needed 50 grand next Tuesday, I can't sell the kitchen or the cabinets or something. I have to sell or refinance the property. That is an important difference in retirement. How much liquidity do you need? How much access do you need? REITs can also provide diversification that would be difficult for an individual investor to create directly. So instead of just, let's say, having 400 grand tied up in one apartment building on one street in one town, with a REIT, you can potentially have exposure across many properties in many different geographic areas. Now, REITs have disadvantages too. You don't control the properties. You don't control management. And because publicly traded REITs trade in the market, their prices can move substantially as well. So don't confuse liquidity with stability. A REIT can give you a real estate exposure, but your statement can go down significantly if the market's stressed. And for retirees, concentration matters. So here's another issue I think that gets overlooked. Suppose you got $1.5 million, $1.5 million investment portfolio, and you decide to take $500,000 out and buy one rental property. That's a third of your investable assets tied to one building, one location, one local economy, potentially one tenant. That is concentration risk. Imagine if you came into us and said, "Hey, Mike, I got $1.5 million. And I say, "I got a great idea for you. I got this one stock that we're going to put a third of your life savings in. I think it might work." Now imagine you already own a $700,000 primary residence. You may discover that an enormous percentage of your total net worth now is tied to the real estate market. Think of what happened in 07, 08, 09. Not saying that's going to happen again, but no, history rhymes. And it doesn't automatically make it wrong, though. So once again, not poo-pooing the idea here, but I want to be intentional decision. Our philosophy is risk management before return maximization. Remember, you're retired. The paychecks have stopped. So I don't want somebody buying a rental property simply because their neighbor told them he made 20% flipping a house. So what we want to ask is, what's the role of this asset in your retirement plan? Is it for income? Is it for growth? Is it for inflation protection? Are you just trying to diversify away from stocks and bonds? Or is this simply something you've always wanted to own? You see, those are different answers. Now, taxes can favor real estate, but don't buy something just for the tax benefits. Don't let the tax tail wag the dog. Direct real estate can offer tax planning opportunities. Depreciation is what they call it. It can potentially shelter some rental income, turn normally a taxable profit into a loss. So now you actually get the cash and you're writing off against your income. But there may be opportunities to defer gains under certain circumstances when exchanging investment real estate as well. They call it 1031 exchange. And real estate can have important estate planning considerations, but tax benefits shouldn't rescue a mediocre investment. And I said this about Roth conversions, charitable planning, and investments generally. Don't let the tax tail wag the financial dog. If you're going to buy investment property, it should make economic sense for you, for your family, for your lifestyle, before we start considering the tax benefits of it. REIT taxation is different, and the account where you hold a REIT can also matter. And that's where your investment strategy, your tax strategy have to talk to each other. They can't be separate silos. Another question is, how does it fit in your retirement paycheck? Ultimately, this comes back to our turn your portfolio into a paycheck philosophy. I call it eat the eggs, not the chickens. If you're buying investment property because you want retirement income, let's compare it to the other ways you get income. What's the expected rent? Now subtract the taxes, the insurance, the maintenance, the vacancy, management expenses, any improvements, debt service if you had a mortgage on it. What's the real cash flow? Then let's compare that with the alternatives and the risks involved. Don't forget liquidity. If this money might be needed for healthcare, travel, helping the family, or unexpected expenses, if you tie up too much in physical property, it could create a problem later. So which one's better? Neither one's automatically better. If you enjoy real estate, understand the market, want control, comfortable with the liquidity, and actually want the responsibilities that come with property ownership, direct real estate ownership may fit well. If what you're really saying is, hey, I'd like some exposure to real estate, potentially some income, but I don't want another job, then maybe a REIT makes more sense to explore. And there's nothing saying it has to be all or nothing. For some investors, real estate simply means one small component of a diversified portfolio. And that's why I wouldn't begin this conversation by saying, should I buy a rental property or a REIT? I would begin with, what job do you want real estate to perform in your retirement? Once you've answered that, now we can evaluate which tool's the better job. And that is planning before products. Why? Because we don't have a REIT to sell you. We don't have a rental property to sell you on these airwaves. The plan should dictate the products and the tools and the things that you use. Because the goal isn't to be able to tell people at a cocktail party that you own investment property. The goal is to own assets that actually help create the retirement lifestyle you're trying to build. And if owning a rental means you get calls about broken toilets while you're supposed to be sitting on a beach somewhere, playing with the kids and grandkids, we may want that built exactly the wrong way. So once again, that is just a critical component of why you put a plan together, not just a portfolio. Now, as we wrap up today, if today's show made you think about any piece of your own situation, your retirement income plan, your taxes, your proactive tax strategy, when you're going to claim Social Security, having a conversation about the kids and the legacy, and do you have the right documents in place? You've got two easy ways to take the next step. Neither one requires you to have it all figured out. First, if you want to start out on your own terms, request what we call our Retirement Success Toolkit. 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There's a chapter on all the things, the five areas that we talked about today. And we'll send you some companion reports. It'll be a great resource for you that you can take the next step and do it on your own. Or if you'd rather just talk it through, hey, Mike, you said something intriguing today. I got some questions, some follow-up on that. 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
5: The Northeast in the grip of a nor'easter. I'm Daria Albinger, Fox News. A powerful nor'easter is battering much of the Northeast. It's bringing strong wind, heavy rain, and coastal flooding from the mid-Atlantic into New England. There are states of emergency in effect across several counties in New York and New Jersey, as well as New York City, with the storm expected to impact the region throughout the weekend. Fox Weather's Katie Byrne is in Ocean City, New Jersey, with the latest.
6: Not only are we seeing some major coastal flooding already, but erosion has been a big, significant concern since a couple days ago. A lot of the sand has been eaten away, and we've had actually a steep drop-off, like a cliff of sand, 3 to 4 feet tall, just from the rough surf pounding away and chewing away at that sand. We still have a few high tide cycles to go that'll bring a renewed threat for flooding and more erosion.
5: In some places, we're told, could get up to a month's worth of rain in just one day. Now, a lot of events in New York City are canceled as a result of the storm, and that includes the Global Citizen Festival in New York City, Central Park.
7: They want to make a deal, and I think that's fine. I like making a deal, too. But that deal would not be acceptable. And what they want to do is immediately open the homeless street. You know why? Because they're dying. You know why they die? Because they have no money coming in. Because they get their money from the Hormuz Strait.
5: That's President Trump talking about a ceasefire with Iran after they proposed a 7-day ceasefire. The president rejected the offer. Speaking to reporters, he says he isn't quite ready to make a deal yet. He continued to say the U.S. has control of the Strait of Hormuz and that 29 ships passed through overnight and large amounts of oil, he says, are once again moving through the critical waterway following months of major disruptions to shipping. 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
9: This afternoon will be comfortable with a mix of sunshine and a few clouds, making for a beautiful start to the weekend with a high of 70. Tonight will be mainly clear with a low of 52. Tomorrow's expected to be nice with intervals of sun and clouds reaching a high of 72. I'm meteorologist Jason Caterina on AM 560, The Answer.
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18: All right, welcome to the show, everybody. I'm your host, Kenny Michaels. It is great to be here today. Welcome, welcome, welcome. Wow, have we got news for you, especially if you have retirement accounts. This show is going to be really powerful. Why? Well, think about it. People put money in retirement accounts for tax purposes. This show today is going to open your eyeballs if they're not open already. All right, welcome to the show. I'm Kenny Michaels. This is Striking Gold. All right, the number to get me live. I've turned the phone lines on. 888-961-0222. Again, 888-961-0222. By the way, you can follow me on Instagram. Type in Striking Gold with Kenny Michaels. All one real long word. And you can be my follower on Instagram. I'd love to have you. Also, Facebook, the same thing, by the way. You can follow me on Facebook, Striking Gold with Kenny Michaels. Okay, and you can also go to kennysgoldquiz.com if you're ready to move into the greatest investment in America, physical gold and silver. Here we go. So MoneyWise, which is a big financial article I read, says 401ks and IRAs are ticking time bombs. Wow. When we start a job and they offer us when we're young a retirement account and we take it, we don't think about the ticking time bomb because we're young, right? When we're young, we are indefensible or whatever they call it. Invincible. We're invincible. We're indefensible too. I got news for you. But we're invincible when we're young, right? So we don't think about the ticking time bomb. Listen to this. If you have a retirement account and you have $1 million in that retirement account, your account's only worth $760,000. You say, well, why, Mr. Michaels? Because of taxes. You owe tax on that money. So you may think you have $1 million, but it's only valued at $760. An inherited IRA that is $750,000 triggers a $120,000 tax bill to your heirs. I've just showed you two ticking time bombs. However, how do you defuse the bomb? What do you do? Mr. Michaels, is there anything? Do I wear a hazmat suit? What do I do? How do I disarm this bomb? Very simple. You move to gold. Because when you move a retirement account into gold, the ticking time bomb only becomes a firework. That's all it is. It's a firework. It still has a little boom to it, but not an explosion. It has a little boom. You still owe a little tax, but you don't have an explosion. So the way to defuse the bomb from a bomb to a firework, from a bomb to a sparkler. Remember sparklers when we were kids? You know, you'd go to a 4th of July party and all the little kids would run around with the sparklers, wave them in the air. They were harmless. They were harmless. A retirement account that is in gold and silver is a sparkler for taxes. It's a sparkler. A retirement account in paper in the stock market is a bomb. So, you want to play with bombs? You want to play with sparklers? Well, sparklers are safe. Bombs are not. Right? Gold is safe. Stocks are not. Kind of works together. The larger the retirement account, the larger the distribution has to be. And the larger the distribution has to be, the larger the tax you pay. That's on 24/7 Wall Street. They did a big article on this. The larger the retirement account, the larger the withdrawal. The larger the withdrawal, the larger the tax. Yikes! But what if I told you, listen to this, that if you move to gold, the larger the retirement account, the larger the distribution, and the smaller the tax. Wow. So what a way to benefit on the positive side and benefit on the negative side of a retirement account. Wow. It's crazy. In stocks, the larger the account, the larger the required withdrawal, the larger the tax, right? But in gold, the larger the retirement account, the larger the withdrawal, the smaller the tax. So you still get the large growth, you still get the large withdrawal, but you don't have to give so much away. So when you're in stocks, it's a ticking time bomb. When you're in gold, it's a sparkler. That's what it is. It's a sparkler. It's one of those little sparklers of 4th of July. You wave around, that little sparkler. Right? 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But my goodness, let's get out of the bomb. Okay. Money.com says, listen to this, gold is climbing. And now's the time to buy. I love the people who say, Mr. Michaels, I've been listening to you for months. I always think, what's wrong with you people? What's taking you so long? I don't get it. But anyway, I've been listening to you for months. And I'm waiting for gold to go down. Okay, see ya. See ya. That's like saying, listen, I'm waiting for Babe Ruth to sign with the Dodgers. He's dead. The days of low, cheap gold is dead. It's dead. D-E-A-D, dead. Finished, kaput, no mas, whatever they call it. It's dead. If you're waiting for gold at lower prices, see you later. We're leaving you in our dust. It's not headed that way. I'm sorry. Your president is pushing gold. Your president is pushing to reprice gold. Your president is competing with China to see who owns the most gold. China's in the middle of a reset right now. The days of cheap gold is over. You want cheap gold? You want cheap gold? Go to TJ Maxx and go to the jewelry department and buy a cheapo bracelet. There you go. $60. There's cheap gold. Go get it, Tiger. And what do you think that bracelet's going to be worth in a month? Probably $40. Because it's a cheapo bracelet. When you put gold in your IRA, you're putting the future and the growth in your IRA. The larger the IRA, the larger the withdrawal. The larger the withdrawal, the smaller the tax in gold. The larger the IRA, the larger the withdrawal, the larger tax you pay if you stay in stocks. Makes sense, right? So there you go. There you go. 24/7 Wall Street wrote an article that says the larger the retirement account, the larger the distribution, the larger the tax. What do you do? What do you do? How do you get out of a ticking time bomb? Simple. Move to gold. I started this show by saying that $1 million retirement account today, according to Yahoo Finance, is worth $760,000 because of tax. And not everybody has $1 million in their retirement account, right? I use that as an example. What if you have $400,000 in your retirement account? It's really only worth about $280,000. So now, can you retire on $280,000? In most parts of this country, no. So how, if you have a $400,000 retirement account, how do you keep it closer to $400,000? You move to gold. You have knuckleheads who do a radio show. I've heard them. And they say, you should move to gold, folks, because the country's in debt. So therefore, move your money to gold. That is the dumbest thing I've ever heard. Newsflash. The country has always been in debt. That's not why you move to gold. You don't move to gold because the country's in debt. Do you pay your credit card because I owe money on mine? Right? Do you make a payment on your credit card because, well, I'm going to pay my credit card because Mr. Michaels owes on his? That's the dumbest thing I've ever heard. Think about it. These dumb radio shows that say, well, you know, you should move to gold because the U.S. is $41 trillion in debt. Well, good, that's the U.S.'s problem. That's not why you move to gold. You move to gold because think about it. I'm not talking to 30-year-olds right now. I'm talking to people my age, 64, 59, 73, 80, 90, whatever. Seniors don't move to gold because the country's in debt. That's dumb and stupid. You move to gold to keep your money, to pay less to the government. The fact the government is $41 trillion in debt is the government's problem. It's not your problem. If I'm in debt, is that your problem? And if you're in debt, is that my problem? It's not. If the country's in debt, that's the country's problem. At the moment, that's Trump's problem. Whose problem it will be when Trump is out? Well, that remains to be seen. But here's what I will tell you. You don't move to gold because the country is in debt. That's just dumb. That's dumb. Because the country will always be in debt. You move to gold to make your retirement accounts retireable. Is that a word, retireable? It is now. If it's not, it's in the Michaels Webster Dictionary. Anyway, here's what I will tell you is that most of you think your retirement account is retireable. It's not, because the cost of living is going up. There was a big article that says Americans think they can never retire. That's disgusting to me, because you can. You just get out of the asset you're in and move into the asset where you can. And that's gold. Look, think about this. If retirement accounts are pre-tax, that means at some point you owe the tax. And the larger your account goes, the more you owe. That's just the way it works. Uncle Sam wants their hand on the growth. Picture this. If this doesn't disgust you, picture this. Picture you're in Las Vegas and you're sitting at a blackjack table and you're killing it. You get blackjack, then you get 11, you double down, you get a 10, bingo baby, 21. Next hand's blackjack, next hand's 20, next hand's 10, you double down, you get an ace, bam! You're killing it! And you're collecting money! And all of a sudden, someone from the casino walks over, taps you on your shoulder and says, sir, some of these winnings here, I'm just going to reach under your arm while you're playing. I'm not here to disturb you, sir. Here's a free drink. I'm just going to reach under your arm and take some of the winnings, okay? Because taking it back to the house. Because the casino's taking back some of the money. That's what the government is on retirement accounts. They're the casino. Right? They're the casino. And so while you're winning money, their hand comes up under your arm, kind of like my ex-wife used to do. When I took her to Vegas, I would be playing cards and I'd be winning. And this hand, almost like Cousin It from the Addams Family, you know, this hand would come under my arm and it would talk to me. It would say, hello, hello, honey. And I'd be like, who are you? I'm the person taking the winnings off the table. And my wife would stick her hand under my arm and take the winnings. And next thing you know, the kids were in a stroller. Next thing you know, she's gone at the mall across the street. Okay, gone. And I thought, man, I am married to Uncle Sam. Well, that's what retirement accounts are. Okay, you're sitting there with money and Uncle Sam puts their hand underneath their cousin It. And they go, hey, this is ours. Thank you. And you're like, wait. I'm trying to retire. I understand, but this is ours. Really? Hell no. That's the ticking time bomb in a retirement account. I'm not knocking retirement accounts. I think they're great. I think they're fabulous. But it gets to a point based on your age where it's no longer about stocks. It's no longer about someone sticking their hand under your arm and taking your money. It's about you keeping your money. That's why you go to gold, to limit your liability to Uncle Sam so you can retire. So there's enough there to retire. You don't go to gold because the country's in debt. To hell with the country in debt. That's the country's problem, not yours. So if anybody tries to convince you, you know, sir, you should move your retirement account because the country's $41 trillion in debt. I would scratch my head going, why do I care the country's $41 trillion in debt? I'm 68 years old. I got to make sure I got enough money to retire on. That's why you go to gold. I got to make sure the government doesn't take my money to pay off their debt. That's why I go to gold. Let the government figure out how to pay off their debt. But don't take my money to do it. But if I stay in stocks, if you stay in stocks, you're in a ticking time bomb. And you'll never truly retire. It's crazy. All right, the number to get me live, 888-961-0222. Again, 888-961-0222. 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Give them a call. They're there right now. Tell them the good-looking Brad Pitt of Precious Metals sent you. The sexiest guy on radio, Kenny Michaels, host of the show Striking Gold, okay? All right. By the way, follow me on Instagram and Facebook. Just type in Striking Gold with Kenny Michaels, and you'll become a follower of mine. We're getting a lot of people on social media reaching out, so do it. I'm a great guy to follow, and it's a great show to follow, and I hope it's informational, and I hope it's helpful. All right. What is propelling gold? There's this rush in America for everybody to buy gold. What is propelling gold? Okay, here's my answer. It's not what is propelling gold. It's who is propelling gold. Who, like an owl. Who? Okay? It's China and Poland. They're propelling gold. They're the big buyers in the world. Oh, India buys and the U.S. buys and the U.S. takes. The U.S. took Venezuela's gold and taking more. They're taking Iran's gold. They're taking more because we have a president obsessed with gold. Thank you, President Trump. We love you for that. My IRA loves you, Mr. Trump, because I'm in gold. And I'm killing it. I'm killing it, baby. And our president re-put on True Social, I said this the other week, Jim Rickard's video about gold going to 10,000 by the end of the year. Now you've got people chit-chatting all over the place about why did Trump push that out worldwide? Does that mean Trump is telling the rest of the world, hey, I'm going to reprice it here in the States at 10,000? Is that what that means? A lot of people think that. That might be why Wells Fargo is saying gold's going to double by year end. Well, double would be just about 10,000. That may explain why J.P. Morgan Chase said gold to 10,000. So it's an exciting as hell time to buy gold and buy silver. But the most exciting part about buying gold and silver, especially in a retirement account, the most exciting part about buying it through a retirement account rollover is that you get growth. Because gold's been outperforming everything. When it's time to take withdrawals, you have to take them. But you get to keep more of the money and give away less to Uncle Sam. That's the secret. The secret in retirement, how do you retire? The secret in retirement account is being able to have enough to retire. That's the secret. You get to an age where the secret is no longer how much can I make. It's how much can I keep. I've said this 1,000 times. And so, gold is a ticking time bomb for explosion and growth. Gold's a ticking time bomb to the government, not to you. Stocks are a ticking time bomb to you, not to the government. The government knows that as long as you stay in paper, so long as you stay in paper, they benefit. Wall Street wins. The house wins. The casino wins. The minute you go to gold, you're the winner in the casino. You beat the house. You beat the house. That's it. Isn't that the name of the game, right? When we go to casinos and we play blackjack or we play roulette or what's that game? Baccarat. I don't even know how to play that game. I can't even pronounce it. And then there's Paigao, which I never understood. I had a friend tell me once, when you play Paigao, you push a lot. I go, well, I don't want to be pushed by people. I hate that. I hate that, being pushed by people. But you push, you push, you push. How do you make money if you push? You don't make any money if you push. Why would you play a game you can't make any money at? Anyway, I'm going off on a casino tangent here. But the point is that the government's the house. You understand that, right? The government's the house. And so, they always win. Newsflash! Those gorgeous hotels in Las Vegas are not built by the winners. They're built by the losers. Okay? They're built by the house. Where'd the house get the money? From you. Because you lost. What the hell runs Wall Street? Your money. Who benefits? The big boys at the top benefit. Not you. And, you know, at 64 years old, I don't choose to benefit the U.S. government. If they're in debt, that's their problem. I got to watch out for me, my children, and my grandchildren. Period. End of story. I am not here to make the government rich. I'm here to get to retirement. And I'm here to leave a legacy. That's what I'm here for. All right, I'm Kenny Michaels. This is Striking Gold. 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I'm Kenny Michaels. This is Striking Gold. We're taking a break. We'll be right back.

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2: News. I'm Paul Stevens. Big, powerful nor'easters affecting millions, especially in parts of New York and New Jersey, and disrupting air travel.
3: So far, air travel impact is minimal, but we do expect delays and cancellations to mount as the day goes on and the storm picks up.
2: New York Governor Kathy Hochul. President Trump saying no, rejecting a proposed seven-day plan to end the U.S. war with Iran.
4: They want to make a deal. I think that's fine. I like making a deal, too. But, that deal would not be acceptable. And what they want to do is immediately open the Hormuz Strait. You know why? Because they're dying. You know why they're dying? Because they have no money coming in. Because they get their money from the Hormuz Strait.
2: The president says the U.S. now has control of the Strait of Hormuz. 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
5: This afternoon will be comfortable with a mix of sunshine and a few clouds, making for a beautiful start to the weekend with a high of 70. Tonight will be mainly clear with a low of 52. Tomorrow is expected to be nice with intervals of sun and clouds reaching a high of 72. I'm meteorologist Jason Caterina on AM 560, The Answer.
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news source I read, talks about that 401ks and IRAs retirement accounts are ticking time bombs. And then Yahoo, right after that, came out with an article that said $1 million in a retirement account is only worth $760. That's disgusting. Disgusting. That's on a million. Can you imagine if you have $200,000 in your retirement account right now, what it's really worth? Yeah, probably closer to $140,000. So think about it. You're 68 years old. Think about it. And I hate to be so blunt, but I'm not gonna sugarcoat anything here, people. Your adults who are tuning in. If you're 68 years old, can you retire on $140,000? Nowhere in this country. Hell, there's almost nowhere in the world you can retire on $140,000. Maybe in a hut in Zimbabwe next to Gilligan. Maybe if your ship gets, your minnow gets shipwrecked on an island next to Gilligan and the skipper. And the millionaire and his wife right here on Michael's Island. Okay, anyway, the point is you can't retire anywhere in the world on $140,000 and you're 68 years old. Hello, newsflash. How long do you intend to work? Well, if you have $200,000 in your IRA, it's only worth $140,000. So now you have $140,000 and you're supposed to get through your golden years on that? That's not so golden. So you're right, you'll never retire. Or you'll sell your home, take your money, and move into a hut, and you'll find a banana tree, and you'll cut down the bananas. So bananas can fill you up. It can hold you over for a meal. So you got bananas, we got that, right? And what else is in the jungles with the huts? Are there any berries? We don't know which ones are poisonous and which ones aren't. I'll tell you what's poisonous. What's poisonous is a retirement account in the stock market. That's what's poisonous. Because, as 24/7 Wall Street said, the larger the retirement account, the larger the withdrawal. The larger the withdrawal, the larger the tax. Ha ha! I've got a solution. That's the ticking time bomb. Now I'm going to say, well, I don't want to maneuver a time bomb. I'd rather play with a sparkler. So here's what I'm going to do. I'm going to move to gold. I'm going to get a larger retirement account. I'm going to take a larger withdrawal. I'm going to pay a smaller amount of tax. That's what's appealing to retirees. That's what's appealing to people my age at 64. I said in the beginning of this show that when you're young and you take a job, you graduate college. How old are you these days when you graduate college? Nobody gets it done in 4 years. Nobody gets it done in 4 years. I had one son that got it done in 4 years. And I'm like, dude, you're a freak of nature. Anyway, but most people, what do they graduate college? If they go right from high school, 23, 26, 25, right? Okay, so these young folks graduate college. They get a job. They're massively in debt. Student loans, right? Massively in debt. And they go get a retirement account through their job. They get a 401k. They can't do anything with it. They can't take the money out. They're too young. There's too many tax penalties and ramifications. So it's invested in the stock market, and they never think at that age, this is a ticking time bomb. They're just happy as you know what to just get a job. They don't realize it's a ticking time bomb until it's time to go get the money. And they're like, what do you mean? This was supposed to be for my retirement account. What do you mean I'm paying 30% in tax? What do you mean? That's the ticking time bomb. It's not what you think it is. It builds, sure, over the years, it builds. And you're looking at what you have. Say, okay, I can retire now. I got $800,000. No, you don't. No, you don't. You only have about $480,000 because you owe tax on the money. So you can't retire on that $800,000 because that $800,000 ain't real. Ah, but when you go to gold and you have 800, you end up with more like 600, 650, not 480. Now we're talking, baby. That's the reason why people our age go to gold.

0: when some stupid, someone gets on the radio and says, go to gold because the country's in debt, folks. The country's in debt. The country always has been in debt. And by the way, the country will always be in debt. What do you think? You can run this entire country without bills? I can't even run my household without bills. I've tried it. They shut off my lights. They turned off my gas. I couldn't drive my car. So you can't run this country without debt. So anyone who tells you you should move to gold because somebody else has a debt problem is stupid. Stupid. Why do you care that the country's in debt?
1: Well, I'm a proud American, Mr. Michaels, and I'm 82 years old, and I just want to make sure that my great-grandchildren live in a country that can provide for them.
0: Listen, I got news for you. Your great-grandchildren, the country will provide. Because the country prints money regardless of whether they have it or not. There's only one institution in the whole stinking world that can write a check and the check will clear the account without funds in it. And that's the United States government. Don't ever forget that. If I write a check and there's no money in that account to cover the check, what happens? Boing! There goes my check. It bounces. But the government is $41 trillion in debt. And they can write me a check and my bank will pay it. Good Lord, and their bank will pay it. Think about that. So why does it matter that the country's in debt? It doesn't affect you any. But what does affect you is your ability to have the legal right to retire. And in order to do that, you've got to keep your money, not give it away. That's why you go to gold. That's why seniors go to gold. They take their retirement accounts, they go to gold. And with money.com saying gold is climbing, now's the time to buy. Yahoo Finance says retirement accounts are a tax trap. I love that. They're a tax trap. Of course they are. That's how do you think the government makes money, people? Sure, they have sales tax, gas tax, go to the bathroom tax, right? Get married tax, have a baby tax. They're taxing everything. But one of the biggest places the government dips into are retirement accounts. Because there's trillions and trillions and trillions of dollars out there in retirement accounts. What did Trump say weeks ago? He tweeted, he who holds the gold makes the rules. So when you're in stocks, you're playing by their rules. When you're in gold, they're playing by your rules. I said that weeks ago. Okay? So you're always going to pay tax in a retirement account. The question isn't if I pay tax. The question is, how much tax do I pay? The more tax you pay, the less you have for you at retirement. The more tax you pay, the less you have for you at retirement, and the more goes to Uncle Sam. That's why seniors have a rush to gold right now, and it's going to continue. One thing I haven't spoken about yet, so I'll mention it now. There is an alarm going off in this world for silver. The alarm is ringing for silver. The silver alarm is going off. China is now buying so much gold. Now they're buying up so much silver. China's making it hard for the rest of the world to get their hands on silver. You think, oh my gosh, that's bad. No, oh my gosh, that's good. That's good. Because they're creating a smaller supply. That's good. Because the demand is crazy off the charts. So as China creates a smaller supply of silver, the more it becomes worth, the more I want to own it. Don't poo-poo or bag on China for buying up silver. Thank them if you're in gold and silver. Thank them because they're creating a low supply of silver, which with the demand being so high and the supply being so low, there no wonder people are saying silver's going to triple by year end. I get it. I see it. So you may be told China's our enemy, and in many respects they are. But for me personally, if I'm in gold and silver, China's my buddy. China's my pal. Because they're pushing my retirement account through the roof. And when the time comes that I have to make a withdrawal, you guessed it, Uncle Sam's debt of $41 trillion, I ain't helping with that. They'll have to find you people that stay in stocks can help with that. Okay? All right, the number to get me live, 888-961-0222. I'm Kenny Michaels. This is Striking Gold. 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If you go to Golden Crest Metals, you'll get great customer service, a fantastic price, and you'll be treated well. And most importantly, you won't get ripped off. I can't tell you how many people reach out to me on a weekly basis and ask me to fix a problem they had because they bought from the wrong company. Ladies and gentlemen, I am not a bail bondsman. I'm tired of bailing people out. If you go to the wrong company and you get ripped off and you buy the wrong product, that's on you. I'm too busy to bail people. I'm swamped. I feel like the whole world is reaching out to me to buy gold. Yes, I'm grateful to have a successful radio show. Yes, I'm grateful to be on all over the country. I'm grateful for that. Yes. And then you people are what make this show, not me. I just talk behind the mic. You people take the time to listen and to watch me on YouTube and to join me on Instagram and Facebook. But this show is not for the young. It's not for the young. Because the young don't know they're sitting on a ticking time bomb and they're too young to move their accounts anyway. So those youngsters later, 20, 30 years down the road, they'll get it. This show is designed for people my age, 64, 59, 68, 62, who think they want to retire in 3 years and they got $140,000. You cannot retire anywhere in the United States. You can't retire anywhere in the world except for a hut next to Gilligan. I'm telling you, you cannot retire anywhere in the world on $140,000. You cannot. I would love for someone to tell me where that is and what kind of lifestyle is that. You got to wear one of those. What are those things they used to wear? Tarzan wore it. What was it? One of those, a loincloth. There you go. Yeah. See, so if you want to retire on $140,000, go to Ross. See if they sell loincloths. Put on your loincloth. Take off your shirt. Hold your spear. And you're in business till you die. Okay? Now, anywhere else you want to live, you need more than 140 grand. So move to gold. Not only do you get the growth, not only do you get to take your money out, but you get to take it out with less going to Uncle Sam. That's the name of the game. And for some of you who have money in the bank, let's talk about that. They're expecting bank runs coming up. Banks are in huge trouble. And I'm going to say something here that the banks are doing. And it irritates me to no end. Is when I've had people reach out to me from the show who say, Mr. Michaels, I want to buy $50,000 worth of gold. I say, okay. And I want to do it with the money I have in the bank. So I say, okay, you can do a check or a bank wire. They say, Mr. Michaels, I'm going to do a wire so I get the money there to you faster. I say, okay, that's great. They go into their bank. They say, hi, I want to wire money. And they hand the wire instructions to the teller. And the teller sees that they're buying gold. The bank says things like, these are the stories I've heard. Don't buy gold. It's a scam. Really? Our own president has more gold than anybody I know. And is obtaining gold everywhere you turn. And here's where you know the banks are lying. This is the part that gets me. the head of our treasury, Scott Bessent. Think about it. Listen to what I just said. The head of the treasury. Isn't the treasury who manages our banks and our money? He's pushing gold. So when your bank says it's a scam, your bank's a stinking liar. Your bank says that because how do banks make money? By keeping our money, right? Because what money do they loan out? When a bank makes a home loan or an auto loan, where do they loan that money from? From our money. So if they have less money, then they have less money to loan out, then they can't make any money, right? So the banks, I've heard stories like, don't buy gold, it's a scam. That is the dumbest thing I've ever heard. And if you believe that, then I've got Swampland and Disneyland to sell you. Okay? Number two, I've heard stories of the banks say, well, you know, if you go to gold, we're going to have to report it to the government. Another lie. That's another lie. Because A, how do they know how much you're going to buy? How do they know what product you're going to buy? They're not reporting diddly squat of your gold and silver to the government. Is diddly squat a word? It is. It's a word. So it's in the Ken Michaels Webster Dictionary, diddly squat. Listen to me. Your bank will tell you anything to keep your money. I'm so tired of this nonsense. And there's people out there that believe it. It's kind of like the National Enquirer. You ever stand in line at the grocery store and you see the National Enquirer and it says, ready for this? It says, the good-looking Kenny Michaels is now touting crypto. That would be a bold-faced lie. Kenny Michaels doesn't tout crypto. The National Enquirer is a what do they call it? It's called yellow journalism, I think is what it's called. When you write stuff, what? Tabloid, a tabloid. There you go. It's a tabloid. Yeah, see, I got a smart engineer here in studio. Tabloid. So the tabloids write stuff to get you to buy it, right? It's not true, but you're like, oh my gosh, look what this says. I'm standing in line. I put the milk on the conveyor belt. Oh my God, look what it says. Dolly Parton was really married to John F. Kennedy. Oh my God. And you buy that nonsense. Well, that's the same thing as the bank's telling you not to go to gold. The banks are trying to keep your money. They say don't go to gold because they don't want you to take the money out. How do you get around it? Two different ways you can get around it. You can either say, okay, thank you, walk out of the bank and write a personal check. That's one way around it, solves that problem. Or you could say to the bank, well, listen, thank you for your opinion, but this is my money and I want you to wire the funds. And if the bank goes so far, because I had one bank do this, if the bank goes so far and says, nope, we don't care what you say, we're not going to wire the money. Okay, no problem. I'd like to close my accounts, please, and take all my money out. Now, think about how stupid the federal banking system is. They'll say no to wiring some of your money for gold because they don't want to let go of the money. And then I say, okay, I'll just take all my money out, which is more than what I was going to wire. Now they lose the whole stinking account. That's how stupid the federal banking system is. So if you have cash in the bank, get it out, get into gold. Best thing you can do for yourself. That's for sure. All right, the number to get me live. I'm worked up today. I can't help it. The number to get me live, 888-961-0222. 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I work for you. You don't work for me. 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Most importantly, 24/7 Wall Street is reporting the larger the retirement account, the larger the withdrawal, the larger the tax. 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Ladies and gentlemen, thank you for tuning into the show. I'm Kenny Michaels. This is Striking Gold. 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
7: It's a big one. I'm Paul Stevens, Fox News. Big, powerful nor'easter battering much of the Northeast, bringing strong winds, heavy rain, and coastal flooding from the Mid-Atlantic all the way up to and through New England. States of emergency in effect across several counties in New York and New Jersey, as that storm is expected to impact the region all through the weekend. Fox Weather's Katie Byrne in Ocean City, New Jersey.
8: We're getting a little break in the rain for the first time this morning. It's been very wet, very windy, but we just passed last high tide. And at that point, the water from the ocean came all the way up to the dunes. So really rough waves out there. They've been carving away feet of sand, creating significant erosion here in this town of Ocean City. But we've also had days of really strong winds from the north and northeast direction. They've been piling water into the back bays without really enough time for it to fully drain between high tide cycles. So now what we're seeing in shore towns across the state of New Jersey are feet of water spilling onto the streets. In some spots, people can't even get their cars out right now.
7: And the nor'easter is bringing the threat of widespread power outages and significant coastal flooding as well. It's impacting about 40 million people in total along the East Coast, including New York. New York State Governor Kathy Hochul discussing preparations that the state made knowing the storm was on its way.
9: Swiftwater rescue teams are deployed in Suffolk and Nassau County, close to where we're already seeing the flooding, and are ready to respond if necessary. These teams are supported by our Parks Department and the DEC. And the state DOT and the Thruway Authority are also ready to respond with personnel and equipment pre-positioned statewide.
7: And this nor'easter is also bringing the threat of widespread power outages and coastal flooding in New York. Thousands are said to already be without power. 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
10: Today will be partly sunny and pleasant, making for a beautiful start to the weekend with a high of 70. Tonight will be mainly clear with a low of 53. Tomorrow will be nice with a mix of sun and clouds and a high of 70. On Monday, expect mostly sunny skies and pleasant conditions with a high of 75. I'm meteorologist Jason Caterina on AM 560, The Answer.
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13: Hi, welcome to Home Answers. I'm Roger Piper. 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
13: Level 10 Coatings, you do concrete coatings. 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
14: We do. 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
13: Okay. 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I mean, a lifetime warranty on a surface over concrete, that's not something you hear all the time because you know, that's pretty cool. So just run us through a little bit on, you know, give us a description, a layman's description, because I know that when you start talking about the different materials, it's like a chemist. But give us a description of what it is. You know, if you were just going to walk into somebody's garage or finished basement or patio and look at it, give us a description of what they're going to see.
14: Yeah, level 10, we talk all the time about doing any sort of concrete space in a home or business. If you think about garage floor epoxy, it's been around forever. We do something that's very similar, but on steroids.
13: Okay.
14: So we're creating a durable garage floor looking finish throughout all of those spaces with different broadcast applications, so you can get different decorative components that make it more suitable for different spaces.
13: Yeah, you can put the swirls, a metal flake, or anything like that, right?
14: We don't do swirls. That's typically a metallic floor. We'll do any sort of broadcast floor. So think sand, quartz, yep. Typical flake broadcasts, or like a marble flake broadcast meant to match the stone and facade mm-hmm. in the front of homes. Typically, it's a popular option in commercial retail spaces, basements, and then also like patios and front walkways.
13: You know, a lot of people that do the garage flooring, I've heard this from several people and talked to several people about it. One of the biggest complaints is that it yellows. You know, it may be there are parts that aren't as durable. I mean, application, obviously material and application are the two biggest things here. But how do you prevent having that? Because I don't think I know a single homeowner who hasn't complained about an epoxy floor in their garage that becomes discolored.
14: Yeah, that's exactly what I was talking about when I said garage floor epoxy on steroids. So we're going to utilize polyaspartic, which is just a certain chemical that's more prevalent in that garage floor and coating space these days. It is a super high solids resin that is UV stable and then chemical and scratch resistant. So it allows us to cover the system in a product that's not going to discolor under the sunlight, but it's also not going to stain when you have things like oil, gas, brake cleaner, anything that spills, yeah, on the floor. And then you're also going to be able to walk on it. We do restaurants all the time, and you have chairs that move back and forth. That coating's not going to scratch.
13: Wow. So it's something that looks good, but also the durability is the huge part of that. And then a lifetime warranty. That just blows my mind that you can do any kind of lifetime warranty on any flooring. Doesn't matter what it is. So that's pretty cool. If somebody was going to do it, tell us about how long installation would take. You know, okay, you come by, we talk, we measure, we do the thing, we pick everything out. Obviously, we've got to move things out of the garage or, you know, the basement or whatever that you're going to do. And that can be a pain, but you offer a solution for the moving part, don't you?
14: We do. So we partner with a couple different local companies, depending on where you're at, to provide a storage container. Typically, it's 8 feet wide by 8 feet tall and then 16 feet deep. It'll handle most 2 or 3 car garages. So that way your items have a safe place to be stored that's lockable and dry. And then once we get into that garage, basement, patio space, the expectation for most projects is that'll be done in one day. So Our crew should arrive by 8 a.m. And in most circumstances, the crew will be gone by 4 to 6 o'clock that evening. So one full day of work. And then it'll take one day to cure before you can walk on it,
13: mm-hmm.
14: and then one more day before the car can come back into the garage.
13: So it's about a 3-day process, one day for installation and then for the other thing. So once you decide to do it and you get it done, you can expect to be fully functional in 3 days and move your stuff back in your cars and things like that.
14: Yep. If we do the project on Friday, by Sunday night, you can put everything back together.
13: Wow. 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What areas do you do? I know you do commercial and residential, but what areas do you serve?
14: Yeah, so we're based out of Northwest Indiana. So we service the Northern Indiana area. We service the Chicagoland area, pretty much up to O'Hare, all the way down to Bourbonnais and Kankakee. And we also service Southwest Michigan. In April of this year, we opened a second location in Indianapolis. So we service the greater Indianapolis area of Indiana as well.
13: Wow. So you do them pretty much anywhere. If somebody wants to do it, again, tell us the first thing that they should do. Obviously, go to the website, level10coatings.com, and then call you up. Do you send somebody out?
14: Yeah, best practice is going to be to have one of our design consultants take a look at the floor. So while it is generally square foot-based pricing, there are a lot of factors that affect what that price is actually going to look like.
13: Mm-hmm.
14: So one, how well conditioned is the concrete? How much repair are we going to have to do? What kind of design are you looking for? What is the broadcast material going to be? What is the size of the space? Are there stairs? Are there verticals that need to be coated? Are we going to do the lip of the garage? These are all things that we see kind of every day that the regular homeowner wouldn't necessarily think about. And then we want to walk through and make sure that the product's going to turn out exactly like you're thinking and that the quote that you're going to receive is for the project that you think you're getting done.
13: And, the you know, garages seem to be a magnet for dirt and dust and oil spills and, you know, paint spills and just about anything. And then during the wintertime, you've got that thing that makes it better for us to drive on the road, but your cars hate, called salt. And almost every winter, my garage is salt. I mean, there's no way to avoid it, is there?
14: Not really. No matter what, your tires are going to bring it in, even if you're not the one putting it down. And there's almost no way to get it out of the concrete. It naturally has a chemical reaction between the salt and then the concrete that causes crystallization, which is why you get that pitting and spalling once the salt touches the surface.
13: Yeah, because concrete's porous, which means it sucks things. So it's, you know, that's important to remember when you're thinking about that. Okay, so you do garages, you do unfinished basements, you can do patios. What are some other, any other applications?
14: Yeah, we do commercial work all the time. So anywhere from like a grocery store that you might walk into, a gas station, any sort of retail space. We do detailing services, mechanic bays, spots where you have a lot of vehicles being worked on. A car jack can go directly on the floor surface, jack up a vehicle.
13: So if you're doing those commercial applications for those commercial places, then you know it's going to work for your house because that's some serious wear and tear, right?
14: Yeah. Typically, most commercial applications are going to get way more foot and vehicular traffic than your home, and we're putting the same system down.
13: Now, talk about maintenance. Once it's all done, you said about 3 days, and you're done. You're completed. You can move everything in. You can do whatever you want. But tell us about maintenance. When some of that salt gets on there, dirt, oil, things like that, what kind of maintenance would you have to, use a special cleaner or anything when it comes to cleaning up messes?
14: Yeah, it really depends on the space. So you can use any of your traditional methods. 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In a garage space, you're welcome to use a leaf blower. You can use a pressure washer up to 3,000 PSI for that or a patio. You can always mop the surface. So it really depends on what your space is and how you want to clean it.
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14: No special detergents needed. It is about as easy to clean as any surface you can imagine.
13: Wow. Because I know that some epoxies, you know, you can only use a certain cleaner on them because otherwise it's going to cause problems with it. Tell us about the lifetime guarantee, the lifetime warranty. That, I mean, that's just amazing to me when you have something like this done. Tell us about that.
14: Yeah, Level 10 Coatings really
13: pride yourself?
14: Yes, Level 10 really prides itself on its ability to prep a floor. 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That there ensures that it is going to stick and it's not going to peel and delaminate.
13: So, once again, installation matters.
14: Installation matters a ton. 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And then because of the trust that we have in our manufacturer and that they have in us, when we put those chemicals down, we trust that they're not going to discolor yellow. 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
13: pretty good alternative when you're looking at a concrete space, whether it's your garage, your patio, your basement. 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Ben Kiger with Level 10. Thanks for being on the show.
14: Thank you, Roger.
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13: Hi, welcome to Home Answers. I'm Roger Piper. This show is all about your home. And we talk about everything that has to do with your home. Today, we're going to talk about when it's you've made the decision that it's time to sell a home. We've got an expert with us, Jeff Neidiger with Jeff Buys Your House. Jeff, welcome to the show.
15: Thanks, Roger.
13: You know, everybody knows when, all right, first of all, let's say you've made the decision. I'm going to sell the house. Maybe it's a house you inherited. Maybe it's your house. Maybe it's a rental unit that you decide you're going to let go of. When you've made that decision, everybody knows the process. The process is you call a realtor and you go through everything and all the stuff involved with that. And Jeff, you offer an alternative to that. Tell us about the process that they go through with you, Jeff, when it comes to buying that house.
15: Yeah, you're right, Roger. The process with us is a little less traditional, as you mentioned. So I think what homeowners really enjoy is our process of it's, well, we come in and we offer something different. So we are a cash home buyer in the Chicagoland market. And again, with us, you know, we're buying properties as is, which means it's kind of as they sit. When we see them with you, when we walk the property, that's how we're going to purchase the house. And that is obviously a lot more streamlined, right? There's no commission. There's no hidden fees or anything. And so it's very streamlined, very easy approach. You have some control now over the time frame of when you want to close, whether that's a couple weeks or a couple of months. And so there's a little more flexible. It's really a tailor-made approach to home selling. And, you know, it's for a lot of people. It's not for everyone, but it provides a lot of, it eases the burden of selling, let's say.
13: Yeah. And when you're selling a house, there are a lot of burdens involved. You know, just a few off the top of my head. First of all, you got to figure out the price. You got to hope it sells. You got to have the right realtor. You've got to look at showing. You've got to look at staging. You've got to look at possibly repairs. You've got to sweat whether you're going to close or not, you know, because they fall apart. That happens. I mean, it is an incredibly stressful situation. And you have to think about, is that worth it? Is it worth it? Or can you just say, you know what? I'm going to sell it as is. I know that it's going to close. I know I'm going to get this price. And that's it. So really, that's kind of what you offer, is that simplicity, which I know if you inherited a home, say somebody passed away, or you've got a rental property you want to get rid of, that really matters, doesn't it? Because it takes away the uncertainty, because you may not end up getting what you want from that house when it hits the market. I mean, there is so much uncertainty. Whenever I bought or sold, I mean, it's the craziest time, and it's one of the craziest times in your life. And you really can help take a lot of that stress. And what are some of the situations that you've encountered where the house itself was only a small part of what that homeowner was actually dealing with?
15: Yeah, I think you bring up a lot of good points. You've obviously had some experience with the home buying and selling process. And like most homeowners that have owned a few houses, they've gone through some of the ups and downs. I've not really met a person ever that really said, I can't wait to sell. Meaning they want the process to be over, but they don't want to go through it, right? So I think, but to your question, so a lot of the folks that are going to end up working with us, or that are interested in going this route, are, like you said, the inherited properties. Someone in the family passes away, and there's an estate or a property that has to be sold. So we're really experts at working with the heirs, brother, sister, husband, wife, whoever, could be extended family. And a lot of them, Roger, they don't live in the area. They're not in Illinois. And so we're really good at kind of being the bridge between, you know, who might be here in Illinois and who might be, I don't know, in California or even abroad, right? So that is a main attraction for a lot of folks, is the inherited properties. But there's hoarder houses. You mentioned the landlords that have maybe rentals that they've had for years, and they're done with it, right? It was a business and now it's not, and they want to move on, and they've got maybe two or three or four houses that they said, I've got tenants, I want you to take care of them, but I want to be out of the business. And it could just be your longtime family home. A lot of the folks that are selling to us, they've been there 20, 30, 40 years. And the one thing I wanted to hit on that you mentioned earlier is it's pretty high emotion situation. Oftentimes it's not always the case, but we find that because it's really not that comfortable, and it is a burden to sell the house. If you live there, for sure, it's a burden. But it's an emotional situation. And so we've got a personalized approach that really helps people walk through that. And so we want to be the kind of the guide, you know, so to speak, when you want to sell the house. We want to help educate you and then provide the certainty that you mentioned, Roger, the certainty to an uncertain situation where you can close with ease.
13: Yeah, and I think that's worth a lot. It really is. We're talking with Jeff Neidiger with Jeff Buys Your House, and I really, really, really encourage you to go to the website, jeffbuysyourhouse.com, and you can call them at 630-895-9530, 630-895-9530, and again, jeffbuysyourhouse.com. That's the best way. Go to the website. You can see all the information on there, and, you know, I don't think we can talk about the stress of that, of selling, any more than it really is. Once you experience it, if you've ever experienced it going bad, then you understand what I'm talking about. But there's a lot of people, Jeff, that think, okay, if I'm going to sell my house as is, if I don't have to worry about cleaning it out and things like that, and it's amazing what you can acquire in 10, 20, 30, 40 years, you know, and there's certain things that you have to, you know, sell into storage and things like that. All of those things are not going to be offered by the realtor, right? And then the realtor is going to have the commission that's going to be involved. And you have to really, you know, kind of wrap your head around that a little bit, because a lot of people think, if I sell my house as is, I'm going to get a horrible price. I'm going to get ripped off, okay? And that really isn't necessarily the case, is it?
15: No, I think like any seller that is interested in possibly going this route, even investigating it, like you said, I think one of the things that we lean on a lot is what our customers, our sellers, actually say after we buy the property from them. So in this case, you can go to the Better Business Bureau, or Google reviews is a very popular way. And I think what you'll find on there, and these are written by real sellers, by real people that we've actually bought the property from, they've gone through our process, and they've all come from all of these different inherited downsizing, senior living transition, financial hardship type situations. And they're saying that the offers, you know, were fair and the entire journey is straightforward. And sometimes the offer doesn't line up. It's really sometimes no different than what you might get from putting your house on the market and someone else coming through and saying, I see your price, but I'm going to offer you this. And that's what they want to pay. And that's not what you want to sell for. That's no different than any type of buying and selling, negotiating. But we're trying to provide a reasonable solution. And the price really is showing you that, well, in order for us to take on all the repairs, all of the clean out, your time frame, all of that, paying all the costs, right? Making it, you know, as stress-free as possible. But I think a lot of people are looking at saying, should I put it on the market and deal with all that, or should I just go this route? I think a lot of times people are saying, I wish I'd have heard about this, you know, 5 years ago, or
16: right,
15: 10 years ago, or two months ago.
16: Yep.
15: And so check us out, and it's a no-obligation appointment. It's a no-obligation offer. We're not here to waste your time. We're here to provide a solution that hopefully could work for you.
16: Yeah, and I think that if you're looking at selling any house, and by the way, you do condos as well, right? I mean,
15: yes, condos, townhomes, multi 1 to 5 unit buildings, which are pretty common in Chicagoland, sure.
16: Yeah, and I think that if you're looking at doing it, you're not doing yourself justice if you don't at least investigate it, because it's not the old days. The old days when you had companies that would paper cash on your house, you know, they were offering you pennies on the dollar. That's not the way it is anymore. And the business model is that, you know, you can do all the repairs. You have the realtors. You have all that stuff. So it's easy for you. It's almost like wholesaling for you. So people understand how the process works. It's going to cost them retail to do what you do wholesale. And that's how you make money. And so I can't think of any reason why somebody wouldn't give you a phone call and at least look at that if they're looking to sell their house, because then you've got an apple and you've got an orange, okay, and trying to figure that out. How long does it take for somebody to close if they want? Let's say that you're in a situation where you'd like to close, you know, as soon as possible. And of course, with real estate going the normal way, that could vary a lot. You know, it might be something negotiated with the buyer, et cetera. Tell us a little bit about the closing process, Jeff.
15: Sure. Well, in Illinois, the county or even the city or the village, wherever you might live in the Chicagoland metro or even in the city, a lot of times determines that. They don't really control necessarily when you can close, whether that be 3 days or 30 days or whatever. But what I can say is the reality behind closing is really, it's going to be up to the title company clearing any liens that there might be. And so the answer to your question, Roger, really is for the seller to hear that it's going to be probably 10 days to 2 weeks minimum. And it doesn't matter who you sell to. It would be,
16: right,
15: it could be me, it could be you, it could be anybody. We're going to move as fast as anybody can move, because no one buys more houses than we buy. So 2 weeks really is kind of the minimum, which I've not really ran into many sellers over the last 20 years that needed to close quicker than that. If they were, I guess, up against a time frame, let's say even a foreclosure, we don't see many of those anymore, but they are out there. Then if you've got an offer, we can push, usually get those to push back at least 30 days, if not 60 days. But beyond that, I would say 2 weeks minimum. And we have closings right now that are out 90 days. We don't really prefer to go beyond 90 days, because the market shifts, things change.
16: Right.
15: But anything inside that time frame, it gives you a lot of flexibility. If you're looking to move, or you have to move, and you needed a closing date that was, you know, beyond kind of the traditional 30 days or so, we can accommodate that. This is part of the conversation that we have up front to make sure we're in alignment. And that's how it should work. Just open communication.
16: Yep. That makes a lot of sense. Good thing to check out. Jeff buys your house. Jeff Neidiger, thanks for being on the show. The phone number is 630-895-9530, 630-895-9530. 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It's got all the information. 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
18: Fox News, I'm Daria. Albinger, the Northeast is getting slammed by a rare September nor'easter. Robin Schaefer lives in hard-hit Oceanside, New Jersey. I thought
19: that we would have a couple of years before we'd be seeing water coming up to the dunes again. I mean, millions of dollars worth of sand has already been washed away.
18: There are states of emergency in place for New York City, as well as in counties in New York State and in New Jersey. China's president calls his visit to the USA a success.
20: When the president visited China in May, we agreed on the vision of building a constructive China-US relationship of strategic stability. This time, we've agreed to add new substance to it.
18: President Xi speaking through a translator. Among the issues that he and President Trump discussed while he was here, Iran, AI, and trade. America's listening to Fox News.
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13: 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Once again, here's Roger Piper.
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16: Hi, welcome to Home Answers. I'm Roger Piper. This show is all about your home. We talk about everything. And today we're going to talk about access. And that is something that's very important. And with the aging generation, that has an effect on it. We got a great expert with us today, Frank Wasilewski. And Frank, you're with Access. Welcome to the show.
23: Yeah, it's good to be back, Roger.
16: All right. Now, what your company does is remove barriers.

0: versus what may be the right solution. So say somebody calls us up and they want a stair lift. Well, we don't look at it as they're looking for a stair lift. They're looking to get to another level of the home.
1: Yep.
0: And maybe the stair lift is the right answer, but maybe it's a small elevator, or maybe it's just handrails. Maybe they can still, walk. And they're just having difficulty, you know, stabilizing themselves going up and down the stairs. And an additional handrail for a tenth the price of a stair lift.
1: Yep.
0: It can make all the difference in the world for them.
1: Yep. And most of the people that need mobility, it's really two categories. One is that, you know, I have had those issues and I need mobility. And then it seems like the other one is, boom, something happened.
0: Yeah, and that's, you know, actually the more common one.
1: That's the one that's more common. And the problem with that is that, you know, the cluttered mind can't think clearly. So all of a sudden, bam, I have mobility issues for myself, somebody I'm taking care of, somebody that I'm in charge of, and then you're freaking out because you have no idea what to do. And that's why I think it's important to talk to a company that can give you advice that you need with the full scope. You're right. If somebody sells one particular thing, that's what they're going to say, you know? And I think that when you are, when that's thrust upon you, you need somebody who can say, okay, let's take a look at the picture here. And don't you think that's important to really kind of search out people that can do it all so they can give you honest opinions?
0: Honesty is huge, especially in today's market. You know, not a knock, so don't sue me or anything, but private equity firms are buying up contractors like ours, plumbers, electricians, you know, HVAC, right? They're buying them up, and what are they doing? They're trying to increase their profits. So it just sell. So yeah, finding an honest contractor, whether it's us at Access or another company, there are honest contractors out there. Find the honest ones and get opinions, right? Get multiple opinions before you make a decision, and go with the person that you trust the most. That's what you need to do.
1: Yeah, and do your homework. Go to the website. Check it out. Ask around. I mean, that makes a big difference, and it's real important to do that. So make sure that you do. And when people are thinking about this, too, you have to think long-term, right? Because, you know, the issues can change. And you need somebody. I mean, if it happens to me all of a sudden, I don't know that down the road, I may need this and this and this and this. But being in the industry, you have that experience, so you can help them kind of look at a long-range plan, too.
0: Correct. That's a big part of what we do. So every time we meet with a client, we always want to not just hear from them and their caregiver, but what is their doctor telling them? What does their doctor want from them? And what is the doctor saying about how your particular injury or disease is going to progress? And then we want to try and offer you a solution that'll last you 10, 20 years. You know, so I can go in and put a stair lift today, right? No problem. But if your doctor is saying in 2 years, you're no longer going to be able to sit up and sit down on your own, well, then I just sold you a product that you have to replace in 2 years.
1: Right.
0: And that's a bad solution.
1: Or you need to be prepared for that if it's what's needed.
0: Correct.
1: You know, down the road, this is going to not work for you anymore, and you need to be aware of that. So I think that honesty is a huge part of that, and that's why I really think you need to, you know, do your homework. And what I recommend is going to allaboutaccess.com. I always recommend the website. Do your homework, allaboutaccess.com. You've got reviews in there from real people, and I think that that really tells you an awful lot. And the number is 630-616-6249, right, Frank?
0: Yes, sir.
1: All right, give them a call, because I think you would have no problem having a conversation with somebody, would you?
0: No.
1: No harm, no foul, no charge.
0: Exactly. There's no harm, there's no foul, there's no charge. We come out, we'll give you our best assessment. We even have an inside social worker to help with funding if needed. We have outside occupational therapist support if needed to help, you know, come up with the right solutions for you.
1: Yeah, and I know a lot of this stuff is not cheap. I mean, it's expensive because it's specialized.
0: Correct.
1: And I get that. And having somebody that can help you navigate, you know, what help is available, what grants are there, things like that is huge. You know, this is not something you can do on your own. You really can't. I mean, if you are, you're going to make a lot of mistakes and you're going to do a lot of guessing, right, Frank?
0: Yeah, that happens quite a bit. And a lot of times you're talking the boom and you panic and, then you make a hasty decision.
1: Right.
0: And maybe you're paying for something that there is grant.

0: grant or a funding or a private source that will help, you know, pay for a portion or all of the repair.
1: Yeah. And one thing I always recommend to listeners is have a list. Okay. Have a list. Because, again, the cluttered mind can't think clearly. Have a list. Do your homework in advance. You know, if you have, on that list, electrician, a plumber. In a case like this where you have access, where you have access issues, talk and do the interviewing beforehand. That way, when your pipe bursts or all of a sudden, hey, I need a chairlift or I've got some access problems, you can call that person. And you're not sitting there freaking out going on Google. I think this is one of the smartest things that homeowners can do is make that list beforehand and be prepared. Now, Frank, I know a lot of people talk about, when they're in the situation, all of a sudden they're thinking, oh my goodness, I have a big problem. Or they're thinking, you know, I just need a few small things taken care of. And they won't call a company like you. Because they're too big, they're too large, they do too many things. But you take on small projects too, right?
0: We actually thrive on small projects.
1: So. Okay, and give us an idea of what a small project is.
0: Putting up a single handrail, putting up grab bars inside of a home, doing a minor modification to a shower where we're just, you know, maybe putting in a shower bench to help get you in there or cutting out the tub, handheld shower head, you know, that's detachable so that you don't have to, you know, reach up and do stuff. Sometimes it's just taking steps that might be 8 inches tall and making them 4 inches tall so that you can walk up them easier. Mm-hmm. So little modifications like that. And we actually thrive on that. It helps keep people moving, which is our number one thing, is keep you moving and healthy. And then when you need a lift, we're here for you when you need a lift.
1: Yeah. And it's important to really not try to take on a lot of those projects yourself. Like I said, even if you're a contractor, you're in construction, it's still, you don't have the experience of knowing what is accessible and things like that. Like, I know just the difference in, they don't build homes to bring a wheelchair into the bathroom. I mean, to have access.
0: No,
1: they don't. And so what happens if you're in a wheelchair, even for a while, you know, you've got to modify that. And that's not something that your general contractor does very often. They build homes. They repair things. But so something as simple as that can make all the difference when you, like, can't get into the bathroom, right?
0: Oh, it's absolutely huge. And if you think about it, if you, say, got into a car accident, and then so the day of that car accident, you were able to take a shower on your own. Well, after the car accident, you can't.
1: Yeah.
0: Right. You can't do that. So you've lost that independence. You've lost that dignity. And being able to restore that is actually one of our, I just love it. That's why I do this. It's just being able to see people's faces when they just get that little piece of dignity back.
1: You know, you have one of those businesses where you got to feel good every day.
0: Every day.
1: Because you really do make a difference in people's lives.
0: Yeah.
1: I mean, it isn't like, oh, great. Now your kitchen looks fantastic. I mean, you're talking about giving them a life and mobility to be able to do that. And that must be incredibly rewarding.
0: It's astounding. It really is. It's something that drives all of us to come into work every day and just be happy to do it, to pick up the phone and say, okay, how can I help?
1: Mm-hmm. Now, if somebody wants to take a look at things, you know, what's a good direction? If you say, you know what, I'd like to look at different pieces of equipment, what's the best thing to do? Call you? Show up? Tell me.
0: So, yeah, you can give us a call. We have a showroom. We have five locations throughout Wisconsin and Illinois. Every one of them has a showroom. So
1: okay.
0: If you want to see and ride a lift or ride an elevator or see what an accessible bathroom modification really looks like, just come on by. You know, you can come by or so you can call and make an appointment if there's somebody, you know, you really want to talk further in something, we'll make sure somebody's there to meet with you.
1: That takes some of the mystery out of it, too. So I'd recommend that. Go to one of the showrooms. Talk. Have a conversation. The best thing to do is not freak out. And I understand how easy that is to do when one day you can shower, the next day you can't. But, you know, you make a lot of bad decisions when you do that. So try not to. It's about access. And the company is Access. And you can give Frank and his people a call. 630-616-6249, 630-616-6249. They'll meet with you. No harm, no foul, no obligation. But I really recommend going to that website. It's allaboutaccess.com. Frank, thanks for being on the show.
0: Thanks for having me on, Roger. Always good to talk to you.
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1: Hi, welcome to Home Answers. I'm Roger Piper. This show is all about your home. We talk about everything. And today we're going to talk about paying for that home and different ways that you deal with the money. And we got a special guest with us, Zach Schwartz from Town Team Mortgage. Zach, welcome to the show.
10: Roger, thank you so much for having me. You guys do a great job helping homeowners, and I'm just happy to be a part.
1: Well, we appreciate that. You know, you're a mortgage guy, so you're used to this. The first thing that happens when somebody comes up to you and says, hey, tell us where the mortgage industry is right now, you know, rates, things like that. So just give us kind of an overview where it's at this particular time. And I know it changes like the stock market, but give us kind of an give us like an overview.
10: Okay. Well, the short answer is we are looking at the highest rates we have seen in the past year, if that's any indication.
1: Yep.
10: So not great, but they could always get worse. So can look on the bright side there.
1: Yeah, because you can look back. I mean, I remember when it was like 16, 17, as a lot of years ago. I'm old. But I mean, yeah, 16, 17%. It's kind of relative, but when you get used to those low rates and there's been a movement, it affects the housing market. It affects so many things. But as a kind of an overall, and I realize a lot of it has to do with everybody's personal situation. But if somebody has, if a mortgage at X percent, do you think that they should hold? You know, what's a number to hold on to the mortgage right now, and what's a number where, hey, you should be thinking about refinancing?
10: So right now, if you are below 6.5%, honestly, mm-hmm. you hold on to that mortgage. If your sole goal is refinancing to save money, mm-hmm. now, if you are looking to tap some of the equity of your house, take some cash out. for home improvement, debt consolidation of higher interest rate credit cards, or just need some extra spending cash. Really, anything above 6 probably is worth a discussion, maybe even 5.5%.
1: Mm-hmm.
10: Because the other methods that beyond a cash out refinance are kind of where my bread and butter is in home equity lines and home equity loans. And while those have a slightly higher rate than your run of the mill, first lien standard mortgage, the rates on those are significantly lower, more than half, of what your credit card debt is going to be.
1: Yeah. Or any kind of personal loans, things like that, if you want to finance some things. So right now, is a good time to probably tap into that, because prices have been going up for a while and people have pretty good, most people, if you've had your mortgage for a while or you live in a great area and just lucky, equity's gone up, hasn't it?
10: Oh, absolutely. It's two sides of the coin. So when I say, you know, rates are the highest they've been in a year, check out what you can get a CD for at the bank or a savings account. Mm-hmm. We've had years where your savings account was paying 0% interest, and now you could find savings accounts paying 4% a year or a CD, mm-hmm. You know, 4.25 or higher, or treasuries. So there's two sides of the coin where mortgage rates are up, but so are the rates of return you're going to get saving that money. Mm-hmm. So not necessarily paying for that home improvement in cash, but getting a home equity loan or a home equity line, whatever product is going to fit you and your needs best.
1: Yeah, I saw an article recently that said today Americans on average have more equity than they've had in several years. So it seems like,
10: and that not fake news, absolutely, because we've had years of home appreciation combined with actual inflation.
1: Mm-hmm.
10: Because, you know, I'm not going to go into an econ 101 lesson here, but with supply and demand, the cost right now of building new supply in the market is so exorbitantly high that a lot of home builders are sitting on the sidelines. Well, they're not building just to build. You know, there's custom home builders and they will build to spec, but we're not seeing those projects where a developer is going to go build 100 single family houses and just wait to see who's going to buy them, because the cost of construction, whether it be those material costs, the cost of labor, the increased red tape and regulation,
1: mm-hmm. So
10: the
1: really,
10: supply of houses,
1: Zach, really, it just
10: is
1: comes
10: not
1: down,
10: going up.
1: It so just much. Comes down to supply and demand, doesn't it? And right now, that there's an imbalance there. So we're talking with Zach Schwartz. He's with Town Team Mortgage. This is Home Answers on AM 560, The Answer. We talk about everything to do with your home. And we kind of went down that path a little bit because it is the hot thing right now, and that is home equity loans. There's really three kinds, right, Zach?
10: Yes. Well, there's the basic kind. 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
1: Mm-hmm.
10: Now, a home equity loan or a home equity line is going to leave your primary mortgage alone, and it's just going to be a supplemental loan for that $200,000 against your property.
1: Mm-hmm.
10: And those come in two forms, the home equity line of credit and then the home equity loan.
1: Okay, and the home equity loan is where you just get the cash out lump sum. Line of credit is kind of like a credit card, right?
10: Absolutely. A credit card, but about half the rate of a credit card secured against your property.
1: Mm-hmm.
10: The three questions I ask my clients when they call me and they want to tap the equity in their house, I ask them, how much money do you need? When do you need it? And what does your existing first mortgage look like?
1: Yep.
10: Because the biggest mistake is asking which product has the lowest rate. The best question is, how much debt am I putting at that rate? Mm-hmm. Because someone with a very low first rate mortgage is probably better off leaving that mortgage untouched and financing only the new money, even if that second mortgage carries a higher rate.
1: Yep, that all makes sense. And Zach, if somebody is looking at different options, home improvement, refi, all of it, what are the things that you should be asking the person that you're talking to or the company you're talking to about using them? Give us some inside information on why you would go to Town Team, for example.
10: So we don't expect you to come to us telling us, I want a home equity line of credit for this much. I want a home equity loan for this much. Or I want to do a full cash out refinance. What I want to hear is, I want to hear your story. 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If you're a dentist, I don't come into your office saying, you know, I want a crown on my upper right molar. I want, you know, you know, everybody has their specialty, and mortgages are mine.
1: Yeah, it sounds like one of the things that you're talking about is, I know different companies have different priorities, and that's what they push. And it sounds like what you're doing is saying, hey, we offer it all. Let's sit down with you and figure out what you want, what you need, and what's best for you, rather than, hey, you know, we're really pushing this product right now. 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
10: My pleasure.
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11: Northeast weather's a nor'easter. I'm Daria Albinger, Fox News. Much of the Northeast today is in the grip of a rare September nor'easter. It's brought strong wind, heavy rain, and coastal flooding from the Mid-Atlantic into New England. There are states of emergency in effect across several counties in New York and New Jersey. Along with New York City, the storm is expected to impact the region through the weekend. New Jersey Congressman Jeff Van Drew tells Fox News Live how he prepared.
12: I have contacted emergency management. 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So we're ready. We're prepared.
11: Fox Weather's Katie Byrne is in Ocean City, New Jersey.
13: Not only are we seeing some major coastal flooding already, but erosion has been a big, significant concern since a couple days ago. A lot of the sand has been eaten away, and we've had actually a steep drop-off, like a cliff of sand, 3 to 4 feet tall, just from the rough surf pounding away and chewing away at that sand. We still have a few high tide cycles to go that'll bring a renewed threat for flooding and more erosion.
11: Some places could get up to a month's worth of rain in just one day. President Trump has rejected Iran's proposal for a 7-day ceasefire to reopen the Strait of Hormuz. The president telling reporters why he's not ready to make a deal with Tehran.
14: They want to make a deal. I think that's fine. I like making a deal, too. But that deal would not be acceptable. And what they want to do is immediately open the Hormuz Strait. You know why? Because they're dying. You know why they're dying? Because they have no money coming in. Because they get their money from the Hormuz Strait.
11: Mr. Trump says the U.S. controls the Strait of Hormuz. He says 29 ships passed through overnight and large amounts of oil are once again moving through the critical waterway following months of disruption. 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
15: This afternoon will be comfortable with a mix of sunshine and a few clouds, making for a beautiful start to the weekend with a high of 70. Tonight will be mainly clear with a low of 52. Tomorrow's expected to be nice with intervals of sun and clouds reaching a high of 72. I'm meteorologist Jason Caterina on AM 560, The Answer.
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20: And of course, we always want to take a moment. Just stop, say hi to all of our clients that listen each and every week. You tell us, you tune in. Thank you so much for doing so. But as I've always said, what we appreciate even more than that is the trust you've placed in us. And so we just want to tell you we love every one of you.
18: No doubt.
20: Now, we have a great show, as always. We were just talking about before this about Facebook or Meta and how we were joking earlier in the year about Mark Zuckerberg and his UFC fighting and kind of a joke. But Ben, this week wasn't a joke for Meta.
18: Looks like he got back to work, started focusing on building good stuff in his company.
20: That's right. So we actually want to talk about something called Muse. You may not have heard about it. Maybe you have. It's getting popular. We're going to talk about why that might be bullish for both tech and AI. And then we got to talk about yields. They keep rising. Appears there's no end in stop. And that means when yields rise, most bonds typically lose value. We're going to talk about that. It's really important. And then in the second half of our show, we're going to talk about why it's so important to have a financial plan, an actual roadmap for retirement. And so we're going to talk about why that's essential, how we help people lay that all out. You don't want to miss it.
18: And before we start, as usual, we encourage you to like and subscribe to our YouTube channel on moneyhourradio.com, where you can see this week's episode along with previous ones. You get the most up-to-date episodes as soon as they come out. It's completely free, of course. And then also, you should sign up for our weekly economic newsletter. It's called the 5-Minute Market Brief. It's informative, succinct, lets you know exactly what we're seeing in the market that week, what we're analyzing. And of course, that's completely free as well. And you can sign up for it on bnwealth.com. All right, Matt, let's talk about this Muse.
20: Yeah, so on September 8th, actually, Meta, they debuted this new AI. It's an agentic AI, and it's called Muse. And almost by itself, it helped push both tech and AI stocks higher. So let's talk about why and why it's a big deal. So let's just step back and talk about the basics. Okay, Muse is an agentic AI. So it's designed to be like a useful personal assistant. Not like Alexa or Siri. It's much more robust than either of those. By a personal assistant, I mean, we really mean personal assistant. So unlike previous AIs that will tell you how to do something, Muse actually does it for you. So it can like help fill out forms for you. It can interact across different apps and can be independent to finish tasks, maybe buy supplies, book some travel, actually will go through like your email inbox, can delete, organize, it can present you with tasks, reminders, all the stuff a personal assistant would do.
18: Oh my gosh, I need this Muse in my life right now. So, so because of this, Muse has been incredibly popular. It is the number one free app in the Apple Store right now and has been downloaded by more than 2.6 million times. And given the popularity, it's easy to see why Muse has been positive for Meta, which, by the way, is up 21% since the September 8th launch. But it's also boosted the hyperscalers and other AI infrastructure names for this main reason. It is very labor intensive from a compute and processing standpoint. And first, while other AIs like ChatGPT or Claude run on a shared server, Muse operates with virtual CPU cores. Put loosely, Muse doesn't share resources with other Muse applications to complete your task. You have your own dedicated CPU. And then additionally, traditional AIs operate on an as-needed basis. You send a query or a project, it completes it and then stops. While Muse is always working, so it can multitask and be ready to complete your requests. Think of it in token usage. ChatGPT uses a token per request. Because Muse is always on, it's using tokens the entire time, on the order of 10 to 50 times a traditional single token AI like Chat.
20: Jeez. I mean, that's crazy. And it really matters because if Muse sustains the popularity, guess what? Others will follow. Other hyperscalers are going to debut their own model. You'll get one from OpenAI, Anthropic, Google, what have you. And that puts even more demand on this AI infrastructure. That means demand for memory, semiconductor, network capability. It means more business for AI-related companies like the Magnificent Seven and others. And that's why the stock prices of these companies keep rising recently, despite other areas of the market that have been more susceptible to the higher interest rates, what we're going to talk about next. So in addition, as borrowing costs rise, guess what? Which companies don't need to borrow as much? The Magnificent Seven and the other tech giants, because they have free cash flow that they can keep pumping into the AI infrastructure. And Ben, before we move on, I do have to say, just to be upfront with everybody, our firm does own Meta stock as part of our Magnificent Seven portfolio. We're not recommending everybody go out and buy it. We just think it's really important to understand what's happening with it.
0: No doubt. All right. So yields keep rising and bonds keep losing. So it's getting a little out of hand right now, Matt. It's like every week that passes, it's the same story. So interest rates are now the highest they've been since right before the 2007 financial crash. And investors are worried about inflation, how it's going to keep rising, and that the Fed will have to raise rates even more. And the catalyst this week was hot manufacturing data pressuring inflation. Add to that the high oil prices and the fiscal condition of the U.S., the $40 trillion national debt. So we thought the Fed raising rates last week would help, but the impact seems to have been limited so far.
20: Yeah, I mean, and the bond market is the smart market. They may think it's not enough, but what happens as these interest rates rise? Bonds keep losing money. So think about it. A lot of people in retirement, they're in a 60-40 portfolio. Well, that means 60% stock, 40% bonds. And those 40% may have lost some money. I mean, have you actually looked at the performance recently on the bond side of your portfolio, right? So as interest rates go up, bonds go down. So even, for example, safe treasuries like 10-year treasuries, they're down over the past year. Typically, they don't drop that much. They're down about 3%, while the 30-year treasury is down about 6%. So again, that's supposed to be the safe part of your portfolio. It's definitely something you got to be aware of. So that gets us to what we do about it when it comes to bonds. And this is where we always take a segment and talk about our Advance and Protect process. And we explore a certain principle behind it so you can learn a little more. So our question we're throwing out there is, does your bond portfolio also need protection? And bonds are often described as the stable part of your portfolio, but bonds, especially longer-term bonds, can lose meaningful value when interest rates rise quickly. And the recent move in treasury yields is a clear example.
0: No doubt. That's why our Advance and Protect process also includes a specific buy and sell indicator for bonds. We don't just blindly buy and ride things out on any portion of our portfolios, including the bonds. So when the bond signal turns negative, we seek to reduce the portfolio sensitivity to further increases in rates rather than just assuming every type of bond will provide the same protection. And that adjustment can involve selling interest rate sensitive bonds, moving into fixed income positions with shorter end durations, floating rate. Those are generally less sensitive. And of course, this is not a permanent rejection of bonds. If the indicator goes positive because they recover, we will get back into them.
20: Yeah, and equity decisions are separate. Stock indicators can be positive even when bond is weak, like it is currently. So a change in fixed income doesn't mean also a change in stock. And by the way, we've been out of bonds in the vast majority of our client portfolios for a while now. These models, that some of them are 100% stock and not being dragged down by bonds. So our question is, do you have a backup plan to protect your money against either stock or bond market crashes? Does your advisor have one? You don't have to settle for that. Your money's too important to you. We can help.
0: Speaking of that, where can you learn more about this? while enjoying a delicious steak and having some wine? Well, we'd like to invite you to our exclusive educational dinner workshop on Thursday, October 22nd at 6 p.m. And during this complimentary event, we'll cover how the new tax laws may be impacting IRAs and required minimum distributions. We're going to talk about what everyone wished they knew before receiving inheritance, tax reduction strategies, Roth conversions, the biggest risks retirees face ahead, and we're going to talk about our Advance and Protect actively managed portfolios. 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
3: 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The Answer. Here's Ben and Matt.
20: Welcome back. Thank you for tuning in. This is Money Hour Radio. It's a show where we try and help you grow your money, pay less taxes, and have a beautiful retirement. I'm, of course, one of your hosts, Matt Nadeau, and I have with me my esteemed co-host. I could not do it without him, Ben Barzita.
0: Hello, everyone.
20: All right. We're both founding partners, wealth managers at Barzita and Nadeau Wealth Management. 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
0: Now, we want to talk in this segment about why a financial plan is essential for retirement planning. And I know there's many of you out there that are thinking right now, do I really have a plan for retirement? Do I have enough to retire? If I don't, how much would I need? How does this work? When I stop working, how do I turn my 401k into an actual paycheck since I don't get any more paychecks when I retire? Well, this is one of the ways that we help our clients solve that question and plan. So retirement is one of the biggest financial transitions a person will experience. And after decades of working, saving, acquiring assets, the focus shifts from building wealth to actually making that last. And this is why having a comprehensive financial plan is so important for both pre-retirees, but then also once you retire. And a financial plan can help answer some of the most important questions people have, like some of the ones I asked. Things like, when can I retire? How much income will I need? Will my money last? By the way, when should I claim Social Security? And what accounts should I use to generate my retirement income? Those are all important questions. And one of the most valuable tools a financial advisor like us can use is a retirement cash flow analysis. And this report, which is a pretty broad, cumbersome report, it takes a person's current financial situation, expected retirement income, assets, expenses, taxes, inflation, and assumptions about investment returns, and projects how their finances will look throughout retirement. And rather than simply looking at a portfolio balance today, the report helps illustrate how income and expenses may change over 20, 30, or even a 40-year retirement that we're planning for these days.
20: All right, so here's an analogy for you. So a financial plan is basically like a GPS for retirement. Like, you wouldn't just jump in your car and say, all right, I'm going to just start driving east and hope I eventually find Florida. Like, that's essentially what some people do with retirement. They save money, turn 65, quit working, and say, see what happens. So for a pre-retiree, one of the most important pieces of information is actually determining whether you have accumulated enough assets to support the retirement lifestyle you actually want. So a cash flow report, that's going to help show projected retirement income. So we're going to look at sources like Social Security or pensions, your investment accounts, maybe part-time work or other types of income. And it can then compare that income against, of course, your anticipated expenses. And if there's a projected shortfall, then you'll know, okay, I need to save more, work longer, reduce expenses, or, you know, adjust what my retirement lifestyle will look like.
0: You know, Matt, you were talking about driving east to Florida. It reminded me of that show Eastbound and Down with Kenny Powers. So now, for example, we talked about Social Security. It is one of the biggest pieces of the retirement income puzzle. And a good retirement plan can compare different claiming strategies for a married couple or an individual and show how those choices affect lifetime income. Should you claim earlier? Should one spouse wait longer? How do survivor benefits factor into the decision? All these are important. And the goal is to identify the strategy that produces the most income under the assumptions being used. Not simply just grab Social Security the first day you're eligible because you're tired of working. A financial plan can model different claiming strategies and really show how each affects the projected retirement cash flow.
20: And Ben, the other thing is, even if you go out and you try to do the work yourself and you go to a calculator out there online for Social Security, you need to make sure that you coordinate that with all your other income, because even though one strategy in a vacuum for Social Security says to do something, oftentimes we've seen that that's not the case when you take in the full retirement picture with your assets, your investments, and your other sources of income. So
0: true.
20: Critical to evaluate that. And then one other critical piece to look at we often find is Roth conversions. And do they make sense before or during retirement? So someone with a large traditional IRA or 401k might eventually face significant required minimum distributions and then potentially permanent higher taxable income because of it. So a retirement cash flow analysis actually can help us model like whether converting some of this traditional retirement assets over to a Roth during some low income years could actually potentially improve your long-term overall tax picture. And the report can then compare projected taxes under these different conversion strategies rather than just making a decision based solely on today's tax situation.
0: You know, you talk about Roth conversions. That's such a good point. You know, people think about their 401k, their IRA, and all they think about is getting the tax deduction. But guess what? Your IRA is like an IOU to the IRS, okay? And it's like a loan that you got to pay back later in life at the worst time possible when probably you're in your higher tax brackets and you don't even know what the tax rates are going to be in the future. So these Roth conversions can really help mitigate future taxes. So here's another big question. which account should I take money out first when I retire? And retirees may have traditional IRAs, 401ks, Roth accounts, and even taxable or after-tax investment accounts like brokerage accounts. In the order in which these accounts are used can dramatically affect taxes, investment growth, Medicare-related costs, and longevity of your portfolio. There is not necessarily one universal withdrawal strategy that works for everyone. And a cash flow analysis allows an advisor like us to compare different approaches and determine how each one may affect the overall retirement picture. And honestly, it's not even just about how much money you have. It's about how and when to use it properly.
20: Yeah, if you use it properly, you need to have enough money, but you need to maximize what you've saved. And by doing all of these strategies with Roth conversions and determining which account to take it out, we call it income sequencing, you can add so much more to the bottom line of what you've saved. And then ultimately what this financial plan gives you is something much more valuable than a simple account balance. It's a roadmap. And retirement planning is not just about determining whether someone has enough money. It's about all this coordination we talked about, coordinating your income, Social Security, investments, and spending so that your resources can help support the life you want to live. Now, a well-designed financial plan provides the opportunity to identify potential problems as well before they occur, so you can actually make informed decisions and adjustments while there's time to act and not when it's too late.
0: That's so true. And actually, just to bring it to a real-life example, so just this week, I was working with one of our clients who we ran a report like this for. She was unfortunately laid off from work. She's 64, has about, I think, 7-8 months before she turned 65. So like many people, she wanted to know, do I have enough to retire? How will I get my income? What Social Security should I use? And we ran this report for her, and it really allowed her to get the peace of mind, because what I showed her was that if she never goes back to work again, she will be able to retire comfortably. She has plenty of money. She has enough to pay for Medicare, for healthcare until Medicare kicks in next year. In fact, in her plan, she has a pretty large size IRA. It's close to almost $1 million. And over the plan with strategic micro Roth conversions each year, we showed her how she can pretty much convert the entire IRA over to a Roth strategically each year in retirement and stay within the 12% bracket that entire time and not get thrown into the higher tax brackets. And for her, she's a single filer. She's divorced. She's not married. So it's even more critical because it's easier to go into the higher tax brackets.
20: Yeah, it's really important. And of course, we always know we don't know what tomorrow brings with tax brackets. We are in relatively low period of low tax brackets. So it's critical to do these analysis now. We can always adapt to change in the future, but if you miss opportunities now to take advantage of some of these, it can really set you back. And in many cases, either have a lot less money for you or your heirs left over. So it's really important to have this taken a look at more closely. So, you know, how do you find out more, right? If you're out there and you're like, this sounds good, well, you really need to work with like a knowledgeable financial planner, someone who knows this stuff, someone who's going to put your interests first. And we'd actually, of course, be honored if you'd give us an opportunity to talk with you. And Ben, there's a wonderful opportunity coming up. I know if you guys were listening to the earlier part of the show, Ben brought it up, but we have the last workshop we're doing for this year. And we're going to have a delicious steak, some wine, and we'd love you to join us for an educational dinner workshop on Thursday, October 22nd at 6 p.m. And this is going to be a complimentary event. We're going to cover new tax laws, how they impact your IRAs, how they impact required minimum distributions. We're going to also talk about tax reduction strategies, Roth conversions, some of the biggest risks retirees face. 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So we'd love to have you. We're going to talk about our Advance and Protect process. It's not an annuity pitch. It's not a sales seminar. You're going to eat well, have some wine, and get to meet us. 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All right. We hope to see you there. We're out of time this week, and we'll see you next week.
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22: News. I'm Carmen Roberts. A nor'easter is threatening millions along the East Coast with nearly hurricane strength winds in some places, rain and coastal flooding. Fox Weather's Brandi Campbell is in Hull, Massachusetts.
23: The impacts that we're seeing are impressive when you consider we are just under 300 miles away from the center of the storm. It is slowly creeping north and eventually will cross onto land along the New Jersey coast sometime tomorrow.
22: The storm is already causing flooding, power outages and flight delays in Tennessee. The SEC football crowd at Neyland Stadium went wild with cheers as Air Force One flew over the stadium. President Trump arrived at the game before the kickoff of the first Tennessee-Texas meeting since 1969. 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
29: 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I'm Jim Talamonte. This week on Illinois in Focus, early voting has begun in Illinois, in most jurisdictions around the state, 40 days before Election Day, which is November 3rd. It started and then stopped Thursday in DuPage County. A state lawmaker facing federal charges now has an opponent, a write-in opponent. An Illinois congresswoman announced legislation she said would dismantle the Department of Homeland Security. And elevated fuel prices may result in city services getting more expensive. All this and more when we return with Illinois Focus, powered by the Center Square.
1: Some people would call him a loser. He ran for state office. He was beaten. He started a business. He failed. He ran for Congress. He lost. He was nominated for vice president. He lost again. But he knew only those who never tried are the real losers.

0: the Milam Municipal Building and the Moline Public Library. So there are setup costs associated with that. She also talked about how many hours her staffers were working because of the question marks about mail-in ballots. And she said her staff waited to see what would happen with the Supreme Court about mail-in ballots. And so once that decision was made, Kenny said her staffers would come in at 8 a.m. and work till 8:30 or 9 o'clock at night, sometimes on Saturdays as well. But she did expect everything to get off to a good start in Rock Island County. I also talked with Brown County clerk and recorder Jenny Welty. She said, yes, elections are a line item in her office's budget. She said her office has been able to save money with what she called express votes. And this is a blank ballot with a barcode that helps pull the right ballot at the right time. So there isn't as much pre-printing that has to be done. And without having so many ballots printed ahead of time, there's not as much waste at the end of the election. Also, she said her office has a drop box for people who are not comfortable with using the post office to send those mail-in ballots. So interesting challenges for county clerks, but especially with that long early voting period of 40 days, and you can check out early voting locations at the Illinois State Board of Elections website. In DuPage County, it was a bit of a rocky start to the early voting process because voting started on Thursday morning and then was paused. The DuPage County clerk announcing there was a technical issue, stopped voting, said it would get back on Friday, but this came after budget disputes between the county clerk and the county board that we reported on at thecentersquare.com involving funding. The county clerk's office saying that the county board chair, Deborah Conroy, essentially ignored the clerk's itemized request so that the office could hold a, quote, gold standard election. The board members not at all on board with that. There was some real debate in the DuPage County board meeting at the beginning of September going back and forth. The board ended up appropriating an extra, I believe it was about $600,000 for costs associated with printing and postage for mail-in ballots. Not the amount, however, that the county clerk wanted. So we'll certainly be keeping an eye on DuPage County in the wake of those discussions and debates when it came to the voting process and the budgeting for early voting in DuPage County. I'm Jim Talamonte along with Sean Reed. Thanks for joining us for Illinois in Focus Weekend Edition. And Sean, let's talk about a story that you've been covering for quite some time, and that is the situation involving Illinois State Rep Carol Ammons, who, of course, you've been covering this, the issues surrounding her for a long time. Of course, she's still in office. She's on the ballot. But now there's an opponent. The opponent doesn't have a whole lot of name recognition. No, does the opponent, Sean?
1: At least not statewide. He's definitely got some local connections, but he's a Champaign area businessman. His name is Keith Smith, and he launched a write-in campaign early this month to run in the 103rd House District, which includes Champaign and Urbana. And he said his goal running as a write-in candidate is to just give voters another option. He also told me that he wasn't planning on running on Ammons's various federal charges in which she was indicted on in early July, including wire fraud and witness tampering alongside her husband, who is the Champaign County clerk, Aaron Ammons. And that's all obviously connected to a kickback scheme in which the lawmakers alleged to have conducted by directing state funds to nonprofits that were employing her daughter, and also some campaign finance issues. Smith said, again, he wasn't campaigning on those ongoing proceedings, and he said that he believes in the right to, you know, be innocent until proven guilty. So he said he also is a registered Democrat, but his politics aren't black and white along partisan lines. He said he'd bring with him a willingness to work across the aisle, especially on fiscal measures, which is something that, especially in recent years, the Republican superminority in the House has really made a point to ask to be included on annual budget negotiations, and haven't really seen much of anything come from that. So he says he might be willing to actually consider some more fiscally conservative alternatives to Democrat plans, which Republicans have been put forward. He also said that he's interested in more tax reforms across the state,

0: whether it be various different things. Again, he's very nonpartisan on this issue. He said he'd be willing to support a progressive tax statewide to have millionaires pay more than, you know, the average school teacher, bus driver, and fireman, versus also saying we need property tax reform. And, you know, we've got the highest property taxes between us and, I believe he said, New Jersey was the other state. The Ammons campaign didn't respond to my request for comment. Again, she is the only one appearing on the ballot. He is a write-in candidate, and he said he filed right before the deadline, and he looks forward to kind of getting his name out there and using his connections that he's got from running a business in the community for a while. And he said he would also not be taking any funding from any groups that he would owe an obligation to, and that he's a grassroots campaign at its core. Meanwhile, Ammons reported $58,000 in hand at the end of the last filing period.
1: Interesting, Sean. It will be interesting to see how that unfolds. And yeah, you can't get much more grassroots, I guess, than being a write-in candidate. It'll be interesting to see how much support he's able to garner as he challenges, obviously, someone with a lot of name recognition, which up until recently was. I appear to be mostly positive in the eyes of Champaign County voters. We'll see what happens in that district come election day. Be sure to follow the Center Square on your favorite social media platform, Apple News, or of course, just go straight to thecentersquare.com to get all the stories of the day and check out the Illinois page, where if you were paying attention this week, you would see that there is new legislation coming from an Illinois congresswoman that would dismantle the U.S. Department of Homeland Security. In Chicago, Congresswoman Thalia Ramirez held a press conference and said legislation that she said would be formally introduced in the next few weeks would dismantle DHS and create a new cabinet-level Department of Community Safety. Remember, DHS was a new agency when it was created in the wake of the 9/11 attacks on the United States in 2001. This legislation, Ramirez, would dismantle that department but create a new department. Ramirez said, looking at the finances here, this would reinvest all funds from DHS into programs that working families rely on. And she says early estimates say that would be at least $150 billion that would go back into communities around the country. Of course, the Trump administration has upped funding for U.S. Immigration and Customs Enforcement, especially federal immigration law enforcement agencies. Well, we did get a response from DHS. Secretary Mark Wayne Mullen, in a statement to the Center Square, said radical leftists, this is quoting Mullen, radical leftists are calling to defund the police and abolish DHS. It's never going to happen. Our 270,000 DHS patriots are keeping Americans safe. Unlike this open borders politician who refuses to prioritize Americans over illegal aliens. Statement from Secretary Mark Wayne Mullen to the Center Square. Now, Ramirez said her proposal would move the Transportation Security Administration, TSA, and the Coast Guard, currently under the auspices of Homeland Security, to the U.S. Department of Transportation. Ramirez said we need to protect TSA from being politicized the way you've seen it. So, interesting legislation. And in addition, Ramirez said this, in addition to dismantling DHS, she didn't say abolish. She said it would abolish ICE and Customs and Border Protection. Joining Ramirez at the press conference were several, state lawmakers, including State Rep Norma Hernandez of Melrose Park. And she said, you know, all this money that's being poured into the federal immigration law enforcement system that she says gives agencies like ICE more power to track communities and raid neighborhoods, well, that money is not going to families who are told there isn't enough for health care, for food assistance, for housing, or basic services. Illinois Republican Party Chairman Bob Grogan told us at the Center Square that Illinois has an embarrassing record of spending money on migrants while taking it away from people in communities. And Grogan said, I'm hearing from people in the community in Chicago that money was diverted from programs that people used to get and instead were going into housing the mass migration thrust upon the U.S. by Joe Biden's administration. And indeed, more than $900 million in state taxpayer funds were budgeted for migrant care in fiscal year 2025, as reported at the Center Square. Grogan said it was disturbing to him that Ramirez's proposal, Congresswoman Daley Ramirez's proposal, came on the heels of the 25th anniversary of 9/11. Grogan said, "We can't keep America safe from terrorists with another group hug." He said the only reason to have more community centers and feel-good stuff is because Chicago Mayor Brandon Johnson, Governor J.B. Pritzker have failed at doing the community things that are really the responsibility of state and city government. That's Bob Grogan, the Illinois Republican Party chairman. Ramirez said she's seeking co-sponsors and, again, would formally introduce that legislation in the next few weeks. She does have a challenger in the November election, Angel Oakley. We did reach out to her for comment, didn't hear back. Ramirez is a heavy favorite in that race for Congress. Also, Governor J.B. Pritzker on the stage in several different forums this week. And Sean, the topic came up with the governor about a socialist live streamer who tends to be, shall we say, maybe just a little bit outspoken.
0: Yeah, outspoken, inflammatory rhetoric that he uses, what some describe as anti-Semitic comments. This guy, Hassan Piker, he is a live streamer on the video game streaming platform Twitch. And while on ABC's This Week with host Jonathan Carl, Pritzker was asked if the party should try to distance itself from Piker and his rhetoric. Pritzker, who, as we've discussed, is long rumored to be eyeing the 2028 presidential run, avoided answering outright and said, you know, there's a lot of people with a lot of different views. And what he thinks should be spoken about is focusing on Donald Trump and stopping his policies instead of, you know, people online. Piker, who is an independent left-wing socialist political commentator, also said that he appreciated it and said that Pritzker did quote, a pretty good job in deflecting away in his answer to the first question about the streamer. Pritzker was also pressed again on Piker's rhetoric and a recent comment in which he said the U.S. is worse than Al-Qaeda pound for pound. And Pritzker deflected away from that and said he doesn't want to talk about the guy and that Hassan Piker meant nothing to him. Piker jokingly said that Pritzker's comment was messed up before reiterating that he's long supported the governor and a lot of his different policies, you know, kind of reaching across different parts of the party there. And, you know, obviously this caused a pretty big stir. Piker is a big name. He's campaigned with people like Abdul Al-Sayed in the Michigan Senate race and Mayor Zoran Mamdani in New York and even Chicago Mayor Brandon Johnson. Now, the Illinois House Republican organization quickly the following day launched an attack ad on Pritzker for not denouncing the streamer's appalling rhetoric. Now, looking at some of the comments that Piker's made in recent weeks, we've also heard nationally as well as from different group leaders around the country that his comments have in the past even been anti-Semitic. He is a self-described anti-Zionist who has been criticized by organizations fighting anti-Semitism like the Anti-Defamation League following his rhetoric after the Israel attacks by Hamas on October 7th, 2023, including quotes like denying that Israelis were raped during the attacks. ADL CEO John Greenblatt has compared Piker, who he says is anti-Semitic, to, you know, far-right internet personalities like Nick Fuentes and Candace Owens, who have been described as anti-Semites as well. He said earlier this year that he doesn't think that it would help Jewish people and it doesn't disarm them if he goes after Nick Fuentes or Hassan Piker. But, you know, he definitely thinks that they need to work to get them off of certain platforms and pull down some of the offensive hate speech that he sees. Meanwhile, it's been interesting. Rahm Emanuel has also been heavily critical, even saying that he would want to go on Piker's show to hit him over the head with a 2x4. So some interesting comments from all the way around there.
1: Very fascinating stuff. Sean Reed, be sure to check out all of Sean's reporting at thecentersquare.com on the Illinois page. Thanks for joining us here on Illinois in Focus Weekend Edition. Let's talk finances and let's talk a taxpayer impact of federal policy. So it was about a week and a half ago that the Federal Reserve Board decided to raise interest rates a quarter point. I had a fascinating conversation with University of Chicago professor Justin Marlowe. He's in the Harris School of Public Policy, directs the Center for Municipal Finance there. And he said there's going to be an impact here on state and local governments, and the implications are especially significant for Illinois. He said state and local governments in Illinois are already borrowing at higher interest rates because of their relatively low credit ratings and concerns about their long-term financial sustainability. Of course, Governor J.B. Pritzker has touted the number of credit upgrades Illinois has had in his tenure, but Illinois still remains a state with the lowest general obligation credit rating in the country. And of course, in the city of Chicago and in some municipalities around the state, certainly not all, but in some, the credit situation is even worse than it is at the state level. So Marlowe told me that increasing interest rates makes the problem worse. He said it'll make it more expensive when cities and counties and school districts go out to borrow money for infrastructure projects. And these bond deals, we hear about them all the time, especially again in Chicago. Mayor Brandon Johnson often touts the work that's done following these bond issues, but these bond issues that end up raising the city's debt. And when you have that low credit rating and you're paying higher rates to begin with, and now the Fed raises interest rates, well, that's going to make these projects even more expensive. Justin Marlowe said the Fed's interest rate hikes are eventually priced into rates we all pay. Of course, we see that in everyday life and in the private sector with things like mortgages and car payments. But when you start talking about governments, you're talking about some pretty big amounts of money. Marlowe said the Fed did signal its thinking that the economy is strong enough to handle this, and that the focus, as members of the Fed said, this is about addressing inflation. And Marlowe said, Illinois, you think about diesel prices, big impact here as a transportation center, an agricultural center. Diesel price has been a huge driver of inflation. And so this is the Fed trying to step in and do something about that. Marlowe said it would be ideal if there were cooperation from the fiscal policy side, and that could be interpreted at any level of government. But Marlowe said if the Trump administration or just the message out of D.C. is contradictory to the message the Fed is trying to send, or if it undercuts or even just dilutes that message, it takes away one of the Fed's main tools to try to affect the economy. Marlowe said that presidents have gone back and forth, or as he said, jawboned the Fed for years, but it's more pronounced in the current environment. I'm Jim Talamonte, along with Sean Reed. This is the Center Square's Illinois in Focus weekend edition. And talking about city costs and borrowing may cost more, everything may cost more, Sean, because fuel prices have really spiked at times here in the last, well, certainly in the last week, but even before that. What can you tell us?
0: Yeah, you know, with those increases in recent months, taxpayers definitely might wonder how their local governments are handling those price shocks and if they'll see it on their tax bills in the next tax season. The answer really does hinge upon, from what I've found, upon how long gas prices stay high and potentially how strategic public officials in their areas are approaching this if they remain inflated for a long term. I spoke with officials from Chicago, Bloomington, and Peoria who all said that their cities engage in long-term contracts to procure both regular gasoline and diesel fuels at fixed rates. So mostly they were avoiding market fluctuations. From Chicago, their fuel procurement has been somewhat unique compared to some of the other cities and towns in the state. I spoke with David Powell, who is a project manager working for energy procurement in the city, and he explained that it's really adapted since March when the conflict between the U.S. and Iran began. He said that they've switched their strategy to essentially agree to, for an entire year, buy a fixed rate of about 70% of their fuel, with the other 30% exposed to those market fluctuations to kind of capture the best prices at any given time. And that's just kind of the formula that's worked for them. I also spoke with Peoria's Kyle Craddy, who is the director of finance for the city, and he said they procure directly from local vendors and they deliver the fuel as well. And in essence, that's their market pricing is what they get, but they try to do it multiple years at a time with, again, that agreed rate. And the same is sort of true for Bloomington. They said that they've seen some impacts, but obviously they contract for about a year at a time, and City Manager Billy Tyus told me that their contracts for fuel annually could really cost a lot more the next time they have to re-sign it. He said the current impact, if fuel rates stay about the same, would be $24,000 extra per month for diesel and likely $30,000 per month for unleaded gasoline if the prices remained the same. $300,000 or $400,000 a year for the city. So some interesting stuff there. Obviously, there could also be delays in terms of, you know, planned projects that may not be immediately necessary, especially, you know, shifts in budgets and potentially higher taxes in coming years if the conflict in Iran leaves a more permanent mark on the U.S. economy, again, with like interest rates going higher, potential discussion of various different economic impacts of that. So some interesting impacts of that, but we will have to see. Just really hinges upon whether higher fuel prices remain the same as they are now or go down.
1: We'll keep you posted on that, certainly at thecentersquare.com. An interesting report came out earlier this month on homelessness in Illinois. And another story you'll find at the Center Square involves the homelessness prevention efforts and how much they cost. In Illinois, we're going to be spending state and federal taxpayers more than $600 million on homeless prevention efforts during the current fiscal year. The vast majority of that, more than $500 million, state taxpayer dollars. So I reached out to all four state lawmakers who are on the task force on homelessness. Only one was able to respond in time for our story. That was State Senator Lee Arellano. And he said, when I asked him, why is the state spending so much taxpayer money when, according to this report, the homelessness problem doesn't appear to be getting a whole lot better? Overall homelessness declined just 6% in the last year. Chronic homelessness actually went up 28%. Arellano said that's a good question. He said when you dig into these numbers, he thinks one reason the overall homelessness went down a little bit was because the migration situation, mainly in Chicago, started to ebb. So that's from State Senator Lee Arellano. So that story, interesting one as well, at centersquare.com. I'm Jim Talamonte for Sean Reed. Thank you so much for joining us again. Follow the Center Square on all your favorite platforms. Have a great weekend. This is Illinois in Focus Weekend Edition, powered by the Center Square.
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4: A powerful nor'easter lashes the East Coast. I'm Carmen Roberts, Fox News. Millions are hunkering down and preparing for the worst coastal flooding since Superstorm Sandy. And the storm's causing major travel delays and knocking out power already and generally causing havoc in the Northeast. Fox's CB Cotton has more from New York's LaGuardia Airport.
5: Cancellations and delays are steadily increasing. There are more than 1,000 delays and more than 400 cancellations across the entire nation. This morning, New York Governor Kathy Hochul said she's expecting air travel impacts to get worse. Major coastal flooding is already stretching from New Jersey to North Carolina. State leaders across the Northeast region are on high alert. But the most significant impacts are expected in New England. Boston and coastal Massachusetts are facing pounding rain, street flooding, and wind gusts that could reach up to 60 miles an hour. Travelers at Boston Logan International Airport are seeing the most flight cancellations.
4: In addition to coastal flooding and beach erosion, the region has seen more than 75,000 power outages so far. Congressman Jeff Van Drew of New Jersey joined Fox News Live and explained what his state has done to prepare for the storm.
6: I have contacted emergency management. We've contacted the mayors of all our communities. We've contacted the Army Corps, the White House, and FEMA. So we're ready. We're prepared.
4: And the nor'easter is expected to gradually pull away and stop impacting the East Coast by Tuesday morning. The air war over Ukraine's ramping up today. A wave of Russian missile and drone strikes killed four people while Ukrainian drones hit back, targeting an oil refinery inside Russia, killing three. President Zelensky is calling on global allies for stronger support, warning Moscow's escalating the conflict every single day. 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
7: This afternoon will be comfortable with a mix of sunshine and a few clouds, making for a beautiful start to the weekend with a high of 70. Tonight will be mainly clear with a low of 52. Tomorrow is expected to be nice with intervals of sun and clouds reaching a high of 72. I'm meteorologist Jason Caterina on AM 560, The Answer.
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13: 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Coming up on today's show, are you prepared for those healthcare costs down the road? And if you're thinking about Medicare covering everything, well, we have a little bit of a shock for you. That and much more. Stick with us. But Rick, Raj, gentlemen, welcome. How are you doing?
14: doing terrific. And we've been very excited. We're always excited when the fall season comes around, starting to get the foliage that's eventually going to change. And it just reminds you that nothing's constant. We love summer, but the natural progression of the seasons is there. And that also goes with, as we age and get ready for retirement, there's that natural progression in life from accumulation to getting ready to distribute to finally the fun time, which is where you collect on all your efforts, Raj.
15: Yeah, I mean, absolutely. It's a great point where the accumulation is where you grow your money, you save. You know, a lot of times we see people come in our office in a 401k plan. It's like climbing up that mountain. You know, you're climbing up during that accumulation. You're contributing. You're diligent. You know, your hard-earned money, you're saving it, maxing out your contributions. Hopefully you're doing that. And, you know, taking advantage of the catch-up provisions. And then they have like a super catch-up between 61 and 63 now. And then you get to kind of like the top of the mountain, which is about to be you're entering into retirement. And when you come, you're at the top of that mountain, you're going to start taking distributions like Rick mentioned. And, you know, you guys start taking income. And, you know, you want to make sure that you have a plan in place because you're no longer contributing. That's kind of almost, even though it's a disciplined strategy of saving, and I commend you for saving over time, and that is a hard thing to do. But what's even more difficult is taking money out of a portfolio with stock market volatility. How do I structure a fixed income portfolio? How am I going to pass on my assets to my loved ones in a tax efficient manner? How am I going to manage my taxes in retirement? Is a Roth IRA conversion right for me? How am I going to manage inflation? And if you plan that properly, you can come down that mountain so smoothly, kind of like almost like you're just sledding down the mountain nice and smooth. If you're a skier,
14: a nice ski analogy.
15: Nice skiing yeah. down, you're slaloming left and right. But if you don't plan properly, you can end up tumbling down that mountain, going off the wrong side of the mountain, and it would not be a fun ride, you know, running out of money. And these are the realities of retirement where people don't plan. They get complacent and they ignore how important this planning is more than ever in the times we live today, because we don't have grandma and grandpa's retirement with a pension, Social Security, turn it on and live happily ever after. Most people don't have a pension anymore. You have to structure your own pension. Tax rates are higher. Inflation is high. And so we know very well doing this, Rick, more than 60 years of combined experience, people coming into our office that have taken a proactive measure and now understand going through the SC Wealth Second Look and peeling back the onion in their portfolio, and then they realize that, oh, wow, there's so much that I'm missing and so much that I'm ignoring. And you don't know what you don't know is going through that planning process and then actually having a plan in place and then plan and then reviewing that year after year after year, because things change, life events happen, and you know, that's what we pride ourselves in doing, and making sure that you have a plan in place, factoring all those different checkboxes.
14: Yeah, I like the ski analogy, Raj. You know, I get to the top of the mountain, and, you know, kind of like when you start on that little run down into retirement, if you're going too fast, if you're taking money out too quickly out of your nest egg, mm-hmm. and you start to build steam up, and now you're going even faster, taking more, a larger percentage, going on and on and on, because you either need more money or you're withdrawing it too quickly, there's a high likelihood that you're going too quick and you're going to crash.
15: You're not skiing mm-hmm. anymore.
14: You're not skiing.
15: You're not skiing. You're just flying.
14: You're
15: down
14: flying down that mountain.
15: Yeah.
14: And the problem is once you started on that run where you're taking out too much money, one of the biggest questions we get in every single meeting when people come in off the radio is, how do I make my money last? You know, we know study after study tells us that one of the biggest fears for retirees isn't dying, it's running out of money.
15: Mm-hmm. And that's just because now the life expectancy has gone up significantly.
14: Absolutely. Yeah.
15: Back in the 50s
14: yeah.
15: and 60s.
14: Yeah. Social Security just printed it off, and they were talking about people, 65-year-olds lasting till 85. That's the slip they send you in the year for your normal retirement. So they're talking about 20 years, and they talked about 1 in 3 of them are going to make 90. So in other words, suddenly mm-hmm. from Social Security's envelope insert that you get on your statement when you're close to your full retirement date, they start telling you how long you may live. Though that's an eye opener, because when the government's telling you got a long time to worry about, they're not kidding, because they're the ones that got to continue to pay you, mm-hmm. right? So in reality, yeah. we have to make sure that when you start that run into retirement, you know, that you take that nice, gentle, you know, the bunny slope, right?
16: I was yeah. just going to say, the bunny slopes versus the black diamond. You got to take our time getting there.
14: Absolutely. And so, and that's our job. So we're like a professional instructor. We've helped thousands of clients on that run into retirement. And we're here to help you. And I think that, Raj, we vicariously retire hundreds of times every year just by working with new clients.
15: Right. And every time is different because every market condition is different. Interest rate environments are different at that time for that particular client. So there is no cookie cutter strategy. There's no 15-minute retirement plan where just whatever the internet tells you to make you feel good and you're going to live happily ever after, you're taking 4% out. That's just not a reality anymore because, you know, you're going to, the law of averages go out of the door once you start taking money out of your account. It ends up becoming a sequence of returns risk where you take money out and then the following year, what if the market goes down and you still need $100,000 out of that account? But if you started with a million, it dropped 20%, you're now at $800,000. Now you still need $100,000 to live, but you're taking it from a smaller balance. The market risk is real. And you have to make sure that volatility doesn't impact you negatively, especially since we're at market all-time highs at a 3.5-year bull run.
14: It's always best to rearrange your portfolio when prices are high in your retirement accounts.
15: Buy low, sell high.
14: Right.
15: Buy that cliche.
14: Yeah, buy low, sell high.
15: People don't do it. Sorry. Yeah,
14: so if I want to reallocate money out of equities and now my risk temperament has changed, I don't want to do that at a market low. I would like to do it over at a market high. I know I'm selling at the best possible price of all time. So in other words, when we look at that and we look at the opportunities that are now being played out in fixed income, people retiring today are far better off, Raj, than they were 5 years or 10 years ago.
15: Well, Rick, and also we have different AI-driven portfolios with algorithmic portfolios where market volatility picks up. It automatically starts trading you into cash for portions of your portfolio. So we have AI-driven models where it literally will read and automatically know when markets are getting volatile, and then they will start putting portions into treasuries and cash. And when the market starts picking back up, it'll trade back in. Or if it's a free fall market, it'll start automatically trading you into cash to minimize your drawdown. So we have clients that put portions of their portfolios in those types of ETF models too. So it's really structuring an overall portfolio for guaranteed income, the safety, risk mitigation, and the portions you want to keep invested with professional money management and a fiduciary capacity to ensure that you're taking advantage of everything that's available in the marketplace.
14: Yeah, well, I think that that goes contrary to what a lot of people do, Raj, which is they buy, they close their eyes, and they hope for the best. And I mean, that may or may not work out, but if it doesn't and you're suddenly 75 instead of 65, what options do you have? You don't want to go to work. You might not be able to go back to work, and you don't want to change your lifestyle. So you really get one crack at it to make sure that your retirement is being done right. And we feel we offer that right through the SC Wealth Second Look.
15: You don't get any do-overs.
14: Yes, there are no do-overs. Yeah, not for the Chicago Cubs, the Chicago White Sox. There'll be no do-overs, right?
15: Yeah, when they lose, you lose.
14: Exactly. So you want to make sure that when you go ahead and you're at bat in your retirement, you want to make sure that you've got all the odds in your favor. And we will do that statistical analysis. We'll look at all your options. We'll show you ideas that you probably haven't thought of. And we'll do that all on a complimentary basis for the next five callers, Jessica.
16: Absolutely. And I want to remind our listeners that Rick and Raj together combined, you guys have nearly 60 years of experience. So guys, this is something that is so important to sit down with somebody who has that experience, that professionalism, and put this plan together. 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That's 312-345-5494. We talked on it just a few moments ago. 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So what does that mean? Well, we got to have the health care to back that up. We're going to dive into that in just a moment. We'll be right back.
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16: 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It turns out a lot of people think that once they reach Medicare age, their healthcare costs will just drop dramatically. There's a new study by Fidelity Guys that estimates that a 65-year-old retiring this year could still spend about $185,000 out of pocket on health care throughout retirement. So if Medicare is supposed to cover your medical expenses, why is this out-of-pocket cost so high?
14: Well, I mean, there's so many things that Medicare doesn't cover. You know, I thought it was funny. I was listening 2 weeks ago to some of the candidates for the election, and they were talking about Medicare for All, and you get rid of co-pays and everything else. And I go, these people have never talked to anyone who's actually on Medicare. Because first of all, you got your Part D premium, which starts at $185 a month per spouse, and goes up if you make more income. As you hit certain income thresholds, that money can over double for your Part B premium. Then you've got what Medicare Part B doesn't cover, which is 20% of your doctor coverages. So if there's a $100,000 bill for doctors that you had to go to the hospital, you owe $20,000. So you either have to provide a Medicare supplement to pay that out of pocket, or pay it with a Medicare Advantage plan and it gets some other restrictions. So in reality, and then there's other things that Medicare doesn't cover at all, which is long-term care, illness outside the medical setting. So in other words, if you can't do activities of daily living, so if you need some in-home health care or you need to be in a assisted living facility, suddenly those bills can run $7,000 to $11,000 or $12,000 a month, Raj. So there's so many things that Medicare just doesn't cover.
15: Yeah, I mean, if you're listening to the show right now and you know that you've had a family member or friend or somebody that's gone through chronic illness, which is what Rick just mentioned, showering, bathing, toileting, eating, dressing, getting in and out of bed, feeding themselves. 2 out of 6 assisted daily living activities, then you qualify for chronic illness. But we just talked about Medicare. After 100 days, they're not going to cover. Just the first 20 days is at 100%, and up to 100 days, then it's another percent.
14: But that's after a 3-day hospital stay only. And
15: a 3-day hospital stay too.
14: Right. If you weren't in a hospital to begin with, they don't cover the first 20 days.
15: But after 100 days, if you still have chronic illness, they're not paying anything.
14: Well, you've got that insurance company that has your name on it. You're the sole policyholder, and you're on the hook for all the bills.
15: Right.
14: And that can be catastrophic if you need care that runs. We have some clients that are paying over $11,000 or $12,000 a month.
15: Well, they were lucky enough that they set up a long term care policy back in the day.
14: Absolutely,
15: and they would have been run dry. Their whole retirement would have been
14: $1 million portfolio would evaporate.
15: Gone. Yeah. But they had long term care. So now you may be asking yourself, listening to the show right now, we don't like long-term care policies because the premiums are high. They're hard to get approved. And frankly, there's not that many companies that even offer long-term care plans anymore because the claims have become so high and the insurance companies just couldn't even keep up with the claims. So now they actually have a new plan. It's a hybrid strategy. Well, that will give you, for example, we just set one up for a client the other day. They put in $100,000 cash. It's designed for money sitting on the sidelines, money market funds, CD money, bank account money. Put in $100,000, and then in 5 years, they will roughly have about 3 times more than the $100,000, so roughly $300,000 for chronic illness. So it's roughly about $72,000 per year for a 5-year payout, which is almost equating to $300,000 for if you need it. If you need chronic illness, going back to the 2 out of 6 assisted daily living activities. So then the client, they sign up with, what if I don't need it? Well, if you don't need it, then the money just accrues in a separate account within the same plan that ties to the S&P 500 that will long-term make more money potentially than your money sitting in a bank account. So that's why they signed up for it, because they're like, okay, great. If I don't use it, the money's going to grow hopefully better than my bank account. And if I need it, I get almost 3 times for chronic illness.
14: Yeah, and the wonderful parts about this plan is that the money that you would use for chronic illness is income tax-free to use for those expenses. So as opposed to getting a bill for $7,000 a month for assisted living at home, which means I've got to sell about $9,000 or $9,500 out of an IRA to net the $7,000 to pay on my own, the $7,000 payment from this plan would be income tax-free to pay for those expenses. Additionally, the $100,000 that's tied to the gain of the S&P has zero risk to principal, no risk to market declines. So we think that what it does is it averages better than a 1-year CD or better than a money market going forward, And it also provides for long-term chronic care coverage. And it beats the heck out of a regular long-term care policy, because in a regular long-term care policy, I have sky-high premiums. And if I don't lose it, I lost the money, Raj. In this program, if I don't use the money for long-term care, the money still goes to my wife. It still goes to my children. I didn't lose the money.
15: And the other frequently asked question is that, can I use this for home health care if I want to be in home? Because that's typically actually less annually versus being in an assisted living facility or a memory care facility. The answer is yes. You can use this money for being at home health care or at an assisted living facility or a memory care facility. So we like to strategically use this
14: plan. It's a win-win.
15: It's a win-win as a hedging strategy to protect your 401k. You all of a sudden became your own insurance carrier, or now all of a sudden that you don't need to dip into your 401, your hard-earned money, in case this were to arise. And the percentages are pretty high, actually, for having chronic illness after age 85.
14: Yeah, actually, the numbers are, out of 165-year-olds, 70% of them will need some form of chronic illness coverage or assistance in their lifetime. And out of 100, one out of five will need that assistance for 5 years or more.
15: Yep.
14: So in reality, those are the latest statistics. So if I sit in a room with 165-year-olds, I know one out of five is going to need that help for 5 years or more. That can devastate your portfolio. So we really feel that this is the best portfolio insurance you can get, because a lot of people say, well, I'm good for inflation, and we've got our condo in Florida covered, and we've got everything that we want to do covered. But I said, well, what happens if one of you need to have assisted living? And you go, well, then the whole apple cart's upset. Well, that's unacceptable. And as a fiduciary and a professional planner, we examine those things and we show you the alternatives. Not that you have to act upon it, but you should know about them. And by the way, these programs are brand new to the marketplace. They didn't even exist last year.
15: And you don't need to be medically approved.
14: Right.
15: So there's different ratings on that, but you know, and so
14: everybody gets approved at some level.
15: And that client that they came in, he got one for him and one for his wife. They had like $500,000 sitting in a money market account. So they took $200,000, bought $100,000, one for himself and $100,000 for his spouse.
14: Right.
16: Wow.
15: So it's not like a big commitment, but all of a sudden you're getting multiplier, 300% multiplier.
14: $600,000 of protection.
15: It's absolutely a no-brainer, in my opinion.
16: At 1,000%, like you said, it's a win-win opportunity. If you want to hear more about this guaranteed income opportunity, along with covering that cost for long-term care and what have you, this will all be discussed in your custom SC Wealth Second Look. And because Rick and Raj, I spend hours upon hours upon hours putting this together, we can only do it for the first five callers. 312-345-5494. 312-345-5494. That website, scwealthadvisors.com. Coming up, you could be losing lots of money from something known as the invisible tax. Stay tuned.
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2: Fox News, I'm Paul. Paul Stevens, a big powerful nor'easter hitting parts of New Jersey, Connecticut, and New York, including Long Island.
3: The winds have gusted out here to about 50 miles an hour. There's a gale warning through tonight into tomorrow morning. We've got coastal flood warnings up until tomorrow night. We've got four high tide cycles where water could be as much as 2.5 feet above normally dry ground. But by far, the worst is going to be in Jersey.
2: That's Fox Weather's Mike Seidel in Greenport, New York. Hurricane Nolo's expected to brush Hawaii's Big Island as a Cat 3 storm.
4: Rainfall is going to be the biggest threat from this system. Could see isolated totals as high as 25 inches on the Big Island, creating life-threatening flash flooding and mudslides.
2: National Hurricane Center Director Michael Brennan also says Nolo could also bring tropical storm force winds hitting maybe 50 miles an hour. 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
16: 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You know, when it comes to retirement, most of us, we're focused on the stock market, right? We want to check our accounts, see if we're up, if we're down. And then at the end of the year, we want to know exactly what our return was. But while we're watching the gains, we may be quietly losing 10, 20, or even 30%.

0: typically, if you own an ETF, an exchange traded fund, if you bought it for $100,000, it grew to $150,000, you have a $50,000 capital gain. Now, if you did the same exact thing with the mutual fund, you put $100,000, it grew to $150,000, but you didn't sell, there could be taxes along the way. And Rick, also, we see this with people hiding in CDs, money market accounts. The CD people, well, we don't call them investors. A CD is not an investment, but you get a 1099 every single year where you're making 3% on your CD, but you get that 1099 every year, so you're really only making like 2.2% after tax. You're not making any money. Actually, when you do an inflation adjusted return, you're negative. And so we see a lot of clients coming in with their money hiding in CDs, and they're paying that invisible tax along the way.
1: Yes, I mean, a CD that's in a taxable account, that's not in an IRA, is generating a 1099 for you, whether you withdrew the interest or not. So in reality, you'll say, oh, my CD grew, but then you don't realize it cost you some out-of-pocket expenses to pay the tax on that interest for the year that got reported when that CD came due. And a lot of people don't realize that mutual funds have two layers of taxes, you know, so if we're going to pick on mutual funds for a little bit, and I think rightly when you talk about taxes, we should, it comes down to there's dividends, and if you own a portfolio of individual stocks or ETFs, you still pay tax on dividends as they are paid out of each stock in the fund. But now there's also capital gains distributions even when you don't sell any shares in the mutual fund. So years ago, I remember sitting down with a client, and he had put a large sum of money in a mutual fund in November and hadn't made any money. And in January, he got 1099 for a significant amount of money for that mutual fund. And he says, how can that be when I didn't make any money? And I said, well, you were shareholder of record in December when they made a large capital gains distribution of about 20% of that fund. So in this instance, he put in $250,000, and he had to pay taxes on $50,000 of gains he never even received or never even had on paper. So a lot of people don't understand how mutual funds work and how they can actually be a large tax trap on them. So when you design, if you're just using mutual funds outside of a 401k or an IRA, be very, very careful. There are so much better ways to approach that investing equation with an ETF or in a portfolio of individual stocks and bonds where you gain much more tax control. And I think you need to deal with an advisor who recognizes the difference between the two.
0: No, absolutely. I mean, that's where you want to make sure that we talked about this before, that having portfolio efficiencies, making sure you're making money in this stock market. Who doesn't want to be making money in this market? But these are the other parts of money management where understanding where you shouldn't be paying taxes. There are ways to mitigate taxes. We talk about mitigating your downside risk in the market. Well, we also plan for mitigating your taxes and also tax planning before the end of the year. We're not filing your tax return on April 15th. That's what your accountant does. But what we do is we help you plan before December 31st. So this is the time to start planning and say, is a Roth IRA conversion right for me? Have I strategized my taxes? And making sure that you have those pieces of the puzzle, tax puzzle in place, because you don't wait till after December 31st. You start right now, start planning and making sure you don't leave any stone left unturned.
2: And again, this is where this SC Wealth Second Look comes in, folks. We can only do it for the first five callers. That's how much of a big deal it is. Rick and Raj, you spent hours putting this together. And just to remind you, Rick and Raj, you have how many years experience combined?
0: More than 60 plus years. Rick, you started in 89. I started in 2001. We have been at this for a very long time, combined over 60 plus years of experience working with retirees. We've been through a 2001 stock market crash. We've been through a 2008. And I could tell you so our clients weren't scared when those black swan events happened, because their portfolios were in place with a blended strategy. The all-weather portfolio is what we like to call it. So they are not panicking when those times come. And, you know, I bring that up because we are at all-time highs. The stock market just keeps going up. And when it's going up, we're seeing a lot of other

0: economic indicators out there that don't look that strong. And so if you made a lot of gains in your portfolio, 401ks, any other assets, it's time to start peeling back and mitigating, taking the chips off the table, especially if you're about to retire, because the last thing you want to do is give back all your hard-earned gains, because obviously you feel like you own those gains from all this large, long-time stock market run, especially in the last 3.5 years.
1: Yeah, I mean, a lot of people don't realize that Main Street and Wall Street can and do diverge at different times. And right now we have a Wall Street that is still basically within 1 or 2% of an all-time high. But you got a company like Dick's this week just reported that they anticipate some slowing in results because the consumer is peeling back. Typically, if the stock market is raging, consumer confidence should be high, but we're seeing that divergence. We're not saying that that is a red flashing light, but it's flashing a little yellow. And I think that your advisor needs to look at what's happening in the real economy and decide now how to structure your portfolio, not for the last 3 or 3.5 years, but for the next 3 years or three and a half years.
0: Or in your retirement for the next 10, 15, or 20 years,
1: absolutely.
0: Especially if you're generating an income stream.
1: Yeah, the old adage in hockey is you skate where the puck's going to be, and in money management, you start to tailor the portfolio for the conditions that you're going to be expecting in the future, not just what happened in the last 1, 3, or 5 years. And I think that that sets an experienced money manager apart from one that just follows the trends, Jessica.
0: It's easy to invest in yesterday's newspaper, Rick.
1: Absolutely.
0: Yeah. That's not the way to invest, because you know the good old adage, the past performance is not indicative of future results.
2: Absolutely. And if you want to better your future results when it comes to your retirement, call right now. 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
2: 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You know, Rick and Raj, a lot of folks out there, they want to dab in the market a little bit, but then they want that, you know, they want that net under them to say, look, if everything falls down, we got you. Is there something in place like that for planning for retirement?
0: Jessica, yeah, we use a sub-advisor, a partner of ours, Market Guard, where they structure portfolios, ETF portfolios, stock portfolios, dividend stock portfolios. So we have a lot of investors and people that come into our office from this radio show and they're like, hey, do you have a dividend stock models that pay an income? Well, we talk about the annuity as a contractual guaranteed income. We use dividend stock models also to generate different types of income. Rick and I, SC Wealth Advisors, our philosophy is to have a blended portfolio. And Rick, Market Guard, they use an algorithmic strategy to show the momentum of portfolio where it's, you find a bull market somewhere where things are working. Market Guard finds what's working when other things are not. And so that's how you're always able to, you know, sustain performance year in and year out.
1: Yeah. Well, one standout, I know we were in a meeting the other day and we talked to one prospective client about the Market Guard Opportunities Fund. And that's really a top down research where they look at it quarterly and they look at what's working in this market. We always say there's a bull market somewhere, you just got to find it. And it starts sorting through the 1,000 largest stocks in the country, and it starts to say which ones are performing, which ones aren't. It starts to narrow that down to 100 different choices, and then it starts to allocate money in the fund according to that. That strategy they've been using since January 2022, and as of this last week when we compared it, the Russell 1000, the comparable index, was up about 35%. But the Market Guard Opportunities Fund was up 104% for the same time frame. So obviously, Market Guard costs a little bit more in a management fee, another 0.5%. But if you're getting that much more alpha, you're getting that much more return on your money, we feel that it deserves to be looked at. They are a great fundamental research firm. And then we are one of the few advisors in Chicago to have access to Market Guard. So if you've heard about Market Guard or you look them up on the internet and you say, I'd like to learn more about that, give us a call. We'll be happy to schedule a phone call or an actual in-office meeting and show you their portfolios and how they can help protect and grow your money.
2: Again, to know more about Market Guard, great opportunity for you. Again, that phone number, 312-345-5494, 312-345-5494. And this is interesting. I want to get your take on this because starting early next year, Fidelity plans to offer annuities inside its target date funds. Of course, that raises some questions here. Number one, what kind of annuity is it? Number two, does it replace part of the bond allocation to help manage risk? Talk to me, guys. What do you think about this?
0: We like the idea of the acknowledgement of you need some type of lifetime income or creating a pension with your 401k. I think that's where they're trying to go with this. The issue with it is that if you're over 59 and a half, you can actually roll your 401k out and get a much better payout than, you know, integrating these annuities into target date funds, which we're not a fan of already, where they have a lot of high fees and they just underperform because part of the higher fees. But ultimately, structuring that in for somebody younger that has a 401k, I'm not a fan of because they don't really need to have that if they're 35 years old. But I think they're trying to find a way to structure a lifetime income inside of a 401k. And if you're trying to generate that and you're over 59 and a half, you could do an in-service rollover and then you could shop the whole marketplace of 50 different A-rated companies and get you the highest payout, which we do for clients all the time.
1: Yeah, well, we're all a fan of choice. So the choice of one, which is what they sponsor in their target date fund, as opposed to the 40 or 50 companies that we shop, we feel that we look at A-rated companies and we produce better results. So, but it is acknowledgement, Raj, of the fact that one of the bedrocks for every retiree is income. Your 401k is supposed to give you income. Your IRA is designed, it's supposed to be for income. People keep forgetting that. They think they're growth vehicles. You're growing the money to create a lump sum to create income. Because that is what it's supposed to replace. When 401ks originally came out, they were replacing traditional pensions, which used to be that you worked at somewhere for 30 or 40 years and you got a paycheck for the rest of your life when you retired. And realizing that the bedrock of every good financial plan is a solid income stream.
0: And a 401k is not a financial plan, which I think a lot of investors mistaken a 401k for a financial plan, which is this far from the truth.
1: Yeah, exactly. It's just a vehicle and it's designed to accumulate money, but it's not very good at creating income. So that's why they're finally including some annuities in these target date funds. But I just don't want a choice of the annuity that they put in. I'd rather shop the best carriers and get the highest payout. And by the way, we also do annuity reviews, Raj. We've had huge responses on that for people who bought annuities 5, 6, 7 years ago when interest rates were close to 1% or 1.5%. And they say, well, I'm not real happy about the returns there. Now's the time to look at getting that annuity and comparing it because all the new products and the new annuities, even by the same companies, offer much higher interest rates, much higher participation rates, and they give you, a lot of them give you upfront bonus. So if you had a surrender charge in your old annuity or a penalty to get out of it, you can actually recoup many times all of that and get a bump on your cash balance and be in a better position. So if you're sitting out there right now and you've got annuities that you bought 3, 4, 5, 6, 7 years ago, now's the time to have us do an annuity review.
0: Yeah.
1: We do that as part of the SC Wealth Second
0: Lien. Right. Just, it's like annuity refinance. You refinance your mortgage when the rates go down. Well, this is opposite of that. The rates are higher right now, and you bought an old annuity when the rates are lower. Take advantage of the higher interest rate environment because all the top-rated insurance carriers, they are updating these products with the higher interest rate environment. So, you know, do yourself justice to check to see if an annuity refinance makes sense for you.
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0: Yeah, thanks for listening to Unleash Your Wealth here on AM 560, powered by SC Wealth Advisors, and we look forward to seeing you then. 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
13: Feisty storm. I'm Paul Stevens, Fox News. A big, powerful nor'easter hitting the East Coast with heavy rain and strong winds running from New England through New York, the New York tri-state area. Fox Weather's Mike Seidel is in Greenport on New York's Long Island.
14: The Long Island Sound all churned up. There's a gale warning. The Cross Sound Ferry from here over to New London, Connecticut, not running today. We've had roads underwater, coastal areas, eastern Long Island, also down towards the Jersey Shore, where they've had tremendous amounts of beach erosion. And by far, New Jersey is going to take the worst of this. And now it's going to take that left turn right into Jersey on Sunday and Sunday night. And then by Monday, it just kind of fizzles out and the winds die down and we lose the threat of coastal flooding and the beach erosion. But already the damage has been done. But this is going to be a continuing issue through tomorrow, all the way from Cape Cod down to North Carolina. Once the storm weakens, we can assess the damage. But by far, New Jersey getting hardest hit.
13: And parts of New York and New Jersey are under states of emergency. And that's where we find Fox Weather's Katie Byrne. She's in Ocean City, New Jersey.
15: We've got water flooding a number of streets here. In fact, high water trucks are coming through the fire department. They've already been able to rescue at least 10 people stranded in their cars. This situation isn't just impacting how people are getting around. It's cutting off some Barrier Island communities completely. Long Beach Island cut off. The only road connection between the island and the mainland has been closed. And then further south in Wildwood, a bridge was closed, just limiting access to that community as well. Over in Manasquan, officials have been recommending that people evacuate the low-lying areas because of the flooding that we're seeing. And we know that governors in both New York and New Jersey have declared states of emergency because of the situation that's unfolding, not only impacting us in the Mid-Atlantic, but pushing up the coast towards New England.
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5: Now, your official weather forecast.
16: Tonight will be mainly clear with a low of 51. Sunday is expected to be nice with a mix of sun and clouds and a high of 72. Sunday night will be mainly clear with a low of 53. Monday will bring mostly sunny skies and pleasant conditions with a high of 75. I'm meteorologist Jason Caterina on AM 560, The Answer.
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0: With more than 30 years' experience as an economist and as a leading thinker of government on business, showing deep understanding of the shifts in the global economy. He's leading economist Steve Moore with More Money.
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0: folks. This is the More Money Show. Thank you so much for joining, where we help you make more money. That's why we have been doing this show now for 5 or 6 years. And so appreciate everyone around the country joining. We have affiliates throughout these United States of America. And I am so proud and privileged to be able to be in front of this microphone and talk to you directly. And I've always said I have the smartest listeners in the country. So just delighted to be with you. We've got a blockbuster show coming up. We've got David Asman from Fox News. We've got one of the top energy experts in the country. He's going to talk about gas prices. We're going to talk about Hogan Gidley. Hogan was the communications director for Donald Trump. So you're going to love today's show. Thank you for joining. Just in our opening minutes, I want to start with this because I know we have people around the country, especially in the state of New York and New Jersey and Connecticut. So I did an analysis that was on our Vote With Your Feet website. So go to votewithyourfeet.net if you want to see this. And we looked at which states have brought in the most money and lost the most money when people move from one state to another, because this is, as you know, people are leaving blue states and they're going into red states. And so what is interesting is that the states that gained the most population and the most money from the income from these people, Florida, which gained 50% in terms of their income, Idaho, Nevada, South Carolina, and Montana. Those are the five hottest states right now in terms of bringing income into their state that then is taxable and available for being spent in that state for stores and businesses. I'm going to mention that in order again: Florida, Idaho, Nevada, South Carolina, and Montana. By the way, Florida and Nevada have no income tax. Maybe that's a reason they're leaving. They're going to that state. Now, I know that our flagship station is WABC, so I wanted to report this to you that one of the reason New York has financial problems is because so many people have left New York, about 1.5 million over the last 10 years. And we estimate that the New York state has lost 21% of its money, of its taxable income, because people have moved out. 21%. By the way, right behind is my home state of Illinois, which has lost 20.5% of its income. And then you've got Alaska. I think people are leaving Alaska. It's so damn cold there. And then New Jersey, because I know we have a lot of people in New Jersey. They've lost 12% of their income. And then I bet you can guess the fifth state that's lost the most income in terms of a percentage of their overall income. And that was California, 12%. What is that telling you, folks? It is telling you that people are moving from these socialist blue states. And not only when they move, they are also taking with them their money. So our whole purpose of this show is try to explain to people, especially in blue states, how can you make more money for your state? And we'll be talking about that throughout the show. Stick with us, folks. We'll be right back. This is the More Money Show.
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5: 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I'm Gianna Derillis for the Worldwide News Network.
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1: It's More Money with leading economist Steve Moore. Now, here's your host, Steve Moore.
0: We're back, folks. This is the More Money Show. Hope you're having a wonderful fall weekend. My next guest is Tom Pyle, who has been a regular on the More Money Show over the years. He is one of the smartest guys I know on energy policy, and that is no exaggeration. He runs a group called the Institute for Energy Research. If you want to know about more about our energy situation in America and around the world, you ought to go to their website. It is just rich with material. Institute for Energy Research. Tom, thanks for joining.
9: Thank you, sir. I wish it was under better circumstances.
0: Okay, so well, let's talk about those circumstances. As I see the economy, Tom, everything seems to be going right in the economy except for one thing. And that's the issue that you work on, which is energy and the price of gasoline and the price of oil and the price of diesel. And that's making consumers angry. It's making businesses angry. So first of all, I mean, I know this is almost an impossible question to ask you, so I'm going to ask you anyway. When do these prices start coming down?
9: Well, I think the short and simple answer is when drones stop blowing up refineries in Russia and we have a resolution, favorably, of course, to the Iran situation. That's the big driver. Those are the big levers right there. We don't have much else to pull. I know there's been talk about banning exports and things like that, but they're just kind of band-aids and they don't really work.
0: Right.
9: But there are some things, interestingly enough, that the president could do. I've already penned it out. I can drop 61 cents off a gallon of diesel.
0: All right. Well, let's do that right now then. Okay. I've got my pen and pad ready, Tom.
9: Tell me your ideas.
0: By the way, I think I know one of them, and I'm going to see if I, and why don't I guess what some of these are, and then you can tell me if I got it right, okay?
9: All right, shoot.
0: Okay, I am the pupil, you are the teacher. How about getting rid of these stupid refinery requirements that require ethanol and renewable energy?
9: Ding, ding, that's 37 cents right there. If we waive the ethanol requirements on diesel, estimates are we could save 37 cents a gallon tomorrow.
0: You mean at the pump?
9: In a week.
0: At the pump.
9: Yes. Yes.
0: That's what, so if we're paying $4.25 or something now, we'd be paying more like $3.90 or something like that.
9: Yes. And that's something the president actually can do.
0: Okay. I'm talking to Tom Pyle. If you want to know how to reduce gas prices and diesel prices, he knows more than anyone about the subject. So, okay, Tom, we've just cut roughly 35 cents a gallon, by just getting rid of, and by the way, we don't have to get rid, I mean, I'd love to get rid of it permanently. I don't understand the sense of putting corn on our gas tank, but couldn't we just suspend it for a few months until the crisis is over?
9: Yep, you sure could. You know, I'm guessing that the corn lobbyists and others might try to file a lawsuit, but that while it winds its way through the courts, that we would be enjoying that savings, because I know that the refiners would surely knock it off the price of a gallon of gas and diesel.
0: I just had a meeting earlier this week with the refiners, and they, I can tell you, they confirm exactly what you say, that that's a big problem for them in terms of, you know, the cost of refining the crude oil. Okay, I don't know if this is on your list, but it's long been on my list. We could temporarily suspend the federal gas tax.
9: Yes, sir. Ding, ding. That's 24 cents right there for diesel.
0: Okay, so, oh my gosh. Hold on, folks. This is amazing. We're solving America's problems right in front of your very eyes. So now we've cut 60 cents a gallon from, roughly 60 cents a gallon just by suspending these two, the tax and the regulation.
9: That's exactly right. Now we could squeeze some more savings,
0: Hold on. I'm not done.
9: All right.
0: But we're making real progress here, folks. This is amazing. We have Tom Pyle, who is the world's expert on energy, and we're slashing your gas costs. Now, what about if we were to build more, you know, pipelines and this is kind of more long term, but shouldn't we building more energy infrastructure like the pipelines and like the refineries, et cetera?
9: We should. And it is a much longer term prospect. But the reason that the export ban won't work is because of what you just said. A host of reasons, but primarily shipments of these resources are moving at capacity right now. And so if we have a bunch of barrels sitting around in the Gulf Coast, they're just going to sit there. That's
0: right.
9: The problem is they won't get moved any faster. Now, we could try to, maybe the president could, for example, say, you know what, we're going to waive the Jones Act for 2 years. Right, which is this.
0: Now, hold on. Tom, hold on. Because, you know, we're policy wonks. I bet 90% of my listeners don't even know what the Jones Act is. So explain what that rule is.
9: The Jones Act is this silly law that prevents foreign flag ships from moving any transportation from one part of this country to another part of this country. And the problem with that, you know, you think, well, that's great, we want more U.S. ships. But the problem is there aren't any. And the very few that there are obviously working. But the president, because of the Iran situation, has suspended this ban of foreign flagships moving around. And the result has been more gasoline, diesel has right. been flowing around the country from the Gulf. If we send a signal that this is not just a short-term thing, we might incentivize more tanker traffic yeah. right. to move some of those barrels.
0: And that could lower the price as well.
9: Yeah, because really it's a supply and demand situation. The global supply is the issue because of those choke points that I mentioned. The Russian refinery capacity is way down. And, you know, we're having bottlenecks in Iran and through the Strait of Hormuz. Sure. Those are the big sure. challenges.
0: Of course. Okay, so I'm going to say, what, 5 or 10 cents a gallon if Trump were just to say we're going to permanently eliminate Jones Act?
9: I don't know the number on that, but that's a good guess.
0: Okay, thanks.
9: So we're at 71.
0: Okay. Now, any other short-term measures that could be taken to bring that price down temporarily? Until the strait is open. And then, you know, my thinking is once the strait is open, we could actually reintroduce some of those policies. But right now it doesn't make a lot of sense.
9: Yeah. There are a few other things we can do. We have all these crazy blending requirements for different times of the year, and we can play around with those. We can squeeze a few pennies out of that in the short term. But I want to actually, to your point you just made, these things are stupid. They're stupid in emergencies. Why aren't they stupid in non-emergencies? Why are we doing these things at all?
0: Right, right.
9: Right?
0: Of course.
9: Because we could be
0: yeah.
9: enjoying a discount on gasoline all the time.
0: By the way, just so people understand that, you know, obviously diesel and gasoline come from the same crude oil. It's just a separate byproduct. Will you explain why why diesel is running at, you know, at least a dollar a gallon more than, regular premium gasoline?
9: Well, it's the global supply. Is that particular product is in a much bigger, steeper supply crunch. So we don't have enough around the world to fill all of the obligations, all of needs. And so that's that, you know, it's going back to that crazy supply and demand thing, you know?
0: One other thing, I'm talking to Tom Pyle. We're solving the energy crisis here, folks. This is an important conversation. How about this, Tom? We've talked about the federal gasoline tax, but there are also many states that impose gas taxes. They could temporarily suspend theirs. By the way, I believe California has the highest. I don't have those statistics right in front of me, but on average, you know, the states impose what, 20 cents a gallon or something?
9: Yeah, they all vary, and you are absolutely correct. California has the highest gasoline, state gasoline tax as well. Pennsylvania is up there. It varies a lot. Some states is very low. But you know, if you combine the federal and state gas tax and suspend those,
0: yeah,
9: those customers are going to see that discount right away.
0: Okay, so we could see another maybe 10 cents a gallon, you know, reduction or more, depending. I mean, California has, I think they're over 50 cents a gallon. I mean, I don't remember exactly. I'm going to look those statistics up, folks. I should know that, but I don't. But, you know, California.
9: It's 73 cents,
0: oh.
9: I believe.
0: Oh, my God. Okay, so, you know, these blue states tend to have very high gas taxes, and they are the ones that complain about Trump's policies. But my gosh, you know, if we could get rid of the federal, and again, this is temporary till we get the Strait of Hormuz open, you know, we could maybe cut the price at the pump by as much as a dollar a gallon.
9: Right. California alone, between the state and federal tax, you'd knock 92 cents off. Right,
0: oh my
9: right
0: God.
9: There.
0: All right. So my point is, folks, and this is Tom Pyle, who is so great on this stuff. We could do these temporary things. We're going to get this over to Trump, by the way. We're going to go take this over, on Monday to the president and say, here are things you can do, because he's got to show that he's doing something on affordability. Now, but we've only got a couple minutes left, Tom. I read your excellent, outstanding, op-ed piece this week. I forget which paper it was in, but it was really explain in a couple minutes why it is that this export ban is a bad idea.
9: Real simple. As I mentioned earlier, we produce a lot of this in the Gulf of America, and that moves all over the world, including and especially Central and South America. The reason it moves there is because it can't move everywhere else in the country as quickly. As you mentioned, we have a problem with getting these resources moved around the country. If we suspend the export tax, the only difference will be you'll see a reduction in prices in certain areas. The places where this oil flows, this diesel flows in the United States already, a small one. But we'll end up getting an even larger increase because what it will do is shrink the global supply, and that is what drives the price.
0: I see.
9: And so if they just sit around in the Gulf waiting for a place to go, it's not going to make it go anywhere in America any faster than it already does because of that infrastructure bottleneck that we have.
0: Tom, I think we lost you there. Not the best connection. But I take what you're saying is that it's just too complicated. You're not going to be able to reduce the price here at home. We're out of time, Tom. That is Tom Pyle. He's at the Institute for Energy Research. You can tell that he is amazing, fountain of wisdom on this issue. I wish the Trump administration and Congress would listen to him because, folks, we just showed how you can reduce the gas price that you're paying right now by 75 cents to a dollar a gallon just by repealing some of the taxes, some of the stupid regulations, some of the stupid mandates, the idea that we put corn in our gas tank. Corn is for eating, not for putting in the gas tank. So we're solving problems, folks, here on the More Money Show. Tom Pyle, thanks so much for coming on the show. When we get back, we'll be talking more about these issues of the day, including President Trump and President Xi meeting, et cetera, et cetera. Hope you're having a great weekend. This is the More Money Show, and we'll be back.

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1: This is John Catsimatidis. Is AI changing everything? Well, there are many, many opinions. In my opinion, AI, to me, all it is a super Google machine. Well, what does that mean? There is no artificial intelligence. It's only as good as the programmer. Intelligence? No. Searching more places to create that it looks like intelligence? Yes. Overrated at this point? Absolutely. But again, it will need some kind of regulation. When I grew up, the Encyclopedia Britannica was the Bible of the truth. The question is, what will be the Bible of the truth for AI? AI is only as good as the programmers and their personalities that create it. Finally, I agree with President Trump. We have to win the AI game worldwide and beat every other country. That way, we keep America the greatest country in the world. I'm John Catsimatidis, and that's the Cat's Corner.
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3: Fox News, I'm Carmen Roberts. A major nor'easter is getting stronger as it threatens more than 40 million people along the East Coast from North Carolina to New England, slamming the area with intense winds, severe beach erosion, and coastal flooding. Fox Weather's Brian Norcross.
4: The water came in at high tide this morning and then has not been able to go out. So that's why in New Jersey you see the flooding from the bay side of the barrier islands, not from the ocean side. The water can't get out of the bay. It can't go out the inlets.
3: Drone attacks flare again between Russia and Ukraine after President Trump met with Ukrainian President Zelensky this week in New York City.
5: We talked about a lot of different subjects, and many of those subjects have very strong agreement. But you know what I want him to do? Make a deal. I want him to settle with Putin, and I want Putin to settle with him.
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0: out of this.
1: We're back, folks. This is the More Money Show. Thank you so much for joining. I hope you're having a wonderful weekend. We are talking about all issues under the sun. We've solved some of the oil and gas problems on this show. We've shown how you can reduce the price by as much as a dollar a gallon by doing the right thing. And so my next guest is Hogan Gidley, who is has been an amazing asset to the president. You know him. He was the assistant press secretary and was an amazing spokesman for the president. Thank you, Hogan, for joining us. And thanks for your service to the country and helping Donald Trump make America great again.
2: Thanks so much, Steve. We always appreciate it. And of course, we love people like you and Larry Kudlow out on the front lines talking about all the great news in the economy. So it's always helpful. And we're always smarter having listened to folks like you. So we appreciate it.
1: So one question that I've been asked by a lot of my listeners, and you know Donald Trump as well as anybody that I know, is, you know, people are worried that he's been charmed by President Xi, that he might give away

0: out of their malign activities. Those are all problems. I mean, I say that and you go, well, then why is he having him here for a state visit? Well, she had Donald Trump there, and I think they're both trying to feel each other out. I was in the room with President Xi and Donald Trump in the first term, and I watched the two negotiate together. There's definitely a level of respect there, but Donald Trump bringing him onto our soil, propping him up and having him at the White House is by no means a precursor to giving away the store to China. Right. If anything, it gives him more information, more data, so that he knows better how to handle the situation that he's already been handling quite well.
1: Well, I think that's exactly right. And people, just to remind people, you know, you were pretty much with Donald Trump from the start. I got on board in around January of 2016, but he won the presidency in no part because he called out China, and that China was a real threat to America. And he was one of the first politicians to, and he's not a politician, maybe this is why he knew that was calling out China for its bad behavior.
0: Yeah, but he was doing that in the 80s on like Oprah Winfrey's show.
1: Yeah.
0: Like that shouldn't be a surprise to anybody, Steve, but you're picking up on something I'd forgotten until you just said it. He ran on, making China come to the table in a right way and making them pay for their malign activity that other presidents talked about but never actually did. He ended up putting big tariffs on them in the first term. Joe Biden kept them. He put more on them in this term and then peeled them back a little bit but kept some of those as well, because we know the intellectual property theft. We know the dumping of steel. We know all the things they do to try and destroy America. Donald Trump saw that, and he tried to make them pay a little bit. Now, what they're going to do with Iran moving forward is anybody's guess. I think those are kind of the crux of the conversations behind the scenes, not to mention whether or not they're actually going to come through on those promises to buy agricultural products. But one thing I'd say, I think it was the G20 when we were in France, and she, in that negotiating room, basically said, I'm not going to buy your products I promised to buy. And Donald Trump went and got Prime Minister Abe of Japan and said, hey, you're going to buy them. He said, okay, I'll buy them. And so it still turned out to be the biggest sale of American agricultural products in history. He just took it to another buyer. And so if she's not going to buy this, chances are Donald Trump goes somewhere else to get someone else to buy them.
1: So one of the things that I wanted to ask you about, I'm talking to Hogan Gidley. You know him. He was a press secretary for President Trump and did the communications for the White House in the first term, did an amazing job at it. You dealt with the press almost every day when you were on that job, Hogan. And I just wonder how do you feel like the treatment of Trump is with respect to the press today versus the way it was, 6 or 7 years ago in his first term? They still seem very hostile to the president. They seem to try to, it's always gotcha with this media. And I've never quite seen treatment of the president. I've been in this game for 40 years, under Republican presidents, Democrat presidents. It's their behavior towards Trump is really repulsive to me.
0: Well, there's good reason for that, because it is. And every mistake they make, every wrong headline or botched story, if you notice, it never cuts in favor of us. Somehow the mistakes they make always are negative to Donald Trump. And by every single piece of data and metric in the first term, and I'm sad to say the same amount continues today, it's 93% to 94% negative news coverage. Now, why anyone would be surprised at that, I don't know.
1: Wait, you're saying, hold on, over 90% is negative?
0: 94 was in the first term. I think it's at 93, 94 now.
1: Oh my God.
0: Yeah. So tax cuts, opening up drilling, bringing down crime, closing the border. All negative.
1: They never talk about that, Hogan. They don't talk about the fact that we've got record number of jobs. They don't talk about the fact that he's cut crime in almost every major city. They haven't talked about the fact that we have, we have more jobs than people to fill them. I mean, I could go on and on. They never cover these stories. When it comes to Trump, if it's good news, it's not news.
0: Yeah, and I've seen a couple of headlines, side by side from Biden versus Trump, and I wish I could recall what they were.
1: Yeah.
0: But basically, something Donald Trump had done, they made this sound negative. Something Joe Biden had done made this sound great. I mean, lowest drug prices in 60 year, largest decline in drug prices in 60 years.
1: Yeah.
0: And they're saying it's not a really big deal.

0: But when, Joe Biden had one pill come down 5 cents, they're like, look at this amazing deal for the American people. Joe Biden, look, it's not surprising. I think upwards of 90%, 87% of people in the briefing room, the reporters that cover the president every single day, didn't vote for Donald Trump. They don't like Donald Trump. They're registered Democrats. So I don't know why anyone's surprised. And I'll tell you one thing about him that you can take away all the policies, get rid of the executive orders, overturn legislation. The one thing he has given us, I think, as a Republican Party that I don't think is going anywhere is just the ability or the desire to just look at the press and say, no, you're fake, right. You're lying, right. And I'm not going to deal with it. And someone like a Romney would malign the press. George W. Bush would malign the press and say, man, I hate to do it. But they would whine about it. Trump would just say, you're lying. I don't care. Here's the truth. It's a different way of dealing with them and something they don't like either. And remember, when he goes around them and takes messages directly to the people, whether it be on X or on True Social, that really makes them mad because, see, they're the ones who have to filter out the news, right? They have to tell you what's real and what's not. They can't let a president do it. So good, bad, and different, you get to know what the president of the United States is thinking all the time.
1: So I wanted to ask you about this controversial issue with respect to the president in the last week or so has basically said to some of these media outlets, you're not allowed to be in the White House. I think it was New York Times, CNN, and a few others. I don't remember.
0: Politico,
1: What do you make of that?
0: MS Now, CNN, Politico. Listen, you have a right to free speech in this country. You have a right to free press. That doesn't mean you have a right to go on the grounds of the White House. Okay.
1: Right.
0: And these guys consistently get things wrong. And as I said, that's problematic for markets. It's problematic for national security. They consistently rely on shadowy sources who are so big and tough but refuse to put, will say something behind the scenes and off the record or on background, but not put their name to what they're saying. And the White House put out a list of things that just CNN had gotten wrong in this last year. And I mean, it's just devastating the amount of things they have said and done that are wrong, but they never pay a price for it. They just give each other awards for their failures.
1: Well, do you think these are honest mistakes or they're just bias?
0: Oh, both. I think either way, it's bad, right? Like if they're doing it on purpose, that's wrong.
1: Exactly.
0: If they're making a mistake, it's wrong. But as I mentioned, the mistakes, quote unquote, air quotes, always cut against us. They never say, hey, you know what? They added 8 million jobs today. They're like, oh, no, they lost 8. Oh, sorry, lost 8 million is the first headline. Then they'll go back and correct it. It never cuts in our favor. So, I think some of them are just stupid. Some of them are lazy. And then some of them just hate him so much that they're going to write it in a way that looks biased and appears.
1: Well, I'll give you two examples, two statistics that President Trump has started to use. Because when I met with him, I told him about this, and he said he wasn't even aware of this good news because nobody talks about it. One is that the poverty rate in 2025, this is the Census Bureau data, the gold standard of statistics, found that that in 2025, the poverty rate in the United States fell to its lowest level ever. It also fell to its lowest level for minorities. It fell to its lowest level for blacks, for Hispanics, for Asians, and the child poverty rate hit its all-time low. Now, I'm going to submit to you, Hogan Gidley, that if that had happened under Obama or Biden, that would have been a front page, big banner headline.
0: They still would be talking about it, Steve.
1: Yeah.
0: Great statistic and a great data point. That's all they'd say. And they go into these communities and say, look how better your life is. Don't you understand how much better your life? That's all they would do. But Donald Trump does it. And because it's him, they just want to tear the guy down. I've never seen anything like it in my life, but thankfully it doesn't deter him. He just keeps pushing forward and taking the message to the people. And that's all you can ask for.
1: Well, I'll give you one other example because this, you can tell it angers me, which is that, yes, gas prices are high. Yes, yes, yes. And there's no question about it, but if you look at the average gas price under Donald Trump versus the average gas price adjusted for inflation under Biden and Obama, the prices were higher on average under Obama and Biden. Most people have no idea of that.
0: Right. And I'll tell you this, you can't fix 4 years of record-setting failure with 2 years of record-setting success.
1: Yep.
0: He's going to need another 2 years to try and fix the problems. And I liken it to, you just a great stat with gasoline. It's like Joe Biden took $10 out of your pocket. Donald Trump restored the eight already, but people are still looking around going, where's the other two? And Trump's like, give me a minute here. I'll get you the two and I'll get you even more, but you got to give me some time to cook here. And I think a lot of folks are forgetting just how bad it was under Joe Biden, Hogan, with no good thing in sight.
1: That's Hogan Gidley, folks, who served so honorably with the president in the press office in his first term. Hogan, I know how busy you are, so thanks so much for carving some time out for us this weekend. We'll be right back, folks. This is the More Money Show on WABC and other stations around the country.

0: It's More Money with leading economist Steve Moore.
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0: It's More Money with leading economist Steve Moore. Now, here's your host, Steve Moore.
7: We're back, folks. This is the More Money Show. Thanks so much for joining. I wanted to bring this subject up with you in our final minutes of this hour of the show. The question I ask you all is, we're not in a recession by any means. In fact, the economy is doing pretty well, other than the fact that we have high gas prices. But the question is, are we in a what I call a man session or a man recession? What I mean by that is, if you look at the statistics on how the economy has done this year, it's really pretty amazing that virtually all of the net new jobs that were created this year went to women. And in fact, there are fewer men working at the end of this year than they were at the beginning of this year. And this is troubling to me, and I'm not against women working by any means, but the fact is that women have been sort of taking over our economy. And so you look at the fact that we've never seen such a gap before in terms of women taking over the labor force. And this is problematic because men without jobs is a bad thing to see. And the question, of course, is why? Are men retiring more often? Are they, you know, claiming disability? Are they just not employable? I don't know the answer to these questions. I know we have a lot of men that have been incarcerated, that are in prison, that can't be hired. So this is troubling to me because, as you know, one of the hot button issues I've talked about for the last number of weeks is the fact that we have so many unmarried men in this country. 31 million unmarried men between the ages of 20 and 40 in this country. That's double the number that it was in 1980. And the problem is, if men aren't working and they're not getting an education, and women are out there working and filling all the jobs, then guess what? They're not seen as suitable partners for women who like to, let's face it, women, when they marry, they want to trade up. They want to marry someone more successful than they are. Well, the fact that, by the way, 60% of the college graduates now are women, not men. When I graduated from college back in the early 1980s, it was exactly the opposite. It was 60 men for every 140 women. And now it's exactly the opposite. I'm troubled by this. I think this is one of the, we have to make men again, great again. This is my message to you. And we need to turn boys into men. And I'm not sure why this is happening. Why aren't couples marrying, like they used to? Why are women having fewer children, even when they're married? I don't get it, but I find this to be a deeply disturbing trend. And it, when men are not getting married, guess what? They're more likely to get in trouble. They're more likely to be engaged in alcoholism or drug use or crime or other problems, so psychological problems. Couple up, and it just isn't happening. And so I'm not trying to lecture on this. I am deeply disturbed by what is happening. To are we turning boys into men? Maybe it's our school system that has sort of feminized our culture. I don't know. I'm searching for the answers for this. I don't have them. We had a good discussion of this last week. But please, folks, let me know what you think about this, because the numbers are so problematic. The gap between male and female employment reached 423,000 in August, the widest gap since 1990. This is something we've never seen before. I don't know whether we're ready for it. I cannot figure it out. But when women are filling 100% of the new jobs in the economy, wow, that's a really problematic thing. Incidentally, the irony of this is that men voted for Trump at a much higher rate than women did, and yet women are the ones who are actually benefiting the most from the Trump economy. It's also true, the other group that's benefiting enormously from the Trump economy have been blacks and Hispanics. Minorities are doing very well in this country. We got the latest data that shows exactly that. And so I think we have to find solutions, folks. And I want you to tell me in the weeks ahead, because I love taking your calls, what do we do about this? And why do you think that marriage rates are so low? Why aren't men grabbing a girl and getting married and having kids and all of this? We will not survive as a country if our birth rate continues to plummet. It's that simple. And we need to figure out what's going wrong in this country. This is not an economic issue, although it has profound economic implications. It's a social economic issue. And I don't know. I saw a statistic the other day, and I thought it was interesting that liberal women Democratic women are twice as likely to blame men for their problems as Republican women are. Think about that. Liberal women have become man haters. They and I've seen this firsthand, and I think it's a very dangerous thing that we're seeing in this country. Okay, folks, that is the end of our first hour. We will be back shortly. This is The More.

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2: The worst since Superstorm Sandy. I'm Carmen Roberts, Fox News. A powerful nor'easter is hitting the East Coast this weekend, affecting about 40 million people with strong wind, rain, and coastal flooding. The storm's hitting New Jersey especially hard. Fox Weather's Bob Van Dillen has more from the town of Manasquan.
3: That storm off the coast of South Jersey, Delmarva Peninsula, continues to deepen, meaning strengthening. Foam getting ripped up and thrown across the inlet on from due north to due south. And these winds are screaming. Strongest winds we've seen the entire storm so far, at least on this part. Now, we saw the fifth highest high tide ever recorded in Manasquan last night. It got to about 7.5+ feet. It was a major flood. Today, they're going for about a 7.3 high tide. There is a voluntary evacuation, essentially from the beach all the way back to one of the creeks. So not a lot of people hanging out after tonight.
2: And that storm is causing major travel delays and other problems.
4: I've been talking to travelers this morning at LaGuardia International Airport in New York City, and many are just feeling uncertain about the day ahead. The misery map, there are more than 700 flight delays and nearly 400 cancellations across the U.S. And while these air travel impacts may seem small right now in New York, Governor Kathy Hochul says keep a close eye on your flight itinerary because this situation may get worse.
2: Fox's CB Cotton reporting. President Trump's cheering his three-day state visit with Chinese President Xi in D.C., but it ended without any major agreements.
5: They were able to extend a tariff truce for several months. He was able to show himself as an equal to the superpower on the world stage, being met on the tarmac, not according to protocol, having a state dinner in his honor, and also no surprises about Taiwan.
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0: Your official weather forecast.
6: Tonight will be mainly clear with a low of 51. Sunday is looking nice with a mix of sun and clouds and a high of 72. Sunday night will be mainly clear with a low of 53. Monday will bring mostly sunny skies and pleasant conditions with a high of 75. Tuesday will see increasing cloudiness with a high of 74. I'm meteorologist Jason Caterina on AM 560, The Answer.
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11: Prepare to have your mind opened. 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

0: Black and White Radio on AM 560 Chicago, 92.7 FM and AM 1400 Detroit, Michigan. I mean, so much news has happened even since I filled in on Thursday, excuse me, for the morning answer. And you know, Paul is in the house today. Paul, I miss you, brother. I really, really miss you. What people don't understand about doing that morning show is you got to get up. I got to get up at 3 a.m., 3:15, 3:30, sometimes. Just depends on the night I had before. Excuse me. And I got to get up at about around that time. And then I got to leave at it. I leave out about 4, drive about an hour to the station, and then talk for 4 hours. It's really enjoyable to talk to the morning answer crowd, because they, that's a crowd in, I mean, you guys, if all of the action on the morning answer happens on the YouTube channel. And if you're missing out on what's happening on Chicago's morning answer on YouTube, I'm telling you, that's where, I mean, some of the craziest stuff is said in that chat. Same with my show. I love, my YouTube crowd, and I'm not a big blocker. But I have had to block a few people on my YouTube crowd, because they can get a little, they take it a little too far. And, yeah, I wouldn't want to do something that would jeopardize what I've been building for the last 7 years. Now in my 8th year of doing radio, I still can't believe it's been almost 8 years. I mean, it's been 7 years, completely. And now I'm starting and working into my 8th year of doing radio, and I still love it. I really do. I still love doing radio. It's a place. It's like my oasis, Paul. It's the place I come to just, and when I'm here, when I'm on these airwaves, when you guys call in and we talk about different things, it's just amazing. Speaking of different things, as you guys know, I know a lot of people got that text message today, about my new books, I should say, not just book, new books. The Counterfeit Republic, which I've been writing that book for 6 years. That's the book you would always see me talk about, you know, that I've started, I put down, and, you know, after my son died, I put it down. Well, actually, I started it when my brother died, when my brother was murdered. And, that was in 2019. And then when my son died, I put the book down, and then, I did it right after my brother died. I put it down for about 6 months, picked it back up, and then my son died a year and almost 2 years later. And then I picked it back up, and then I finally finished that this year, because I was writing, 2-3 books at a time at that time. And this year, after I lost the Detroit's Morning Answer show, I just went to work writing, and I got a couple more books I'm not done with them yet, but I've been writing, and I've been ghostwriting. I've been helping somebody, a couple of other people write their finish and finish writing their books. So if you're looking for a ghostwriter, hit me up. I can help you. I love writing. I love writing and reading books. Especially reading books. I love to read books. It's everything for me. And, I'm telling you, it's something about, the ability to write. Or just having that time to write. But, you know, I want to start somewhere, because you've been seeing it all across social media. And I really do. I was telling Paul before the show started that, get the books at Amazon. If you want me to get all the money, I can send you a link. Text me and I can send you a link, and where I get all of the money instead of now I'm at a point where I get 60% of the book, 70% of the book from Amazon now, instead of the 60% I used to get. I guess I've sold enough books on Amazon now to get a better portion of my money from when I sell the books. But I was telling Paul before the show, I think there's a powder keg that's being formed, and and we have to do something about this. And I know the people who are listening in Michigan understand this better than most. I was watching some videos online. I forget the black creator name, but he got spat on by a Muslim guy, and they were getting ready to fight. There is a powder keg brewing. And I know President Trump he's probably got too much going on right now. But after this midterm, I really believe any illegal immigrant who has been radicalized is for, as it relates to Islam, we need to kick him out of this country. Pronto. No ifs, no ands, no buts about it. Get him out of this country. I hope I can say his name right, because I don't speak, I don't know how to, you know, I butcher names. Sheikh Uthman Ibn Farouk. Listen to this guy. If we don't see the handwriting on the wall, if we don't understand that the that radical Islam, there is no radical Islam, cannot coexist with the U.S. Constitution. It cannot. It simply cannot. Listen to this guy, and I want to get your take on it. 312-642-5600. 312-642-5600. I need you to tell me if I'm wrong. Oh, by the way, I'm under 240 now. I am under 240. I've been taking that oil of oregano stuff and this blackwood and pumpkin seed stuff, and I'm telling you, I am now 238 pounds. I'm about 28 pounds away from my police weight, and it is working. But listen to this guy, and I need you to tell me if I'm wrong on my assessment.
1: You want a hard question?
2: Let me take a bite first.
1: Hard question?
2: Go ahead.
1: This guy thinks he's something cool now, so let's ask him to answer this one. Sheikh, this is a question where no imam has ever answered me, and always avoid this question.
2: Oh, we're not going to avoid it. Go ahead.
1: How is have intimacy, nice English there, how is have intimacy with a slave not adultery and halal, but having intimacy with a non-slave adultery?
0: That's not it. Did I send you the wrong one, Paul? It was when he said that, I think I might have sent you the wrong one. I'll send you the one I actually wanted, because what he was talking about in the other clip, I thought I was sending that one. But what he was talking about, basically he was saying that Islam is going to basically take over America. And Islam is here to stay, which I don't have a problem with Islamic people. I don't. I promise you. I've read the Quran. I've read the Hadith. As somebody who studied in their ways, this radical Islam is a problem. Okay, you got the other one? Yeah, play that one for me. He was talking about...
2: The future is ours. Every ideal nightmare of a Muslim Europe will come true. They can be as mad as they want. I don't care. America will be a Muslim country. Russia will be a Muslim country. Islam will enter every house. We have to be a part of that change. We have to be a part of that da'wah. We have to be a part of those ghuraba who stand firm on our aqidah and our practice and our deen and never ever apologize. We're unapologetic. Never ever compromise. We're uncompromising. The future is ours.
0: Wow. Wow. Tell me if I'm wrong. If anybody is Muslim in Michigan and you want to challenge, I remember when I was doing the morning answer and this young lady called in because she was really upset that I had I think I interviewed him from Israel, and she got really upset that I had this Jewish person on, and it led to me actually interviewing the Imam of Detroit, and I thought it was a very good interview. I pressed him on some very tough stuff, you know, the whole death chance, death to America and things of that nature. If listen, when people tell you who they are, believe them. Just like the DSA have come and they're no longer hiding in the shadows, radical Islam, because they understand how America works. You got to understand the enemies of America have come to an understanding of how to get around the Constitution of the United States of America, because we don't have anybody with a backbone willing to push back against them. And that's why I was so excited to see my friend, Pastor Lorenzo Sewell and all those people come out and speak out against this radical Islam. Because if we don't do what needs to be done, what that gentleman just said will become a reality. America will never, at least not as long as I'm living, Not as long as I have these airwaves, become an Islamic country. Ever. And if you disagree with that, give us a call. 312-642-5600. We'll be right back.
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0: Welcome back to Black and Right. Paul, play that audio clip one time before we take the calls. Because I want the people to hear this clearly. And you were right, Paul. The zealots and the radicals in any religion should have no place. Go ahead, play it.
2: Muslim, the future is ours. Every EDL nightmare of a Muslim Europe will come true. They can be as mad as they want. I don't care. America will be a Muslim country. Russia will be a Muslim country. Islam will enter every house. We have to be a part of that change. We have to be a part of that da'wah. We have to be a part of those ghuraba who stand firm on our aqidah and our practice and our deen and never ever apologize. We're unapologetic. Never ever compromise. We're uncompromising. The future is ours.
0: Yeah.
2: Every EDL nightmare.
0: And, oh, thank you. And that's one of the reasons why I like, and I'm not going to even try to say his name, but the PM of Poland, he has it right.
8: Why do you support for migration?
9: Because I want my future daughter to be alive, not raped and killed. Is that enough? Is that a good reason?
8: In Poland, Poland is quite a protected country from immigration.
9: What do you mean quite? It's zero. We don't have illegal migrants. It's not quite protected. We did not let them in. None. Zero. Zero.
8: It's because you are afraid of what you're becoming?
9: No, we're not afraid. We're smart. We are brave men. Look at me. I'm not afraid of anything. We are brave. We are strong. We are not political correct. We don't give a We take care of our families.
0: Where is he wrong? Where is he wrong? It's about protecting the sovereignty of your nation. That's not hate. That's not being xenophobic in any of the words that you want to try to throw at people who want to ensure that their country is safe. Craig Mount Greenwood.
10: Hey,
0: Joe, Craig,
10: how's it going?
0: I'm doing well, man.
10: Hey, listen, real good to hear you and everything like that. And I just wanted to basically mention something with regard to when you're talking on that Muslim stuff.
0: Yeah.
10: With these people, the way they move, they're like a locust or a cancer. They move like that. But the more important, the biggest important thing with it is the way they take over in it, and in their book. The way they're instructed is
0: the Quran.
10: They kind of like win your confidence in that, and then they basically, unlike the Bible, where it teaches you to be honest and to be truthful with people, their thing is that they consider us enemies, and they're taught that with your enemies, you have to deceive them and do things like that. And I think that's real, real important, because they're very deceptive, and they kind of like get in and take over, and then it's like they want to. Like hurt all of us. They want to take over and replace us with themselves, and that's so it's so bad to have them taken over all over the place.
0: And you're talking about Takiya, I think that's what it's called. Takiya. I told you I'm a butcher in words like that, but where they can it conceals your faith or your religious identity. You can lie. Is that I think that's what you're talking about.
10: Yes, yes, and they're actually taught that in their so-called Bible or
0: the Quran,
10: the Quran, and yeah. All that, and that's one of the most dangerous things, because how far they'll go to actually deceive all the people around them, and that in order to take charge.
0: Yeah, that's why I don't trust the guy. What's his name? Abdul Al Sayyad, up in Rent, Michigan. I got a good friend who was a Republican. He's now backing him. And I've been trying to get him on the show to you know who you are, Marcus, because he listens to the show. So, but I've been trying to get him on the show so that he and I can have a debate about this to really, because I want to find out why he's supporting somebody like this. This guy is truly a chameleon. He'll go wherever, and he never really answers questions ever. He never really answers the question. I got an audio clip of this college student. Pretty much, asking him a question about what happened to his family in Iran, and he still never answered the question. That's look, these little slippery, slidey snakes that are running for office, him, Tallarico, James Fishback. It's like they've all gone to the same school to learn how to not answer a question, Craig.
10: Exactly right. Yeah. We got to be so careful with these people.
0: Yeah. And if you're here illegally, get them the heck out of this country. Pronto. I make no excuses. I stand firm on that. I stand 1,000% firm on that, Craig.
10: Very good.
0: Yeah.
10: Appreciate it. I'll tell you what, the more that people understand it and basically can protect themselves, the better off we'll be.
0: Yeah, I agree. Thanks, Craig. Appreciate the call, brother. Let's go to John in Palatine. John, welcome to Black and Right.
11: Hey, thanks, John. Listen, I just want to say, I remember a time, I grew up in a world where when we were young, we would every morning we would say the Pledge of Allegiance.
0: Yeah.
11: And we were one nation under God.
0: Yeah.
11: And pledging allegiance to the republic for which it stands. And all of regardless of your faith, if we were all before immigration in the 1920s and 30s, all of the immigrants would come to America, let's say Ellis Island in New York, and then they would basically have to know our country's constitution and the rights and say the Pledge of Allegiance. And someone needs to ask these people, these hordes of people who are coming here that want to destroy our way of life and replace it with their way of life. If they want to come here, then if they are so against us, why do they want to come here?
0: Because they want to overtake us, John. They want to run and lead this country. I'm telling you, they are looking. The ultimate goal for radical Islam is to have somebody occupying, and some have said, alleged, that Barack Obama was that person. I don't think so. They really want to get a smooth-talking person to occupy 1600 Pennsylvania Avenue. That is when they know that they will, I'm telling you, it's going to come. I never thought, John, that New York, after everything that they've suffered, would have a mayor who's Islamic. I never thought that would happen, John. And I didn't mean to cut you off. Go ahead.
11: Well, here's the thing. What you said about so-called conservatives and Republicans, I am sick and tired of it. I am sick and tired of people calling themselves Republicans and conservatives when they don't take the action to preserve Republican and conservative ideals.
0: Yeah. Yeah, I agree. I appreciate the call, John, as always. Thank you so much. You have a good rest of your weekend.
11: Thank you.
0: All right. Brian from Evansville, Indiana. Brian, where is Evansville at?
12: Evans, good afternoon. First of all, Evansville is like on the southern tip of Indiana, right by the Kentucky border. It's really like in a tri-state area. You're right by the tip of Illinois border and Kentucky border.
0: Yeah.
12: So with that saying, the guy kind of stole some of my thunder. Do you know when I graduated out of eighth grade back in the 70s on the west side of Chicago, I had to know the Constitution, yep, up as allegiance to the United States. English was all I knew. I had to know about the Civil War. In other words, I had to know about America.
0: Yeah.
12: Our biggest problem today is you got to reconquer the colleges and educational system. That's what this stuff is being bred out of.
0: Brian,
12: you got college kids. I can ask them what the Second Amendment means, and they can't describe it to you. What they'll tell you, well, America is stolen land and all that. And I'm like, what did you do in college? Play spades? Because you didn't learn nothing about American history.
0: Yeah.
12: So we got to reconquer our schools back. That's where it's being bred at.
0: Yeah. Hey, Brian, I told you, I just released a book called The Counterfeit Republic. I actually address that as it relates to our education system. I also address how they basically strategically went after the black people.
12: Yes. I'm seeing kids from the south and west side of Chicago and No Kings rally with Palestinian scars on their head.
0: Yeah.
12: Dude, you from Abilene, what you got a scarf on your head for? Explain that to me.
0: I can't.
12: Know what I'm saying?
0: Yeah. Hey, Brian.
12: No Kings Day. They been taught that in school.
0: Yeah.
12: All right, but thanks for him.
0: Hey, wait, Brian. Well, I was going to say, have you seen the movie Run, Hide, Fight, Infidels with Jonathan Majors in it? On, I think it's the Daily Caller, Ben Shapiro's group.
12: No, I haven't saw that.
0: Go watch it, because it perfectly lays out, because it's radical Islam attacks a college, and then the purple head, blue head people who led it off, and queer and trans and all that, they were some of the first people to be killed. Daily Caller, look up Ben Shapiro's group. So, yeah, thank you, man. Guys, hold the line. We'll be right back.
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13: Paul Stevens, a big powerful nor'easter hitting parts of New Jersey, Connecticut, and in New York, where conditions could become even worse tonight.
14: We expect waves as tall as 20 feet in some areas. Winds will be just as powerful as the waves. Wind gusts exceeding 50, even 60 miles an hour have already been recorded on Long Island.
13: And that's New York Governor Kathy Hochul. President Trump weighing in on what comes next in the Russia-Ukraine war after meeting with Ukraine's President Volodymyr Zelensky this past week.
15: We talked about a lot of different subjects, and many of those subjects have very strong agreement. But you know what I want him to do? Make a deal. I want him to settle with Putin, and I want Putin to settle with him.
13: The president speaking with reporters earlier today. 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
18: Black and Right continues. Once again, here's John Anthony.
0: Welcome back to Black and White. I just saw a news report on CNN. We got CNN and Fox News on here in the studio. And I just saw a report that the media's crying about Trump not allowing certain members of media on Air Force One. I don't feel the same about press briefings and Air Force One. Trump should have whoever the heck he wants on Air Force One. You know, the press is for that's the people's house. When they board Air Force One, he should be able to have whoever the heck he wants on Air Force One. Hands down. And you know, you're not moving me off that position. Pete from Indiana, welcome to Black and Right.
19: John, you make my ride home great every Saturday from work, man. Great
0: Thank
19: listening
0: you.
19: To you.
0: I appreciate that.
19: Hey, man, I agree with just about everything you said except for one thing, and I lived it. I came from a country where they did this. They do not assimilate.
0: No.
19: They infiltrate, they breed, and then they eradicate. There is no difference between radical Islam or regular Islam. A moderate Islamist is a dead Islamist. They do not tolerate it.
0: Yeah. Well, you know, you got some truth to that, but I got friends who are Muslim, and I know they love this country. A lot of them have come from a lot of these different countries. I got two friends that were from Qatar, or Qatar, whatever you want to say it. We'll let Tucker Carlson tell us how to say it. Allegedly. And I got one friend who's from Saudi Arabia. I got a couple of friends that people that I've befriended in Michigan, who are in the Michigan Republican Party, who love this country. So I personally do believe that there are some people whose faith is Muslim, who actually do love this country, and they don't want to go back or have America become from what they left. I really agree.
19: I don't disagree. I've also got some friends like that, but here's the problem.

0: go after every single one of these hate America. I don't care. It don't just have to be Muslim. You could be, if you hate America and you're here on a visa, green card, whatever brought you to this country, and you're talking and you're spewing the hate America, get them the hell out of this country. That's how I feel.
1: As somebody that wasn't born in this country, I agree with you 1,000,000%.
0: Yeah.
1: There's no better country in the world. If you don't like it, the beautiful part about this country, you have the freedom to leave.
0: I concur. Can you find that Bryson Gray, that Justin Pay? If you don't like it, you can leave. Because I played that on the morning answer on Thursday. Bryson Gray. Thanks, Pete. I appreciate the call, my brother.
1: Great show. Keep it up, brother.
0: All right. Thank you. Just drive safe, Pete. Let's go to Mitchell from Des Plaines. Des Plaines.
2: Hey, John. Happy full moon in Aries. I know you're in Aries, so this full moon is bringing out everyone's, you know, eagerness and energy, whatever. The other day, Sean Thompson had Ricky Hendon on the show.
0: I know.
2: A few days ago. And I'm sure you know all of behind the scenes. Did you and Ricky, would you guys surf together in the state?
0: No.
2: Okay, all right. What I was curious is that, you know, those are two unusual pairings. And, you know, Bertlon, myself, and Jim from Elgin, we would call in to his brokerage show on WCBT for years. And they hated us because, you know, they're like, why are you having these conservatives on a progressive, radical, you know, Democrat show? And what I found with Ricky is that he plays both sides very creatively. And he's brilliant at it. He also pivots like Scottie Pippen. If you basically ask him a straightforward question and he doesn't like it, he pivots.
0: But he does that all the time when he comes on my show.
2: Right. No, he does. But that's a common pattern. That's what he does.
0: Yeah.
2: And when he was basically talking about the narrative that Russia had all the reason to, and the motivation where Trump got elected, that was the reason. And I said, you know, Ricky, in all fairness, before we even got into the Mueller investigation, I said, Rod Rosenstein, the deputy director of the attorney general, when the election was over in 2016, he said that not one vote was changed by the Russian.
0: Yeah.
2: Just ask Seth Rich. Oh, you can't. He died. That was the person who basically leaked to WikiLeaks that it was an inside job. Okay.
0: Yeah.
2: But of course, we can't talk about that, you know. But my point is that, you know, he would go on these large narratives about how it was like a done deal. It was 100% concrete. And I said, Richard, where's your proof? Like, where is the proof that Russia had anything to do with the 2016 election?
0: Right.
2: We had the Mueller investigation. We had other, and it all came out inconclusive.
0: Right.
2: And they still believe it. I mean, that's the definition of insanity. And Hendon, you know, all he really cares about is his. He wants to own a. His whole passion was to own a dispensary.
0: Yeah.
2: That was his whole. I don't know if it ever happened. I hope it did. But I'm saying is that, you know, he's very creatively. He manipulates people very well, especially when he doesn't want to answer questions.
0: Yeah.
2: Obviously, well, he has to be truthful. Do you hear what I'm saying?
0: Well, I do. Remember, he tried to filibuster me on my own show. I'm like, no, hold on, brother. You are down the street. This is Black and Right with John Anthony, not Black and Right with Ricky Hendon. Thanks, Mitchell. We gotta go to break. Hey, Senora, that might be a good series, The Good Muslims. That might be a good television series, right? And you coined it already. Let's go. Guys, hold the line. Give us a call. 312-642-5600. 312-642-5600. Hold the line. We'll be right back.
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2: It's the show the mainstream media doesn't want you to know about. It's Black and Right with John Anthony.
3: Welcome back to Black and White Radio. Let's go back to the phone lines. Nick from the Northwest Shite. What's up, brother? Nick, you there?
4: Oh, yeah. Sorry. I had my phone. I'm outside now carrying my bags and all that. And thank you for your patience.
3: I know.
4: I was saying that two things I wanted to bring up. One thing is, there's a term in the early 80s. I was one of those who was part of the living history experience of a sticker shock of those who bought a car maybe in the mid-70s, which I had a cheap little car, but it got me around. And come in the early 80s, it was already falling apart. So the problem was, you know, I looked at the sticker price, like, oh, my God. But you had no choice, you know. But now some of these prices are like in the 40,000s for really just a good, basic, decent car. A lot of them have four-wheel drive. Okay, great. But it's overwhelming. You know, payments are so high compared to what people might usually be used to. You know, like you're talking about like $600, $700 a month or more, you know.
5: Yeah.
4: And then you got the repairs are hard to do. You know, gas stations used to have a repair bay at your neighborhood gas station. You get to know the people. You feel you can trust them. And they do basic stuff like tune-ups, oil changes, you know, put on a new set of tires and you buy new tires, things like that. You don't see that hardly anymore.
5: Yeah.
4: Some individual companies that specialize in that.
5: Yeah.
4: And because some of these tools also, it's not just the training, you know, it's some of these tools, they change them every so often at the factories so that a mechanic working for a smaller, you know, operation on his own will have to buy a new set of tools, you know, new sockets and new, you know, and keep the old ones, but, you know, and new wrenches that have different openings, you know, different fittings for the nuts and bolts. And that's the other problem. So you're paying, you know, I don't know what they charge now, $150 an hour, $200, gee, God almighty, you know. And then yeah. The other thing I was going to say, that's basically it. I'll call you back maybe later on your show.
3: All right.
4: These extremists, these are radical extremists, Islamic people who run the Iranian government.
5: You know, yeah.
4: We've come to accept that. It's not the average person. It's a lot of people there.
5: Yeah.
4: But the average person would rather not have such intense getting everybody's face, you know, we're going to be the bullies of the block, you know, type of mentality. And they've been killing us. They're promising us for 47 years, death to America. They've been doing it already.
5: Yeah.
4: Either through the proxies or themselves, car bombs, truck bombs. I mean, we've had people killed individually and tens. even a couple of hundred with a truck bomb is through influence from Iran.
3: Yeah.
4: So we got to be aware that these people, if they had an atomic bomb, Trump is right. You know, just maybe he didn't explain the way I did. But if they had an atomic bomb, they'd be using that right now, you know, on the surrounding areas with the oil facilities. And imagine the world going into a major depression, which is what would happen.
3: Yeah.
4: So, you know. Okay, so that's it. I thank you very much.
3: Thanks, Nick.
4: Doing a good job. I'm going to try to get your book. I'm going to be up in Old Orchard. I'll go to a Barnes & Noble. Last time they didn't have your book.
3: Yeah. They won't put... I actually tried to go up there, the one near my house, and try to do that. Yeah, that's a whole nother process. Thank you, Nick. I appreciate the call, man.
4: Oh, my pleasure, man.
3: All right. Okay. Take care. Yeah. Bye. Jim from South Elgin. Hey, Jim.
5: Well, I'm from very far south, Elgin, in Honduras, as we speak.
3: Oh, wow.
5: San Pedro Sula. Anyway, it's the district of cell phone and satellites and things. We can call in and listen, and here's it. You're still in Chicago. So. But he was absolutely correct. When they're talking about this word, tequila, it's basically they can BS you at any time.
3: Yeah.
5: It's just about it because they want to cheat. They're able to, they're like Democrats. They want to cheat to get what they want to succeed at.
3: Yeah.
5: And also, you know, people should be aware of all these other places now in Europe. A lot of these countries are saying, you know, get these people out of here. Because Trump was right. He told Europe not to let them in. And so Greece is getting them out. You talk about the Polish president. He's absolutely correct. A lot of these other countries now, too. I mean, look what's going on in England.
3: Yeah.
5: You know, all these, they let these people in and they want to take over.
3: Yeah.
5: So people don't understand. They're not our friends. And look at Spain.
3: Yeah. Oh, my goodness. Spain. Didn't they have like 80,000 people try to get in there? And
5: See, that's the thing with video now. You can't hide it anymore because they have videos. Everybody's taking a video and spread it around the world in 2 seconds. So the media can't hide it like they could before.
3: That's so true, Jim. You're right. You be safe down there in Honduras.
5: Oh, I had a great time last night. For
3: All right. Take care, brother. I want to play this college student before we go to break, and I'll come back and finish. Listen to the question that this kid poses to El Sayed, or whatever his name is, and listen to his answer.
6: Thank you. You got to show the shirt. It says Michigan Persians. But I do have a question, Abdul. My cousin was hunted in the streets of Iran by the IRGC because her hijab wasn't on right. My uncle was sentenced to die. Received 50 lashings by Ali Khamenei's government, and the terror that we've experienced is insurmountable. And you can imagine our surprise as Persians, our sadness when we heard you, Abdul, a leaked audio tape of you saying that you didn't want to comment on Supreme Leader Khamenei's death and that people in Dearborn were sad when he died. And I just have a simple question, Abdul. That silence was had a gaping hole in our community, and I want to ask if you regret that silence. I want to ask if you renounce the people that held vigils, that supported this terrorist for all the stuff that he's done. I wanted to ask if you stand unequivocally against the IRGC, against the Islamic Republic of Iran that has killed 50,000 protesters, Abdul. I haven't heard anything from you about the protesters, Abdul. Please.
3: Now, when we come back from break, we'll hear his answer. We'll be back.
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10: Get up!
11: I appreciate your question, and thank you. What I will tell you is this. For too long and too often, when we think about our role in the world.
3: So, welcome back to Black and White. So, don't address the question of make America the enemy. Dude, how could anybody take this guy seriously? Yeah, don't address the question that it was about Iran and their leadership. No, it's always America's fault, right?
11: We have turned ourselves into the world's policemen. And I think what we all want, what we all need, is more democracy, more freedom in the world, but also an understanding of what we actually can and should do with respect to that. And here's my point. One can disagree with the governance of a foreign country. One can stand in solidarity with freedom and democracy movements. But my worry is when one decides that we are going to go in and take out the leadership of a foreign government. Because here's what happens. A lot of times, that frustration gets used to justify corporate interests that have a real stake in the natural resources in a particular country. See what I mean? So when it comes down to it, I will always stand for and with democratic movements, always. But I also don't believe that we were in the right to go to war to topple the government of Iran. It was not our responsibility to do it. It is the responsibility of the people of Iran to decide what their leadership should look like.
3: They don't!
11: And so while I stand with freedom and democratic movements, I also worry that once you start putting our resources toward...
3: Okay, my good sir, 7981, Tehran hostage crisis. What happened? You guys remember when the Iranian militants seized the U.S. embassy in Tehran? 52 Americans were held hostage for 444 days. What about the U.S. embassy bombing in Beirut, April 18th? What about the Marine barracks bombing in Beirut? Not once did he mention that. What about the U.S. embassy bombing in Kuwait? What about the kidnapping and murder of CIA Beirut station chief William Buckley? Anybody want to talk about that? What about the 1984 U.S. Embassy annex bombing? You know, what about the 1980s kidnapping of Americans in Lebanon? Hezbollah, another proxy of Iran. What about the TWA flight 847? You want to talk about that? Do you? American passengers were held hostage and U.S. Navy diver Robert Stethem was tortured and murdered. What about the 1996 Khobar Towers attack? What about the 19 American airmen, where 19 American airmen were killed and 372 Americans were wounded? What about the Iran-backed war against U.S. forces in Iraq and in Iran, meddled in that? You want to talk about, what about the Karbala attack on January 20th, 2007? What about there were five U.S. soldiers were killed and three wounded? What about the Khatib Hezbollah attacks? What about the Iran seizing the U.S. Navy soldiers? You remember that? You remember that? You remember when those U.S. Navy soldiers? And you not once do you mention that the people of Iran, the people of Iran are being killed. What the hell are you talking about? I don't understand how people are not waking up to the nonsense of these people who want to lead them. Mike from the Western suburbs.
12: Yes, Mr. Anthony, I was wanting to ask you, you know, you hear a lot of
10: comment about the Safety Act, and it's kind of quiet in this election cycle. But when, you know, there was a lot of talk about New Jersey and the way it implemented it back in 2017, and it was quite successful. And when you look deeper into it, there's like 25 states have employed a methodology like that of a public safety assessment and structure within the arrest cycle and pre-detention. And you don't, nobody really seems to want to pursue that. And
3: Mike, I'm sorry, I got to cut you off. We got to go to break. But you are so right, because we have weak, feckless people. So thanks so much for the call. Hour two coming up. Don't go anywhere.
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12: It's still rough. I'm Paul Stevens, Fox News. Tens of thousands of travelers delayed and many facing flight cancellations. Nor'easter continues to pound the Northeast with heavy wind and rain. Fox's C.B. Cotton, at New York's LaGuardia Airport.
13: New York State, New Jersey, and Connecticut are all expected to get more rain as the day goes on. And New York Governor Kathy Hochul says with tonight's full moon, it could create an even worse situation with coastal flooding and powerful rough surf.
14: We expect waves as tall as 20 feet in some areas. Winds will be just as powerful as the waves. Wind gusts exceeding 50, even 60 miles an hour have already been recorded on Long Island.
13: But the most significant impacts are expected in New England. Boston and coastal Massachusetts are facing pounding rain, street flooding, and wind gusts that could reach up to 60 miles an hour later today.
12: And over 100,000 power outages have now been reported across the area. President Trump met with China's leader Xi Jinping earlier this week.
15: President Trump says that Chinese President Xi Jinping agrees that Iran should never have a nuclear weapon. That was during this week's three-day U.S.-China summit here in D.C. But the two did not spend much time talking about things like Taiwan or even AI, according to the president. That is because he says on Taiwan, Xi knows the U.S. position and that that's not changing. Now, for AI, both the U.S. and China have agreed to set up a communication channel for AI-related incidents, except they won't be calling it artificial intelligence, but superintelligence.
16: It's a much more accurate name, because when you say the other, it means it's fake. Artificial means it's fake, and it's not fake.
15: Now, SI or AI will be the main focus, at least it is set to be, when President Trump and President Xi meet again in November.
12: And that's Fox's Alexandria Hoff at the White House. 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
17: Tonight will be mainly clear with a low of 51. Sunday is expected to be nice with a mix of sun and clouds and a high of 72. Sunday night will be mainly clear with a low of 53. Monday will bring mostly sunny skies and pleasant conditions with a high of 75. I'm meteorologist Jason Caterina on AM 560, The Answer.
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20: 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And the hypocrisy of the left is about to be revealed. 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

0: 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I want to finish out, I'll take this call first, but I want to finish out this whole what's happening in Dearborn, and you know, and then I'm going to play a BB clip that I thought was very interesting in how he went directly after Mondami and his speech at the UN. Glenn from Orlando. Hey, buddy.
1: Hey, how's it going?
0: I'm doing well, you know, knowing that you didn't come to my boat show. You go, you know, you just totally forget about John Anthony events, don't you?
1: No, I didn't forget. But sorry, I couldn't make it. It sounded like it was a lot of fun. So.
0: It was. It got a little. It got a little contentious at the end, though.
1: Oh, is that right?
0: Okay. Oh, yeah.
1: Well, maybe it was good I wasn't there. I would have added some 2 cents. Maybe we would have had a mutiny or something. Who knows? So. Anyway, these people, and especially the Democrats, they hate the country,
0: yeah.
1: But they love the benefits. They love all the benefits. They hate the country, but they love the benefits.
0: Yes. Yes.
1: If you don't like this country, you don't come into my house and tell me I have to change my ways.
0: Yes.
1: You find another house to go to. All right. You know, my house is my castle. This is how we do things. And you either comply with it or find another house.
0: Yeah.
1: You know,
0: yeah.
1: You don't get that. You don't go in my fridge. You don't go, you know, into the bedroom to sleep. You don't do anything unless you follow the rules. And that's it. So I know they hate the country, but they love the benefits. So maybe they should just stop getting benefits and move out and go to another country. How about Cuba? That's pretty close. That's only 90 miles off the coast of Florida. Try Cuba.
0: I agree. I'm totally in agreement with you, brother. Get the heck out of here. I thought Bryson Gray had the perfect song. If you don't like it, you can leave. It's really that simple. You weren't born here. You don't like it. Get the heck up out of here.
1: And if it's so oppressive, why are you doing it? Staying here? Go find a country that has more freedom, more equality and equity and all that stuff that you want.
0: You're not going to find it.
1: Utopia.
0: You're not going to find it.
1: Go find your utopia.
0: You're not. So. You're not going to find it. This is the greatest country ever. United States of America. Hey, listen, we've had our flaws. We've had our issues. But this is still the greatest country ever. Ever. There's no other country that's like this country where you can come in and you can play. You can do all. You can say all type of stuff about this country. Get paid. And like, you know, and still. I just don't get it. I don't get it, Glenn. I don't get it.
1: Did you see the Obamacare fraud stuff where they had a million people who signed up for Obamacare without Social Security
0: yes.
1: numbers?
0: Yes.
1: Really? Are you yes. kidding me? That's all fraud.
0: It is.
1: That's all fraud.
0: It is.
1: You know?
0: And then we're seeking it all out now too. I just think we're going to run out of time. I think everything that you've seen President Trump do, should a Democrat get elected, everything that he's been able to do is going to fall by the wayside. I really believe it, Glenn.
1: Well, the Democrats will reverse it. They'll go back to the old ways.
0: Exactly.
1: Pain and suffering for everybody.
0: Yep. So. I agree. Thanks so much, Glenn. I appreciate the call. Give us a call, 312-642-5600. 312-642-5600. Now, you know, I not to pick on Dearborn, but I am picking on Dearborn. Did you hear this Fox News report about what's happening and what's going on as it relates to Muslims and Christians and Muslims and anybody else?
2: Meant to recognize and celebrate Muslim holidays while ignoring Jewish and Christian holidays. The suit is brought by Margot Cleveland, a reporter for the conservative publication The Federalist. She argues that the city openly conveys that Christians and Jews are not welcome, and her concerns have been ignored.
3: Is part of a entire picture that is showing favoritism to people of one faith, and not just discrimination, but retaliation and hostility to people of another faith.
2: The city of Dearborn and Mayor Abdullah Hamoud, as defendants, it argues that city money was used to buy Ramadan banners and a crescent moon display for a public park, and the police department sold Ramadan-themed...
0: Now, imagine if a Christian city did that. Somebody that said they were going to do that for Christians. Or imagine if somebody that was in the city said they would do that for the Jewish population or the Buddhists or... You name it. You don't think there'll be outcry? You don't think that the people will be crying out loud? Yes, they would. Yes, they will. Speaking of crying out loud, I'm so excited. You know, Illinois, I don't get it. Illinois really thinks they're somebody. you know, J.B. Pritzker's telling the president, you're not wanted here. We don't want you here. You can't tell. You don't get to dictate that. The President Trump, you know, they go back all the way back to 2016. Remember when they so-called ran Trump out of Chicago? No, they didn't run it. Trump didn't want to leave. Secret Service got him out of there because it was a complete mayhem. I'm hoping nothing like that happens at Medina. I'm really hoping nothing happens like that at Medina. But we got these crazy, Secret Service. I was watching the report. Secret Service was talking about they're taking every threat seriously. Every single threat. This guy gets on Facebook and talks about how President Trump needs to die. You know what I did? I tagged Secret Service. If every single, yep, I'm snitching like you know what. Anytime I see somebody either talking about President Trump, he should be dead or anything like that. You guys, listen. Take these social media things seriously. Take them seriously. And I tagged Secret Service. I don't know what happened with it, but I hope he got a knock at his door. I really do. And now, BB, he was at the UN giving a speech, and he came after Mandani.
4: We're in the office of the anti-Semitic mayor of New York. I say this, shame on you. Shame on you for distorting the facts. Shame on you for inverting victim and aggressor. Shame on you for spitting in the face of truth. Mr. Mamdani, since you were elected mayor of this city, many Jews no longer feel safe in New York. They talk to me. They tell me. This isn't the city we remember.
0: Wait, I don't know if it was real, but somebody on Twitter. Thank you, senor. Somebody on Twitter had BB standing at the United Nations. I don't know. Somebody call in and tell me if this is real. Or you guys in the chat, put it in there. That BB, I don't know if it's real. Like I said, I saw it and then something took my attention away and I totally forgot. And BB held up a beeper as the people were leaving out. I know it's probably fake because you can't trust anything today. It's real? He actually held up a beeper? Talk about being a gangster. That's gangster.
4: So quickly. Now, it's no wonder. You praise criminals convicted of supporting Hamas. You count as friends people like Hassan Piker, who said America deserved 9/11. America deserved 9/11. Some friends you have. You invite into your home a Palestinian journalist who filmed Hamas terrorists beating and torturing Israeli hostages and later admitted that he refused to publish the videos in order to protect, you guessed it, the terrorists. Your wife liked a post praising the October 7th massacre. She liked another post saying Tel Aviv shouldn't exist. You refuse to condemn any of that. You falsely, repeatedly accuse Israel of genocide. Mr. Mamdani, you tried to stop me from coming here. You tried to silence me. Well, you can't silence me. You can't silence the truth. And here's the simple truth. Here's a simple truth. Israel didn't commit genocide. Israel prevented genocide.
0: Now watch. I'm going to get the messages, the emails, the text, the Facebook messages. You are standing with BB. You damn right I am. I told you. Don't come to me with that. I stand with Israel. Now, I'm not one of those people that thinks it's Israel before America. I'm America first in everything. And where we get it wrong with Israel, I'm okay with calling it out. You know, this whole thing that Trump is owned by BB, that's a complete lie. I know that the enemies of America and the people who hate BB want that to be pushed throughout, you know, the Candace Owens, the Tucker Carlson's, and now the Marjorie Greens who saying MAGA's dead. MAGA ain't dead. MAGA's not dead. I got a clip I'm going to play. I don't know if it's going to be in this hour or the next hour. As it relates to President Trump and Tyrus from Greg Gutfeld's show. MAGA is not dead. And you know what? Listen. I love it that BB held up the pager. You know, if anybody know what that pager means, you remember when the Houthis, I forget who exactly it was, they were blown up because they Israel somehow confiscated their pagers, and they put devices in it that blew them up. You know, I listen. I'm not advocating for killing people, but when you're trying to kill the American way of life, I don't have a problem. We'll be right back.
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13: It almost seems like when I go on my Twitter feed or I go on Facebook and I look at the influence I used to look up to and follow, it's like all these people are paid. They're an extension of the Trump administration. They put out whatever Trump and his people want them to put out. They're just pushing propaganda on people.
14: You know what's crazy? When I would say right before Trump got elected, we was so pro-Trump, I was wearing Ultra MAGA shirts. I was selling those shirts.
15: Yeah.
14: And now Trump comes out and I see like people like Glenn Beck selling a shirt at Lake of America. I say, I ain't selling that shirt. He's retarded. That man is retarded.
15: Yeah.
14: I mean, think about it, Alex. He pretty much lied to America. He betrayed America. He's actually a foreign agent for another country. If MAGA, if the people, his lawyers.
0: See, this is what I talk about. I played this on the Morning Answer the other day. But this is my problem with people like the Hodge twins and people that have made money, and made a name for themselves, off the back of President Donald Trump. Maybe they found a new way to make that money. but to call him a foreign agent. First and foremost, President Trump does not have the soldiers for the fight that he wants to bring for this country, for the sake of this country. He does not have the soldiers with him. Think about this. This is, you heard about the billionaire who some people were trying to get John Thune a meeting with, has said he's turning off the money. Because he understands, like a lot of us know and understand. I know a lot of people want to talk about the Epstein list and, you know, President Trump, he didn't, he was the first president to release the information. You know, people, this is what I'm telling you, people who are just now jumping into politics, they are clueless to how this stuff happens and works. They're clueless. So when President Trump, or when the person that you supported or voted for does something you don't like, now you want to completely get rid of them? That's not how that works. An elected official is going to do a lot of things you disagree with. They are. It's just that simple. You have no clue what deal they made behind closed doors. I'm telling you, this politics is ugly. It's nasty. It's filth. Like John Cabello said, I got to go home and wash the stank off of me. Let's go to Mike from Yorkville. Hey, Mike.
15: Good afternoon, John. You know, if I had a line, nice laundry list of people, I'd be emailing or I'd be mailing out tons of pagers to.
0: Yeah.
15: I think it would almost be like how Rahm Emanuel sent out the dead fish. Kind of the same type of premise. You know, but come to think about it, how, you know, you guys are talking about how, you know, that gentleman, he gets online, he tells what he'd like to do to Trump and everything else. And this is the dangerous part. If those people get in,
0: yeah,
15: they're serious enough to use the military. They're well, serious enough. Well,
0: didn't somebody call for that? Didn't somebody call for that, for the removal of Trump by way of the military?
15: Well, I remember, who was that? Miley or whatever his name was, the guy that was in the first term where he took over. That guy, he. I remember some general doing that a long time ago, back in the day of like the Nixon era. He did something like that too.
0: Yeah,
15: and they got rid of that 4 or 5 star general quick.
0: Yeah.
15: And today everybody's too soft to go ahead, and they'll only go after the political enemies that, you know, the Democrats, they're masters at it. They're professionals.
0: Yeah.
15: When it comes to us, it's like, well, I guess we'll get you gone. Maybe you can keep your security clearance. Maybe you can, no, shut it off.
0: Yeah.
15: And that's the problem. None of them have the nards to do it. Shut it off. Because at the end of the day, these people will do it whether they're right or wrong, so they can stay in power. And when they stay in power and they get into power, they're going to use that power against, you've seen it already. People went to jail. People, political people that should never went to jail, went to jail. And everything that went on that they're going to double down if they get it back in.
0: Yeah.
15: They're going to do it.
0: Yeah.
15: And people are so short-sighted in seeing anything that goes on, especially with Trump. I'm not going to agree with everything he does. Of course not. I don't agree with everybody on anything in many ways. But
0: correct.
15: The point being is, there's a different mindset when you're dealing with Trump. It's the, I'm here for the long stay.
0: Yeah.
15: I'm here for the long game. The only unfortunate part is, and everybody else knows, including China, because they don't have any limits on Z and G and all the other guys that they've had. All they have to do is wait 4 years. And they will just wait till the next guy gets in that they can maybe manipulate, somebody that's weak, somebody that's a Joe Biden.
0: Yeah.
15: Can't even figure out a sentence. I mean, but this is where we're at. We have so many people that are not willing to look at, because everybody has this I want it now mentality. You got to get off that mentality. You got to go for the long game.
0: Yep.
15: You're not going to see the rewards right now. The dividends come later. But most people say, if I put it in now, I want to see it.
0: Yeah.
15: It's not going to happen.
0: That's true. All right. Thanks, Mike. Appreciate the call. I really do. Like Steve Cohen from Tennessee. Just introduced 26 articles of impeachment on the 24th. John Larson from Connecticut filed 13 articles of impeachment. And Al, he gone green, which is not going to happen now because he gone was the first to file. John Larson was the first to file articles of impeachment. But I want you to hear what James Carville. Please understand. Should the Democrats gain power, specifically in the House. James Carville has laid out what they're going
16: to
0: do.
16: You're getting ready to get the living crap kicked out of you. You don't know because they haven't really told you. And let me tell you something. They're going to start breaking the news to you kind of gently. And you're going to sit there and wonder what it feels like to be punched in the mouth by Mike Tyson. But you won't know because it's quite one thing to imagine what it's like to get punched in the mouth by Mike Tyson. It's another thing to actually get punched in the mouth by Mike Tyson. And that's what's going to happen to you in November. Now, let me tell you about, let's talk about your future, your post-November future. First, people are not going to return your phone calls. They're going to correctly think, yesterday, they'll say, well, he's got 2 years left. He can do damage. No one gives a shit about him. The Democrats are going to investigate you to no end. I would like to introduce you to Senator Sheldon Whitehouse, D. Rhode Island. Because it is a lot of people's view. And Congressman Jefferson, Senator Schumer, they're going to go down to the White House on November 10th. And then you're going to have some stiff photo of them sitting there talking about collegiality and cooperation. Believe that bullshit. Then they're going to start going after you. Then they're going to start figuring out where all the money stolen is. Then they're going to go after you stupid jackass kids and their spouses and all the other bullshit that you see. And they're going to investigate the shit out of you.
0: They're coming. They're coming. Should they? Listen, the Democrats should never be in control again. Not these radical people that are winning office today. Did I send you that... that Hassan Piker clip, I don't see it. Yeah, there it is. There it is. I see it.
17: I will throw you in prison, okay? I want to put you physically behind a prison. I want Chinese-style communism to happen inside of the Democratic Party right now, okay?
0: Wow. Listen, if people had listened to Winston Churchill, Hitler would have been stopped early. You got this culmination of this coalition building that's happening across this country as it relates to the left, Islam. You got George Soros. I wonder what I would love to have been a fly on the wall to hear that conversation between Soros' kid and J.B. Pritzker. You guys saw the pictures, right? I would have loved to have been two billionaires sitting in the room. What are they talking about? To have been somebody. But if you don't understand what's at stake, the future of this country, and as I said on the Chicago's Morning Answer on Thursday, I keep telling people, you know how we always say this election is the most important election? No, every single election from here on out. Because you know why? You know why? The enemies of America have been let out of the barn and they're out. They're not hiding anymore. They're not out in the shadows anymore. They want to see the complete annihilation of this country. And if you, as an American, don't do enough to push back, you need to be taking 6-7 people to the polling places with you this coming midterm. Because if I'm telling you, if Hakeem Jeffries and Chuck U. Schumer get anywhere back to those gavels, this is not scaremongering. This is reality. This is truth as to what they're going to do to this country. Because the American First agenda, it will be dead. Both of those guys get back into office. Trump's going to do executive order after executive order. If only he had friends in Congress to actually implement and push his agenda, which he doesn't. Specifically Thune. We'll be back.
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19: Nor'easter is affecting about 40 million people along the East Coast, especially for New York and New Jersey.
20: So far, Air travel impact is minimal, but we do expect delays and cancellations to mount as the day goes on and the storm picks up.
21: That's New York Governor Kathy Hochul. The storm has claimed at least one life after a tree fell on a 56-year-old man in Brooklyn today. President Trump rejects a proposal to reopen the Strait of Hormuz from Iran.
22: The Wall Street Journal says Iran broached the idea of a 7-day pause in fighting in exchange for lifting the U.S. blockade in the Strait of Hormuz. But President Trump reportedly does not want to lift the embargo as the U.S. tries to squeeze Iran's economy.
21: Fox's Madeline Rivera. 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
0: Welcome back to Black and Right Radio. You know, I... Paul said, "El, you got somebody on the line." I said, "Oh, I almost forgot." But I'm not. I didn't forget. My next guest is Diane Harris. She's a Republican candidate for Illinois Secretary of State. Diane comes to this race from Joliet with experience as a small business owner, substitute teacher, public trustee. She served as a precinct committee person, a Joliet Public Library trustee, vice chair of the Joliet Township Republican Organization, and a Joliet Junior College trustee. Diane says her campaign is centered around making the Secretary of State's office faster and more accessible, expanding walk-in services. Please get rid of the whole appointment thing. examining drive-up service and kiosks, improving cybersecurity, reviewing spending, reducing certain fees for seniors and veterans, strengthening voter registration safeguards, and improving driver education. She is challenging incumbent Secretary of State Alexi Julianis, who's also running for the mayor of Chicago. Diane, welcome back to Black and Right.
1: Oh, thank you. Thank you, John. I'm so glad to be here. Can you hear me?
0: I can hear you just fine.
1: Oh, perfect.
0: Diane, as I said, welcome back to Black and Right. You know, Illinois voters may see your name on the ballot, but still not know your story. So tell us, who is Diane Harris?
1: Well, Diane Harris, as they say, born and raised in Joliet. I went to school here and went to college here, raised my family here, and have been involved in the community for quite some time. And my focus is just serving the community, being involved, and, you know, wanting to help move prosperity throughout the community. So, you know, I had a small business downtown Joliet, and that was what I did after I retired. And I just loved it. It was just.
0: You had some great stuff in that store, too.
1: Yeah, I really enjoyed it. I really did. But, you know, it was my retirement job. And downtown Joliet is an old historic area. And so they started to renovate. And when they did the renovation, we got a lot of sewer, a lot of water, you know. So I was just unable to sustain it. So I moved on to something else. And that's what I'm doing, running for Secretary of State.
0: You know, the Secretary of State is I believe it's the largest patronage job.

0: Illinoisans is to make sure that all areas are served. You know, currently the office has lost some, you know, areas, some offices in specific areas, and I want to make sure that we are providing service all over the state of Illinois. Yeah. You know, the Secretary of State's office has always been a people-serving office. That is the one office that you could just walk in. You know, families were served there. You walk in, you walk out, and you have service, and you've dealt with the government. It's not like that anymore. You know, the appointments and everything, that it's counterproductive, in my opinion, because when you have to take off from work, you know, or if you have to reschedule and then you can't get through to get an appointment, or there's, you have to drive 30, 40 minutes just to get service, you know, that's not a people serving our government.
1: That wait time is ridiculous. Especially at the Joliet office. I used to go to the Plano because no one knew about the Plano Secretary of State's office. I used to drive all the way over there just to get all my upgrades and all the, you know, renew my license. And, but now people have found out about that, and the wait times are just ridiculous. And the, you got to have an appointment, and it's like, it's just ridiculous. But Diane, let's address the elephant in the room. Alexei is, you know, he's asking Illinois voters to reelect him as Secretary of State on November 3rd, while he's also simultaneously campaigning to become the mayor of Chicago just a few short months later. What questions do you think voters should be asking about that arrangement? And how do you feel about that?
0: Well, you know, first of all, it's a commitment. You know, when you wake up in the morning, you say, well, I'm going to do an advertisement for Secretary of State. And then the next day you wake up, you're going to do one for mayor. In my opinion, you're confusing the voter. Not only are you confusing the voter, they're not going to trust you. I mean, are you able to do two? It's hard enough to once run for one office, let alone a mayoral seat that's as large as Chicago.
1: Yeah.
0: You know, I really think that the voters will not get their due just because when you think in terms of a candidate, you fix your mind on, I like that person. I'm going to vote for that person. And then you vote for that person and they're gone within the month or two if they're lucky enough to win another seat. I think that is just not giving the voters a fair in terms of, you know, if you want to call it election, it's giving it to just do. So the way I feel about that, I am totally with his opponent who has filed the lawsuit.
1: Diane, I'm sorry, I totally misjudged the time. Hold the line. We'll continue this conversation when we get back.
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3: You know, Ronald Reagan believed self-government required something that government could never replace: responsibility in the hands of the people. In his 1981 inaugural address, Reagan warned against the idea that America had become too complicated to be governed by its citizens. Reagan asked, "If no one among us is capable of governing himself, then who among us has the capacity to govern someone else?" For Reagan, limited government was not about having no government. It was about remembering where responsibility begins: with individuals, families, communities, and the people themselves. Because when government assumes every responsibility, citizens gradually surrender their own. Self-government asks more of us than dependence ever will. And freedom requires a people willing to govern themselves before asking government to do it for them.
4: It's the show the mainstream media doesn't want you to know about. It's Black and Right with John Anthony.
5: Welcome back to Black and Right. Before the break, we were speaking to the Republican nominee for Secretary of State, Diane Harris. Diane, I was asking you about how did you feel about it, and you were getting to, I'm so sorry, I totally blanked out because I wasn't even paying attention to the clock. But, you know, one of Alexei's responses is that He's telling people essentially that people don't quit their current job while interviewing for another one. Do you think that analogy adequately addresses the responsibilities of an elected statewide office?
6: Well, no. I mean, that would work. That would work if it was, an interview for a public sector, a private sector.
5: Yeah.
6: We're talking public people serving organization. This is where people are going to speak. So if they vote for you, they entrust you with their vote. This is the vote that they're expecting you to, you're supposed to fill that seat for the full 4-year term. That's what they're entrusting their vote to you for.
5: Yeah. Now, Susana Mendoza, she actually she's not running again for comptroller in her run for, I think that's the right way to go. Now, there's a lawsuit that's been filed, correct, to try to stop people from doing this, right?
6: Yes.
5: Explain that to us.
6: Yes. There is a lawsuit. As a matter of fact, it's his opponent. I'm wanting to get into the name, but his opponent has filed a lawsuit saying that he should not be eligible to run for two offices, even though they are different time frames. You're still running during the same time period, because if you're campaigning for Secretary of State, that ends November 3rd.
5: Yeah.
6: But you still have to campaign during that time, because the next election is February.
5: Right.
6: Yeah. So in the lawsuit also says that he wants it resolved by October 19th. That they, whoever these three are that are running for two seats, they have to make a decision.
5: Yeah.
6: You're either running for Secretary of State or you're going to run for mayor. And if you don't make the decision, you should not be eligible for either seat.
5: Yeah. And well, that's a couple of state reps that are mayors too. And here in the state of Illinois, you know, I see that as a problem, but I want to quickly move on. You know, the one thing about the Secretary of State's office, when I was state rep, I got especially from the people that were, you know, in the rural areas, they often have a completely different experience with government services than Chicago and the suburbs. What would your administration do differently for these downstate residents or these people who the post office is pretty far from them?
6: Mm-hmm. Well, you mean the DMV or something?
5: DMV, correct. I'm sorry, well, did I say post office? Oh, my God. DMV.
6: Yeah, but that's okay. That's okay. I knew what you meant. I want our listeners to understand. The key here is to make sure that service is available for everyone throughout the DMV territory. So what we would have to do for those areas that may have been closed, we could possibly utilize some of the libraries, some of the public offices that are already in existence, post office, like you mentioned, libraries, the grocery stores, mm-hmm. and any place that can receive a kiosk and that they can do some quick services or offer mobile vehicle service where, you know, I'm sure the DMV has a mobile vehicle where they can schedule days and times to go out to these locations that are desert, that are DMV desert.
5: Yeah.
6: Because it's totally unfair to have 50 different kiosks, 50 different DMV offices in Cook County, and then you go down to the southern and the southern Illinois and rural, and they have none, and they have to get in the car yep. and drive, you know, 20, 30, 40 minutes.
5: Especially the senior citizens. Especially the senior citizens.
6: Exactly. And they're paying their taxes just like the individuals in Cook County, so they should get the same opportunity. So my focus is to find out what areas are the deserts, and we mobilize and make sure that they have services.
5: Yeah. Diane, first of all, Phil Collins, let me tell you, he stayed on me to ensure that this interview had it. So let him know that I apologize. Just so much was going on. But he made sure you got on this these airwaves. So shout out to him. But I want to give you about a minute to speak to the voters of Illinois as to why Diane Harris should become the next Secretary of State. The floor is yours.
6: Well, first of all, I am committed to serving the full 4-year term. I am not interested in moving or using the seat as a stepping stone. I do believe that when the voters entrust you with a seat that they elected you for, that's what they expect you to do, is utilize the whole term. I have integrity, and I will make sure that we are transparent. We'll make sure that all services are being provided to the customers who utilize them, and customer service will be first and foremost in making sure that everyone is treated with respect and bringing it back to where it used to be, like a family business. Couldn't wait to get to the DMV to take our kids and get their license. And so we want to bring that energy back. We want to make sure that the residents and constituents are getting what they need from the DMV or the SOS's office, and not us giving the government our time. It belongs to us.
5: Diane, if somebody wants to help you in your campaign, how can they reach out to you?
6: Well, they can certainly help by volunteering, donating. Donating is a big thing. We know he has a lot of money. We're not trying
5: 22 million, right, for his mayoral run.
6: Right, yeah. But we're definitely, we can use help. I have a website. It's www.harris4sos.com.
5: Yeah.
6: And all my information is there, and you can find me there, and also social media. I'm all over the place. And,
5: yeah.
6: Diane,
5: we got to go to break, but I want to have you back on because the next interview I want to discuss, you know, the role of Secretary of State as it relates to voter registration and what what you think should be changed. So, Diane Harris, thanks so much for joining us on Black and Right today.
6: Oh, thank you, John, for having me. I appreciate you.
5: We'll be right back.
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4: Get up, get this up, is Black and Right with John Anthony.
5: Get up. Get on up. Get up. Welcome back to Black and Right. You know, that's kind of insane to run for re-election as Secretary of State and then say, yeah, and I'm also going to run for the office of mayor of Chicago. Man, I just don't think look at the last few mayors of the city of Chicago. So I guess I can't say that because, I mean, they've elected some doozies to run that ship. And I don't get it. I really don't. I don't get it. I don't understand it. Let's go to the phone lines. Eduardo, what's up, brother?
9: Hey, a couple weeks to go for Itasca.
5: Yes.
9: So it's almost here.
5: Yes, it is.
9: Yeah. Yeah, I can't wait. All right, let me run through some of this stuff, and then maybe I'll talk some more about something else.
5: Okay.
9: A school worker was arrested for slapping a child. Can you believe that? Wow. Fort Heights, 11 people, elected officials got indicted because of illegal use of city funds. Steve Hilton, he's running over there. He did the $3 gas.
5: He what?
9: He copied Willie Wilson. $3 gas. Yeah, he was offering $3 gas.
5: Oh.
9: Over there in California, yeah. So, copycat Willie Wilson. That lady, Raman, I think she's a councilwoman. She's gonna beat Karen Bass. Yeah. Just watch and see. I said that to Jeannie during the week.
5: Yeah.
9: There's a story where the Supreme Court, I guess, says that they can use the Social Security to stop voter fraud.
5: Yeah, I saw that. We need to do something, and, Eduardo.
9: Yeah, I was telling Pa, it's not looking good in November, but, we'll see what happens. Machado, she's from Venezuela. She's supposed to be taking over. She got denied. She tried to get into the country. She better watch out because she's going to get herself, in trouble. But she's lucky she's got the president in her corner. So she's the one that's supposedly taking over Delcy Rodriguez.
5: Yeah.
9: She got denied entry by air and sea. But oh. I told you, and I told Rita Cosby and some of these other people, they got to get Mr. Cabello. He's the interior minister. He's going to be the next Maduro. He's just waiting out
5: Trump
9: for the change of seat. Yeah. In Ecuador, U.S. troops and DEA, with Ecuadorian troops, they arrested 30 cartel members from the Jalisco thing.
5: Wow.
9: Yeah. Wow. But ending in this, in my remaining time I have, unfortunately, people, and this is why you got to appeal, I guess, for independence. People just, after work, they go and turn on the TV. They don't turn on you guys or Newsmax. I saw this to a Ray down the dial during the week. Unfortunately, they don't turn on some of these other programs. And this is where I like to be on the air reminding people about important issues. But, you know, they come home from work and turn on the TV and then go to sleep.
5: Yeah.
9: And that's why this doctor in Michigan, he passes off as somebody normal. Because they just watch the news and go to sleep. There's no analysis of the, you know, as far as checking his background. It's unfortunate.
5: Yeah.
9: That's what I tell Rita Cosby. So, and the education, the young people, we don't need to worry about AI. It's the education these young people are getting. And this is why I told a nice lady on GN during the week, because we can't talk politics, but I tell her they got to go into the trade. Micro says for every five people that have retired in the trade, there's only two new people going in.
5: Yeah.
9: So we got to get the young people into the trades because they got to have savings accounts. Because if they don't have savings accounts, they can't get a house or a car. And take it from there. You, whatever you want to get, you cannot get anything if you don't have a savings account.
5: So right about that, Eduardo. I can't wait to see you at Freedom Summit, Eduardo.
9: I know. Yeah, we got to take a photo of everybody that is in exile.
5: The crew. Take care. All right, okay, have a good day. You. Have a good rest of your weekend, Eduardo. Guys, man, that first 2 hours flew by, didn't it, Paul? Just flew by. When we come back from the break, I got this audio clip of Tyrus from Greg Gutfeld's show, and he sat down with President Trump. I think I played it many years. I mean, when he first did it. But there's something that stood out to me. Don't go anywhere. You're listening to Black and Right live, Michigan and Chicago. We'll be right back.
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11: A nor'easter and a full moon. I'm Carmen Roberts, Fox News. A powerful nor'easter is slamming the East Coast from North Carolina to New England, and it's going to get worse with the full moon, which will cause higher tides. And now word that a person has died from the storm after a tree fell on a man in Brooklyn. New York Governor Kathy Hochul's warning residents.
12: It's ferocious, and it needs to be taken seriously.
11: And this is the most powerful storm to hit the area since Superstorm Sandy.
12: Mark my words, much more is coming.
11: Fox Weather meteorologist Jane Minara has more on the storm.
13: Heavy band of rain lifting up into southern New England has prompted a flash flood warning for parts of southern Massachusetts, where we are expecting to pick up our biggest rain totals, upwards of 3 to 5 inches of rain through the duration of this storm. Top winds, 30 to 40 mile per hour gusts. Nantucket earlier today gusted in the 60s. A little further down south into the Jersey Shore, we have a northerly wind at the Jersey Shore that will persist as we head into tonight, but unfortunately expecting another high tide to arrive anywhere between 8 o'clock tonight and 10 p.m. up through New England. Major flooding expected yet again, where we will see that compounding effect of the wind and the waves.
11: And the storm is causing travel delays and power outages as well.
14: It made its turn to the west, so it will track parallel with the Hawaiian Islands. We expect a lot more rain to come in, and that is a big concern on the Big Island, also in Maui as well.
11: Well, that was Robert Ray talking about Hurricane Nolo, which is heading towards Hawaii with 100-mile-an-hour winds. And the other hurricane in the Pacific is Hurricane Polo, 145-mile-an-hour winds. 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
4: Now, your official weather forecast.
15: Tonight will be mainly clear with a low of 51. Sunday is looking nice with a mix of sun and clouds and a high of 72. Sunday night will be mainly clear with a low of 53. Monday will bring mostly sunny skies and pleasant conditions with a high of 75. Tuesday will see increasing cloudiness with a high of 74. I'm meteorologist Jason Caterina on AM 560, The Answer.
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20: 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You've tuned into Black.

0: 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Download the podcast. You can listen to the show no matter where you are. And while you are at it, check out my two new books, The Counterfeit Republic and A Father's Reckoning. A Father's Reckoning is a 90-day devotional companion to Letters to John Boy. And as I said in the first hour, it took me over 6 years to finish The Counterfeit Republic. I think I have like 100 pages worth of citations. I made sure that I cited the book and, you know, gave it some credibility on the book. And I hope you guys go out and get the two books. I would really love for this one to really, really, really be something great. Senor, you said, what about those Cubs, man? Depends on, I love it. I love that they're going to the playoffs as a wild card. I would love for them to be in the number one spot in the wild card, though. I really would. We need San Diego to lose tonight, and then we need some help because San Diego Padres came out of nowhere and took over the number one National League wild card spot. And we're still, if we tie with both Phillies and the Padres, the Cubs have the tiebreaker. I think they went like 11-2 or something against both those teams. I look forward to it. I cannot wait. I've already reached out to some friends of mine who have season tickets to see if I can get on that list. Kim, Superior Ambulance. Yeah, I'm sorry. Hopefully that happens. I don't know if it happens or not. But I wanna play this audio clip. It's pretty old. As I was saying, you know, a lot of people, they believe a lot of the caricatures that have been created about President Trump. You know, he's this mean old ogre. Bob, why are you calling me, brother? You know I'm on radio. He's a mean old ogre. He's ruthless. And I mean, you don't become a billionaire, you know, if you don't have some ruthless streak in you. But I really love the way Tyrus approached his interview with President Trump, because so many times we never humanize the people that we look to see who we're voting for. We forget that they're human, that they're, you know, stuff like that. And I just love how it's fairly long. I don't know if I'm going to get through it all or not, but I do want to, because I don't know why President Trump doesn't do enough of laying out. I get it. Because when you're that rich, you know, when you help people, you help them out of from a good place.
1: I've got an issue with you, and I really, when you gave me this opportunity, first of all, thank you for coming on the Gutfeld Show. It was hilarious.
2: Yeah,
1: it was a lot of fun.
2: It's a good show.
1: And I actually owe you an apology before we start. I've been very critical about you, how you fight all through the campaigns. I voted for you because I like policy. I didn't know you as a man, and I think when you don't understand what a man fights for, you can get lost, especially with all the noise we're seeing from fake news, et cetera, who created these pictures from you. So Gutfeld Show's over. Cameras are off. We go backstage, and I expected you to be like every politician or anybody I've ever celebrity I've bodyguarded for. And you met my family. And you talked to my daughter.
2: Mm-hmm.
1: My daughter is 10 years old. Her name's Georgie. You guys talked for 20 minutes. If nobody knew, you could have been her grandfather. And you were talking about her horses and her dreams. And I was sitting there, and I was like, I have been so wrong about this man because I never understood why you fight the way you fight. You're a family man.
2: I am. Well, I
1: know. You're a father.
2: And your daughter's a gorgeous, really, and your wife, the whole thing. I mean, you have got some setup, I'll tell you. But your family's great and you're great and you've really done something and you've captured a certain spirit. You know, a friend of mine who's very smart, he's also a very big guy. He said, because I'm big and strong, people think I'm not the smartest guy.
1: Oh, I know.
2: Okay? You are a really smart guy. And I see it, and I've watched it, and I like the show. And we have the privilege of having had the highest rating in the history of the show when I did it a couple of weeks ago. That was just
1: of all time.
2: Of all time,
1: yeah. We beat network television.
2: You beat everybody.
1: And they were up 35 million homes. Right. Yes. And it was a landslide.
2: Yep.
1: Now, you're putting it on me. I'm throwing it back to you, Mr. President.
2: Go ahead.
1: Why do we not hear more about Donald Trump, the father, the grandfather, and I did a deep dive. There are some things you have done that when they say those horrible things like he's Hitler, he's a racist, did they not forget in 1991 what you did with Nelson Mandela? Yeah. Would you care to share that? Because I would love to hear that.
2: I never talk about
1: it. No, you do not. And I know why, because you're a man.
2: Yeah. I mean, I just have great relationships with a lot of people. As people say that, you know, a little bit like you do. I don't think it's a narrative the press likes. Maybe it's not even a narrative that I should have. We have to protect our country, and maybe we should let the other side. I don't even call them the enemy. I think we have more of an enemy from within than we do from outside. You know, if you have a smart president, they talk about China and Russia and everything else. If you have a smart president, they're not going to be the problem. We have a bigger problem from within, and they hate it. I noticed today they were saying, he said the enemy from within. Of course, it's Adam Schiff. These are bad people. These are sick people and bad people, and it's true. But I think it's a narrative that they don't like, frankly. I think the fake news, a term I think I came up with, I'm very proud of
1: it. No, you did. You coined
2: it. It's not tough.
1: You should probably trademark it, but you know, I'm not going
2: to
1: give you business tips.
2: But you know, it's funny because it's a great term, but it's actually not strong enough because it's beyond fake. It's really bad.
1: Nelson Mandela and 80 of his constituents were trying to come to the United States.
2: Yeah.
1: The United States government wasn't helping him. No one was helping him. You chartered a 727 plane for their entire trip.
2: Yeah.
1: How is somebody, and that's crazy because you can talk about anything, and why is it hard for you to talk about the things you've done? It runs in your family. Your father helped build a synagogue. I mean, why do we not know those things?
2: It's something that I've never, I love doing it. I don't need praise for it. I don't, we all like a certain level of praise, but I've never, I just like helping people. I help a lot of people, and I enjoy doing it, and I never talk about it. It's nice that you bring it up. I also think it's not a narrative that the press likes talking about, for me.
1: But I think it would help a lot of the American people who have been misled, I myself included. Now, listen, I'm voting for you now because of the man you are, not just because of the policies, because not every American will get the opportunity that I had to saw who you were backstage. And that's why I have this list. I mean, I have testimonials. We can't go through all because
2: I want to see them.
1: Now this was I had to dig deep.
2: I like that.
1: You donated $100,000 to raise dogs. You're not even a dog guy. Yeah. Explain that.
2: Well, that's Lara. So I have a wonderful, the wife of Eric, and she's a terrific person. You know, she's actually now a very big, an important person in getting elected in the Republican Party. Comes from North Carolina. She loves the dogs. And I did that in her honor, actually. And, you know, if you listen to her, boy, dogs are treated very badly.
0: That's true, senor. His mind is always jumping to the next thing. Jumps all over. He gets like, sometimes he can be all over the place.
2: There, you know, some evil people having to do even with dogs. So I did that for my daughter-in-law. Yeah. More so than me. I don't know that much about dogs, but I want to take care of them. And I had an opportunity. You know, as president, you can do a lot of things. I did a lot. The size of the kennels, the size of the cage, you know, that's like cages that they're in. And it's terrible. It's like you have no room, no nothing. And she came in with a whole group of people. These are people that really fight hard for dogs. I mean, you have people that fight. And she's a good person, so I did it for her.
1: I have hundreds of employees who have said things like, you've paid medical bills, you paid mortgages, rents, you've helped get family members. There's one story in here where a brother came in with a business plan. Nobody would hear him. You gave him 10 minutes. You shook his hand and you cut him a check.
2: Yeah.
1: Why is it so hard for you and even your team? I'm a little upset. These are things that I think the American people
2: maybe
1: need to know. And I get it. You're humble because you're a father first.
2: Yeah.
1: And a grandfather. And that's something, again, one thing we need in this country is we need a father figure again. We need husbands and boyfriends and young men need to see that fathers are capable of great things because we've dealt with, especially in the last 3.5 years, a complete dismemberment of what it is to be a man. We're under attack for everything.
2: We are. Well, actually, manhood
1: is
2: under attack. Yeah. I see things that are so beautiful, and the next day I see they're knocking the hell out of somebody for doing something that a day before I said, what a wonderful thing. Now, we have to get back a little bit more. You know, the other thing under attack is religion. Religion was like the glue that kept this country together, and so many people are mocking it now. They mock it, and it just kept our country together, but it's absolutely under attack, and under attack by this administration.
0: This interview was in 2024, right before, you know, Trump 2.0. took back the office. I want to talk about this when we get back from break. Give us a call, 312-642-5600. We'll be right back. Go to Korea. I love my dog just like I'm Peter.
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0: Welcome back to Black and Right. You know, listening to that interview with Tyrus, anything that President Trump does, I guarantee you, if he would have told those stories, look at him. He's bragging about what he's done, who he's helped. You know, I actually drew up a quick list. When I saw this interview, anybody know who Annabelle Hill's family? In 1986, Georgia farmer Leonard Hill III, he committed suicide, and his family's farm was scheduled for auction. Trump saw the story, and he personally pledged $39,000 of the final $78,000 needed. The mortgage was ultimately paid off. He sent his private jet to transport a critically ill 3-year-old boy, Andrew 10. You remember that he had that rare breathing illness. He gave that Buffalo, New York bus driver, Darnell Barton, $10,000 after he saw on the news Darnell saved a woman's life. He gave the Marine Sergeant Andrew Tomarisi, $25,000 after he was released from Mexico. He helped an 11-year-old girl suffering from brittle bone disease, and that was back in 2000. He provided, and this is the story that I always talk about, when Jennifer Hudson's family, after the murders of her mother, brother, and her nephew, he put them up in Trump Tower. Janet Jackson always talks about how he treated Michael Jackson. You remember Michael Jackson stayed in Trump Towers in New York for quite some time. He tried to save Ed McMahon's house from foreclosure. You guys remember that in 2008 when somebody else came in and actually saved his house. So when I hear that, he donated 436 acres of land to New York State. That was in 2006. I remember this. Governor George Pataki publicly thanked him for that. You know, he donated his entire money from being president of the United States. Each one of his checks is donated to something. I mean, So when people say to me, John, you know, you see the news, you see, you know, now Marjorie Taylor Greene is saying that MAGA is done. It's the movement is over. I know why they're doing this. I know why they're doing this. And I know why a lot of Republicans are now running away from. And I saw that Verlon sent me a text saying Byron Donalds. And I know Sean Thompson does not like Byron Donalds now. And I saw that Verlon sent me a message saying, well, what's his name? Byron Donalds has taken down everything from President Trump. He called in on the morning show to say that. And not everything is gone. And I get it as somebody personally, I wouldn't run away from Trump. I would not run away from the America First MAGA agenda because imagine, and I said this earlier in the show, imagine if President Trump had the cavalry with him. Imagine if he had people willing to lose an election to save this country who didn't care about being reelected because the state of this country and saving this country was more important than an election. John, I talked about John Thune when I vehemently opposed him ascending to the majority leader in the Senate because he was a clone of Mitch McConnell. You know, Mitch McConnell is still upset and angry and mad at President Trump, you know, and I wanted Rick Scott from Florida to be the majority leader. I guarantee you the SAVE Act would have passed. Had Rick Scott, the senator from Florida, been the majority leader. I'm so glad now that finally the judges are starting to get approved with John Thune. He's just waited too long. And so when people say to me, John, why do you still support President Trump? Because I don't believe the media, I don't believe the media narrative of who he is. I got too many friends that are too close to President Trump to know and to understand who he is. Trump hasn't changed. The media's perception of Trump has changed, and that's important. The media's perception of President Trump is changed. And Caroline Leavitt, she was sitting down with Sean Hannity, and she explained it. When you the number in Trump, they talked about that in the interview, the fake news. And I agree with President Trump. Fake news is not strong enough. Caroline Leavitt explains it.
8: This is how fake news is manufactured for your audience to understand. You'll have a hack journalist who comes up with a narrative on their own that they think is true about the president or the White House, and they love the palace intrigue stories. This person's fighting with that person, and that's like 90% of my job was batting down fake stuff.
9: Right.
8: And they'll go find a source who has
9: that every day, by the way,
8: every day, all day from 6 a.m. till midnight.
9: Mm-hmm.
8: And they'll find a source who has no idea what they're talking about, was not in the room, doesn't even work at the White House, maybe worked on the campaign as like a volunteer staffer for one day. And they'll say, a source close to President Trump told us this. Like, who's your source? Because I was in the room, so I'm a better source than them. And I'm telling you, this did not happen.
9: Oh.
8: Well, you know, we really trust this source, and they'll still write it. All they need is two sources, one to say that happened, another for them to call and say, I heard this happen. That person will say, yeah, that probably sounds right. And then the story's written. And you can have the White House aggressively on the record pushing back, and they'll still print. It'll be in the front page of the paper the next day. So that's how things get written. They just seek to get a bad narrative, and they'll find anyone who helps them push that narrative. The other thing, if I may, the bias of omission is the most dangerous. You can see I get all fired up about this stuff. What you don't see in the news. I watch CNN when I was in my job. I watched it all day, every day. What you Wait don't hear.
9: Why?
8: Because I got to know what the opponent's saying, Sean. I got to be prepared. Mm. No, but what you don't hear. You know, the president would sign amazing executive orders
9: mm-hmm.
8: or give great speeches that they don't even cover. They don't even mention that the president of the United States did this or that on any given day. Like, don't you think your audience deserves to know what their president is doing? They don't think so. And I've gotten on the phone with the leadership of all those stations and said, why are you not taking the president's remarks live? Like, just let your audience decide how they feel about this. Oh, well, we have more important things to cover today. Okay, good to know.
0: There it is. I mean, you just run with a story. There's no truth to the story whatsoever, but you know, hey, they're the first. What's that saying, Paul? The lie, you know, the getting all the way around the world before you got a chance to put your Yeah. Or you get, people can lie quickly and easily. That's just how it is. That's why, you know, you need to denounce President Trump. No, the heck, no, I don't. I'm sorry for using the word hell and damn today. I do my best not to use profanity. I promise you, I do my best. But sometimes it comes out, you know. So I apologize, but I don't. Why? Why should I? I don't have to. You don't get to dictate to me who I, you know, chastise. That's not how that works. I don't do that type of radio. I don't do personality radio. You heard what Tyrus said. I'm a policy man. I believe in policy. So policies is what's important to me. You know, policies like the Governor Healey. Listen to her.
9: Everybody in the state, when you have a baby, you're going to have a home visit. You're going to have a home visit within days, weeks, and that will be an opportunity for a healthcare provider to make an assessment.
0: You have a baby in her state, Governor Healey. I think her name is Mara Healey. You have a baby in her state, and the moment you have a baby and take the baby home, you're going to have a visitor come to my door. You won't get in. It ain't none of your got. Do you know what business? No, you're not coming into my house. You don't get to come into my house because I've had a baby and you're going to send in a health worker. For what? For what? Please explain that to me. I'm just trying to. That's why we don't have time. I got to go to break. I'm glad I looked at the clock because the countdown's not on the clock, but I'm glad I looked at it. When we come back from break, I am going to play this. This mother bear. We need more mother bears that are out there like this. You know, I don't know if you guys know who Christina McCloy is. She gets a bad rap. This woman is just wants to make sure that her kids grow up in an America where they're safe. And this mother bear, at this school board meeting, I think she was at a school board meeting or at a mayoral meeting, city hall meeting, and she took it to these people. And we need more of these mother bears standing up. Not unlike what Barack Obama had to say about women.
10: Even when I was president, I sometimes fantasized about if you put women in charge every government for like 2 years.
0: Wow.
10: And then just kind of saw, all right, how are things going? I have a strong belief that things they wouldn't be perfect,
11: but they'd be better.
10: But they'd be better. Yeah.
0: I tell you, the some of the stuff they say it burns me. We'll be right back.
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12: Paul Stevens, a major nor'easter still impacting millions from the tri-state area all the way up into New England.
13: Heavy band of rain lifting up into southern New England has prompted a flash flood warning for parts of southern Massachusetts, where we are expecting to pick up our biggest rain totals, upwards of 3 to 5 inches of rain through the duration of this storm. Top winds, 30 to 40 mile per hour gusts. Nantucket earlier today gusted in the 60s.
12: Fox Weather's Jay Menar. President Trump weighing in on this week's meeting with China's leader Xi Jinping. And on whether the issue of Taiwan was discussed.
14: Right now, it's, you know, fine. It's just moving along. But we didn't spend a lot of time talking about Taiwan. He understands very much how I feel.
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21: This is such grotesque and embarrassing behavior, because love him or hate him, Joe Biden was an American president. Xi Jinping, on the other hand, is a communist dictator, and there is something deeply un-American.
0: Nah, I don't. I thoroughly enjoy seeing that. Xi Jinping the auto pin photo on the wall of presidents. That was amazing to me. I don't care. Let's go to Lewis from the South Side. Lewis, are you a Sox fan?
22: Yeah, I'm on the South Side. You got it wrong. When the way you saying it is like everybody's making him out to be the villain, and that is true. They are making him out to be the villain, but he's not the villain. He's the Dark Knight. Have you ever seen the Dark Knight?
0: Oh, I love that Batman. I love that.
22: You need to look at it and listen to how the Dark Knight takes on The mob. Okay,
0: yeah.
22: Now who's the mob? The Democratic Party. And China is the mob.
0: Yeah.
22: And he took both of them on. And the way he beat the Democratic Party, he stopped them at the border. He stopped them at the border. He brought manufacturing back to the country, and he exposed the fraud that J.D. Vance is exposing. That's billions of dollars. Okay, now how did he beat the Chinese? He stopped them in Panama whereas they got docks on both ends of the docks where they were charging us excessively. He stopped them from buying oil from Venezuela.
0: Yeah.
22: He stopped them from buying oil from Iran. And he stopped them from putting up a base in Greenland, and he stopped them. You know, he stopped them from doing all that. Along with he stopped Iran from creating that bomb, and that bomb, and he stopped Iran from supporting those terrorists.
0: Yeah.
22: The only thing he has to do is he has to get out of his own way and let them fall. They falling right now, you know, and just let J.D. Vance do the talking.
0: Yeah.
22: Because Donald Trump, his messaging is what's throwing them off. What threw him off is that affordability. There's no affordability when you are at war. And we were at war with the Democratic Party and with the Chinese
0: and the media government. And the media. Don't forget the media.
22: The media. And the way he can stop the media, just walk away from them and let J.D. Vance deal with him. Because J.D. Vance, he's an expert at destroying them. That's why

0: Patrol and all them. He had resources that he had to use, and he didn't use them. He sent the National Guard in, and that looked like a photo op, you know, and that scared everybody. That was scaring everybody, and he didn't have to scare them. All he had to do was just let them do what they were doing, and the people was gonna turn on the government, because they were gonna see that they supporting what is that, illegal aliens, yeah. You know, whereas they are paying for illegal aliens with their Medicaid and with Social Security and with all those resources that they are paying for, but the federal government is not responsible for paying for illegal aliens. And that's where he got them with when he was stopping the payments to those cities.
1: Yeah.
0: Thank you, my brother.
1: No problem, Lewis. I appreciate the call. And have you guys noticed since the shutdown of USAID and all of the monies, you don't see a lot of activists out there anymore. I would love to see if there's a connection or a nexus somewhere in there where they were being paid by somebody who received that USAID money. A friend just sent this to me. Iran court upholds flogging sentences for singer Parastu Ahmadi and her band members. You want to know why? Her and seven other musicians and organizers over her December 2024 online concert, in which she performed without the mandatory hijab and sang solo. That is why she's getting flogged, and seven other band members, because she didn't wear the hijab and sang solo. And if you don't think this country is the greatest country in the world, where people who hate this country can come here, run for office, be elected, and tell us how bad our country is, go back to wherever you came from. And I have no problem saying that. Anna Marie, I got a surprise for you coming up. You're going to love it. Guys, hold the line. When we get back from the break, we'll go straight to the phone lines. 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We'll be right back.
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6: It's time to get tough on crime. White-collar crime, the double dippers, the special interests, the fraudsters, the crooked politicians running for two positions at once. They've all got to go. Because who are you going to trust to finally get Chicago working for you? Not more politicians. Not politicians like Mayor Johnson, who answers to special interests instead of you. Not politicians like Alexei Janulius, who spend more time running for higher office on the taxpayer's dime than doing the job

0: that they were elected to do in the first place. It's time for Dr. Willie Wilson. Dr. Wilson doesn't answer to anybody but you. Dr. Willie Wilson didn't wait to get elected to do his part for Chicago. He's proven he's running for mayor to represent us. That's how we know Dr. Willie Wilson will be a mayor we can trust. The corrupt politicians will have to find another city to rip off.
1: Safe by Willie Wilson for mayor 2027.
2: It's the show the mainstream media doesn't want you to know about. It's Black and Right with John Anthony.
3: Welcome back to Black and Right. Let's go straight to the phone lines. Robert from Bloomingdale. Hey, buddy.
4: Hey, John. How you doing today?
3: Doing well.
4: Good. You know, you're absolutely right. You know, it's just embarrassing that the fake news is just that. Fake news. They print anything they can just to credit President Trump. Anything he says, anything he does, they'll try to put him down. If this guy came up for a cure for cancer, it would just try to destroy him. Here's something else. You know, you were talking about people who shouldn't be in this country. You're absolutely right. Right now, President Trump's going to be at the Medina Temple, and you got all the communists, radicals, and freaks over there on Irving Park Road. And then some of them say, I hate America. And you're absolutely right. Yeah. If you hate this country, why don't you go live in North Korea or live in Russia or China and really see how it is when they lock you up in a gulag? That's all I wanted to say to you.
3: Yeah, so true. Thanks, Robert. All right. I want to play something for our next caller because I want to get his take. I know he's calling for something else, but I want to get his take on this.
5: It comes to this whole scenario. After you disrespect me publicly, we're not going back on that. It's just not going to happen. I mean, when it comes to business as an employee, right? That's not going to happen again. I really agree with you, Mo, when it comes to that, because I think when he took a stance, he took a stand for something that was bigger than football. And I think when you take that stance, I feel like I'm credible to say this. When you take a stand for something, you got to be okay with whatever it costs you. If it costs you celebrity, then it costs you celebrity. If it costs you money, it costs you money. If it costs you a career, then it costs you your career. That's the purpose of being an advocate or an activist in the thing that you're using your activism towards. So I think when it comes to this, he didn't calculate it. He didn't calculate the cost, and there's no way to backtrack the stance that you've taken. You took one knee on a national anthem. And why everybody always say, can you see? And people are like this, and you're on one knee, and then you think you're going to get on one knee and then get up and then get back on the team. No, it doesn't work like that.
3: That's Mason Cameron on their show discussing Kaepernick, coming after Jay-Z and all that, because he feels like, you know, what Jay-Z was able to get from his actions. I agree with Mace. Listen, when you make that decision, you got to deal with the consequences. That's what freedom is about. You're free to do what you want to do, but guess what? There's consequences to those decisions. And Amory, Walter, what's up, my brother?
6: What's up, man? I've been to hell and back. Only thing that was missing and going on in my life with a lot of, I guess so much to share to catch up with.
3: Yeah.
6: Only thing that was missing about the hell I went through physically was the fire.
3: Mm.
6: You can't have hell without the fire. You can't have fire without hell, right?
3: That's true.
6: But, I'm in good spirits, man. I'll share my testimony with you guys one day. Time's running
3: Please
6: out
3: do.
6: For you guys. Your
3: Please
6: show.
3: Do.
6: Coppernickel. That's what I call him. Colin Coppernickel. Meantime, he's back in the news.
3: Yeah, he is.
6: Coppernickel.
3: Coppernickel. Like, is that what you just said? Coppernickel?
6: Yeah.
3: I love that.
6: I used to do that a lot. I used to actually do that on that one black communist station from Detroit. It was 19 a.m. back in the day.
3: Yeah,
6: They got replaced with all white, mostly white conservatives, man. The guy just got rid of them. Kevin Liddell, he got rid of every last one of those people, like Sam Riddle, Skittle Diddle Riddle Fiddle Faddle Fiddle. He got rid of all those black communists, man. They used to hate my guts. They used to ban me from their shows and everything. And then when your show popped up in the area, man, I was like, what a breath of fresh air. And now you're gone.
3: Well, there may be a possibility of coming back. I hope it happens.
6: Yeah, but look here, I heard you talking about Trump before a couple of commercials ago, and how you still stand with Trump. I do too.
3: Yeah.
6: But you know what? Trump would have never, if he had never ran for president, he would never had none of these things come against him.
3: Yep.
6: He was everybody's.
3: No, if he'd ran as a Democrat, because Republicans wouldn't have treated him the way the Democrats have treated him.
6: That's right. You know what? This thing with Trump from day number one, do you know it's always been spiritual?
3: Yes, of course.
6: Okay. He was all, see, he didn't share the art of the deal with the Democrats.
3: Yeah.
6: We had people on our side speculating, saying that Trump was going to, if he gets in, first of all, they didn't believe he was going to get in, like a lot of us. We wanted Ted Cruz. We wanted the Christian guys. We wanted Rubio. All of them was on that stage with Trump.
3: Yeah.
6: He took them all down.
3: Yes, he did.
6: They counted them out. They said, it's Barack Obama, insane Osama. All of them, Biden, all the sound bites, man, those, you could run a montage of the sound bites. They were all saying, he will not be the next president. Especially Barack. You know, he's been a big lie all his life anyway.
3: Yeah.
6: Barack Osama. Well, you know, everybody knew what I'm talking about. Interpret it for me, John. Interpret it for me. Barack Obama.
3: I hate you.
6: But look, they all said that Trump wasn't going to win. We didn't think he was going to win. He took them all down.
3: Yeah.
6: Because you know why? Because they was pious, pompous. They was all saying.
3: Well, Walter, I disagree. I knew he was going to win. That's why I left the Rubio campaign to join the Trump campaign in 2015. I knew Trump was going to win. Well, that's why I left Rubio.
6: You're great, man. You had some great insight. You had what you call the political tea leaves. You had the political tea leaves.
3: Yeah.
6: Almost like a prophecy coming to pass. I didn't think he was going to win. I was shuddering, man, scared he wasn't going to win. But especially election night. I'm no good on election night. But look, Trump, it's a spiritual thing. And the two things that...
3: All right, Walter, you got to hold that thought because we got to go to break. Guy, I want you to hold on because when we come back from break, Walter, I'm going to pause you, bring Guy on real quick, and then we'll finish off with you, Walter. Is that all right with you?
6: Oh, man, that's good.
3: Thanks. All right, guys, don't forget, go get my new book. New books, The Counterfeit Republic and A Father's Reckoning on Amazon. I would love it and appreciate that. You're listening to Black and Right. We'll be right back. Don't put your
7: blame on me. You've heard me talk about Northridge for years, but now I want you to hear from one of their recent graduates, TJ Gorman, who recently joined the Marines. 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
2: Get up, get this up. Is Black and get Right up. With John Anthony. Get up, get on up.
3: Get up, get on up. Welcome back to Black and Right. Let's go back to the phone lines. Walter, you hold the line. Guy! Hey, Guy. Guy, you there?
11: How you doing?
3: Hey, how's it going, buddy?
11: Good. I don't know if you remember a while back you went to a rap show with Topher and was it Topher and Bryson Gray
3: and 4G Auto Blow.
11: Yeah, you remember I was performing up there.
3: That's right, my man. What's up?
11: Hey, I went to Medina today to go test the waters. I went out there with all my MAGA gear. I was on the corner of Lake Street in Medina, and it was cool the whole time. But at the end of the night, probably about 5, Antifa showed up, and they were wearing MAGA stuff.
3: Really?
11: So they had MAGA hats, MAGA gear, MAGA shirts, and I went and I called them out. I said, because I know the one guy, he spit in my face a long time ago. He's Antifa. So I just wanted to put a public announcement out. If you're going to Medina, respect the police. Do not, listen to the police. Obey the law, because Antifa will show up and attack the police in MAGA gear, just like J6.
3: Wow. That's insane. So, guy, I appreciate that update.
11: Yeah, I love you, man. I
3: love you too, brother. Wait, when are you performing out again? I would love to come see you.
11: Yeah, the bars, it's hard to even do MAGA rap shows out here in Illinois anymore. Yeah. It's burnt up out here. So
3: That's unfortunate. Thanks, guy. Appreciate the call. Enjoy the rest of your weekend, brother.
11: I love you.
3: All right, love you too, brother. Take care. Walter, go ahead, bro.
12: Yeah, brother. What I was saying is like you said, Trump had run. If he had ran as a Democrat, they would have loved him.
3: Yeah.
12: And some of the Republicans probably would have loved him too, but they just couldn't stand the chance that we didn't vote for them. We didn't want them. That's the last man standing to be the president. They were jealous and envy. I'm talking about the Republicans. They were envious of Trump. They thought he was sleazy and all that stuff, and he took them all down. I think it was a God-inspired, God-directed plan to get him in there, without a doubt. It was spiritual. But look, when he said, you remember he's on the campaign trail? And it would go, he said, I will be the Christian's best friend. How many presidents you know that said ever said that about Christians?
3: That
12: got him in?
3: Yeah, I agree.
12: That's one of the things. And strategically, and I can't stand this clown right now, backstabbing Mike Pence. If he hadn't picked Mike Pence as the Christian, he would have gotten a lot. He wouldn't have got a lot of Christian churches or votes.
3: Yeah.
12: You know, a lot of Christians didn't go out to vote, especially in this last election. But he won in spite of, but he needed him strategically for such a time as that.
3: Hey, there are two big groups, Walter, that does a lot of complaining but rarely comes out to vote. Second Amendment people and Christians.
12: Oh, yeah, you're right about that. I've always been baffled about the gun owners.
3: Yep.
12: I'm a Second Amendment guy. I was like, went to a high school football game today, and I was like, should I take it with me? But they don't want no guns on the grounds at all.
3: Yeah.
12: So I went to a football game, public school. So I was like, oh, my goodness, I'm going to a place where they used to call it the Ku Klux Klan territory. Should I? So I left it in my car, and I rode there with somebody else. It's called Howell, Michigan. Anyway,
3: Hey, Walter, we got about a minute left, but I want to know, what can the people that are listening pray for you for? What prayers can we do for you?
12: Well, first of all, pray that I sue the urology department at a certain hospital for withholding my solution to a problem I've been going through with my bladder.
3: Yeah,
12: I get it taken care of through a awesome urologist from another totally different hospital way out of my area. And it's called transurethral. It's a surgery I went through.
3: Yeah,
12: and radiation is poison.
3: Yeah,
12: you go to a prostate.
3: Paul and I were just talking about this. Hey, Walter, you got to call earlier in the show, man, so I can keep you on the line. But we'll definitely be praying for your health and everything like that, Walter. But we got to go, Walter. I love you, brother. Get healthy. I've lost over 30 pounds, so, and I'm feeling so amazing. Thanks so much for joining us, Walter. Guys, don't forget, go out and get my book, The Counterfeit Republic and A Father's Reckoning. It would mean the world to me. We'll see you next week.
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17: Confirmed death. I'm Paul Stevens, Fox News. The nor'easter that's slamming the East Coast has claimed life today. Police say a 56-year-old man was killed by a falling tree in New York. Meantime, tens of thousands of travelers delayed, many facing flight cancellations as that nor'easter continues to pound the Northeast with heavy rain and winds. Fox's CB Cotton at LaGuardia Airport in New York.
18: New York State, New Jersey, and Connecticut are all expected to get more rain as the day goes on. And New York Governor Kathy Hochul says with tonight's full moon, it could create an even worse situation with coastal flooding and powerful rough surf.
19: We expect waves as tall as 20 feet in some areas. Winds will be just as powerful as the waves. Wind gusts exceeding 50, even 60 miles an hour. Have already been recorded on Long Island.
18: But the most significant impacts are expected in New England. Boston and coastal Massachusetts are facing pounding rain, street flooding, and wind gusts that could reach up to 60 miles an hour later today.
17: And thousands are without power, 40 million in the path of that storm. Hurricane Nolo, meantime, running parallel to the Hawaiian Islands, and folks are waiting there.
20: Hurricane Nolo, a Category 2 right now, spinning at about 140 miles to the south of us, and it made its turn to the west, so it will track parallel with the Hawaiian Islands. We expect a lot more rain to come in, and that is a big concern on the Big Island, also in Maui as well. We do expect a lot more rain to come, and that is why the island nation of Hawaii is hunkering down. The county here telling people to stay inside, do not go out today, as we're seeing emergency officials flanked up and down the roadways and big wind gusts coming in.
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16: Now, your official weather forecast.
21: Tonight will be mainly clear with a low of 51. Sunday is expected to be nice with a mix of sun and clouds and a high of 72. Sunday night will be mainly clear with a low of 53. Monday will bring mostly sunny skies and pleasant conditions with a high of 75. I'm meteorologist Jason Caterina on AM 560, The Answer.
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